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1: You're encouraged to prepare and plan ahead if you're going to UNL's graduation. Good evening, I'm Elijah Herbal, KFOR News. To avoid any extra congestion in the Haymarket because of graduation for UNL this weekend at Pinnacle Bank Arena, Lincoln Police will be restricting access into the Haymarket from 9th Street between R and O Streets starting at 7:30 Saturday morning for the 9 a.m. commencement and again at 1:30 p.m. for the 3 p.m. commencement. LPD Public Information Manager Erica Thomas says the best way to get into the Haymarket to access parking garages would be on Salt Creek Roadway from the north and N Street from the south.
2: There's also access in the festival lot and people can come across the pedestrian walkway there to get to PBA.
1: Thomas also said this will impact people coming down for the weekly farmers market. Friday night football in early November for the Nebraska football team this upcoming season. Fox Sports announced today its Friday night TV package for the upcoming college football season, which will feature Nebraska at Illinois on Friday, November 6th at 7 p.m. Central Time. For KFOR News, this is Elijah Herbal.
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11: Great radio stations all over, along with Polo. Sam is off tonight. CJ's in instead. I'm Joe. It's the Joe Pags Show. Thanks a lot for stopping by. It'll be Dr. Ben Young at the bottom of the hour. He is an expert. I guess he's an epidemiologist. An expert on viri or viruses. And he's going to talk about hantavirus. I've been saying hanta. He says hanta, but who knows? He says it's potato, potato. And then we have a bit of a tete-a-tete about ivermectin, but then we move on. I'm not gonna debate an epidemiologist. If he wants to come on and talk to Dr. Jesse Lopez about it or Dr. Peter McCullough about it, he can do that. It'll be a fun conversation. But he gives vital information about what you do if you're planning a cruise. Should you go? Is there a way to pre-screen people before they get on a cruise in case they have something that's communicable like this? Is there anything that can be done once you do get it? Is there any medications or an antidote? Is there an antiviral or something? Can doctors on board these ships properly identify that it is this latest virus that we're all dealing with? And is this a new COVID scare? We talked about all of that stuff. Hour number three, it's going to be Mark Fitzpatrick. He is running against Brad Little, who's the governor of Idaho. He says that Little is not the Republican or the conservative he says he is, and he hopes that he has a chance. I'm going to break that down with him in hour number three. Here's where I am on ICE and ICE training. The people on the left say ICE, Immigration Customs Enforcement, are not trained correctly.

majority leader in the Senate, took something and passed it that doesn't fund CBP and ICE is really kind of dumb. It just is, but what do I know? 833-JOE-PAGS, 833-563-7247, joepags.com. Everybody notices the dramatic weight loss we're seeing from the GLP-1s. 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We're back after this. Stay here.

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2: 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Interview about hantavirus at the bottom of the hour with Dr. Ben Young. And good guy, nice guy, very knowledgeable guy. We disagree on ivermectin, but we moved past that very quickly. It's interesting because I got Dr. Jesse all riled up today by saying, hey, this guy says that ivermectin doesn't work. He's sending me studies. Jesse, stop. I agree with you. I'm just telling you that there's a guy who's a very smart epidemiologist who has a different take on this. So very interesting. Make sure you stick around for that at the bottom of the hour. Because a lot of people want to know, what is this hantavirus? What is this thing? Where did it come from? It comes from mice. And how do you actually catch it? Can it go from an animal to a person? Is it in the air? Is it through eating something? And once you have it, how does it spread? Where did it come from? It turns out this strain appears to be from South America. We get into that and then some in just a moment with the doctor. It's going to be Ed in Florida on the line. Ed, what's going on? Hi.
3: Hey, Joe. Been listening for a year. I agree with most of your opinions.
2: Thank you.
3: I have a problem.
2: Yeah.
3: I've got a case where somebody frauded me in court and took a lot of money. And I've been trying to get a lawyer, and they're buying my lawyers out from under me. That's what I'm figuring out. How can I address that? How can I get past it?
2: I have no idea what you're talking about. Let me throw this out there. You're saying you've got a case and said somebody defrauded you and you're trying to get a lawyer to bring the case, yeah. But they're buying the lawyers out from you?
3: Yeah.
2: What does that mean? Sir. Are you saying they can't pay lawyers off? Can't do that.
3: Well, if you have enough money.
2: No, you really can't. It's illegal. You can't just buy a lawyer and say you're not allowed to give this guy any sort of legal counsel. You can't do that. I would get a hold of your local prosecutor. I don't know where you live in Florida, but get a hold of the attorney general's office, either in Tallahassee, or get a hold of your your DA and tell them what's going on. Okay. I mean, if anybody could take action, they could.
3: Right. Okay.
2: You know what I mean?
3: Sounds good.
2: Brother, I appreciate you. I mean, without knowing the details of the case, it would be wrong of me to give you any other legal advice other than if you're being defrauded, which is a legal issue that's against the law, I would get a hold of prosecutors immediately. I mean, you don't even need your own attorney. You need somebody to go prosecute the case if that's what's going on. Then maybe you could civilly sue them later to get your money back if, in fact, fraud is happening. But it's also against the law for you to go and seek counsel, get a lawyer. Then the lawyer says, oh, I can't do it anymore. So either you're assuming they got paid off. And that's an assumption. If you can't prove it, it's not illegal. If you can prove they got paid off, that's something different. Everybody has the right to counsel. So, yeah, I would get a hold of your DA in your county, your district attorney, or I'd get a hold of the attorney general of the state of Florida, who's a great guy, by the way, Uthmeyer. I think he's great. We've had him on several times. Before him, it was Ashley Moody. But, I mean, they don't play that game. If somebody's defrauding you, doing something wrong, and not allowing you to have counsel, and they're somehow paying them off, if you can gather all that information and evidence and get it to somebody who can prosecute a case, I would do that. I don't know if you have a case or not. I have no idea the details of your case, and I don't want to know. Because, again, opining on something like that is something that is not in my purview. But I can tell you who to go talk to. DA, AG, let us know how that goes. 833-JOE-PAGS, 833-563-7247, joepags.com. Hantavirus. This is from CNN. What the numbers tell us about hantavirus. That's the headline from Jen Christensen on CNN. Health authorities across several countries are racing to trace and contain an outbreak of the hantavirus after the World Health Organization said yesterday, that five confirmed infections had been identified among people connected with the cruise ship MV Hundius. The virus is typically associated with rodents, but it may have passed from human to human aboard the vessel, according to the WHO. Since April 11, three people from the ship have died, while a handful of others are sick. The outbreak was first reported to WHO on May 2nd and remains a low risk to the general public. The organization says Spanish authorities will conduct a full epidemiological, something like that. If you say it fast enough, it sounds good, investigation and disinfect the ship after it docks in Canary Islands, where WHO believes the port has the right conditions for passengers to safely disembark. The details are 147 people, 88 passengers, 59 crew members aboard the MV Hundius, according to the World Health Organization, were exposed. Those on board represent 23 nationalities, including 17 Americans. Authorities are completing additional contact tracing of 82 passengers and 6 crew members from April 25th Airlink flight to Johannesburg from St. Helena that a Dutch woman who had been on the ship took before she died. KLM said authorities in the Netherlands have reached out to an undisclosed number of passengers on a second flight that the Dutch woman briefly boarded in Johannesburg. She left on a late-night flight, KL-592, before it took off because she was too sick to fly. Details on Hantavirus, whatever it is, when we come back. Stay right here.
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5: me. Here's a look at Lincoln's first forecast. 49 tonight under clear skies, westerly winds, 5 to 10 miles an hour. 84 tomorrow, chance of thunderstorms. Partly cloudy skies tomorrow night, slight chance of thunderstorms, lows dip down to about 49. I'm weatherology meteorologist Ray Miller on KFOR, FM 101.5 and 1240 AM. 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
6: ABC News, I'm Dave Packard. We've just learned that U.S. forces carried out another airstrike targeting a suspected drug smuggling boat in the eastern Pacific. Southcom says two people were killed, there was a survivor, and the U.S. military contacted the U.S. Coast Guard to carry out a search and rescue. The Hantavirus-infected cruise ship preparing to moor in the Canary Islands this weekend. ABC's Maggie Rooley is there.
7: Right now we're in the port where the ship won't even be allowed to dock. We expect it to anchor in the water. Everyone on board will be given a medical assessment before being ferried off in small groups, taken to the port here in hazmat suits, and then boarded onto military-guarded buses and taken to the airport.
6: No answer yet from Iran to a framework for peace talks. Secretary of State Marco Rubio had said he expected an answer today. Meanwhile, American forces firing on two Iranian oil tankers, an effort to enforce the blockade of Iranian ports. Iran blasting the American strikes as a reckless military adventure at a delicate time. This is ABC News.
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5: We'll look back on the weekend of the NBA and NHL. 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
7: Antivirus. I talked about it the other day, and I said I had never heard of it before because I hadn't. I'm not a medical expert. I'm not a virus expert, certainly. But hantavirus is allegedly on some, well, not even allegedly, but it's on some cruise ships right now. We always hear that cruise ships somehow are the breeding ground for things like this. I don't know why, but there is a question. Is this the next COVID? Is there social distancing? We're all going to have to wear a mask. Can we all have to lock down ourselves inside of our homes? It seems like the answer is no, but I'm not the expert. I want to get with this young man. It's Dr. Ben Young. He is the Senior Medical Advisor at Wellness Equity Alliance. Doctor, how are you? Good to see you.
8: Well, I'm doing well, and thanks for having me on the show. And I'm young in name, but not by age.
7: Well, you seem very young to me. Your hair's a lot darker than mine, that's for sure. Let's talk about hantavirus. It's something that I wasn't aware of. We've been talking about it a little bit. Allegedly, I guess, not even allegedly, mice are the reason for this. Can you just take me step by step through what the heck is this? And then we'll get into if we should all be panicking.
8: Sure thing. So, as an infectious disease professional, we've known about hantavirus for quite a number of years. The first outbreaks actually happened in Asia. There was a relatively large outbreak that occurred in the southwestern United States, where I was involved as a clinician in the early 1990s. So hantavirus has been around for a while. It's a family of viruses. There are about 40 members of the hantavirus family worldwide. And you're correct that hantavirus, it largely lives in wild rodent populations, mostly mice and a few rats around the world.
7: So we're saying hanta, not hanta? I'm thinking like it's a handkerchief or something. So I'll say hantavirus, and that's what it is. You're the expert. So let's get into it.
8: Tomato.
7: Exactly right. The way that you described it is not unlike how COVID was described at first, and here's what I mean. Everybody was saying, you hear about coronavirus, and I'm thinking, there's a virus that's surrounding a beer? I didn't even know what that was. So we found out more about it. Turned out it was a specific version of coronavirus. So hantavirus, this is something that is a classification of virus, and then it becomes something different case by case?
8: Well, so again, there's a family of viruses that are related structurally and genetically, and we call them Hanta because the first case was in a place called Hanta in Korea.
7: Okay.
8: And that, in a way, it's like looking at cats. There's a family of cats, and there are big cats and little cats. There are wild cats. There are, brown cats and black cats and so on. And so Hanta virus represents that family of viruses. And again, there's about 39 or 40 species, distinct entities of that virus distributed worldwide. And again, including South America, where the case that has gotten a lot of recent attention, occurred.
7: Is it assumed, and it's Dr. Ben Young, go to wellnessequityalliance.com, find out more. Is it something that would normally show up on a boat if a group of mice showed up on the boat, or does somebody have to get it wherever they stopped, and then they get on the cruise ship, and then they spread it human to human? How does that work?
8: Yeah, so there's a lot more unknown than known on this particular case.
7: Okay.
8: We do know that there have been no previous hantavirus outbreaks on cruise ships, so this is the very first one, and, again, it's

0: 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And we're back after this.
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0: like Mark Fitzpatrick, who is running as a GOP candidate for governor of Idaho. You might think to yourself, well, Brad Little, who's the governor of Idaho now, is a Republican. What's the story? It's a good question. What is the story? Well, the other day, I had a piece of video sent to me by an independent journalist who went to Idaho and actually got on tape Brad Little and leaders in agriculture, leaders in potatoes, leaders in cattle, you know, farming, who all are like supporting illegal aliens coming to this country and doing the work on the farms. I'm like, what? And I posted it over on X. It's there. Go to @JoeTalkShow. You can see it scroll down a little bit. It's from a couple of days ago. But you'll go see that video. It's undercover video, undercover independent journalism, you know, outing this governor, complaining about people coming from very liberal areas, at the same time supporting and getting support from people who want illegal aliens to do the work. And it's very strange. I'm like, well, what do? You know, you just give them a piece of paper, they fill it out, you just accept it. I'm like, what? So, Mark has decided to run against the governor. He's a former cop. He's a guy who doesn't believe in DEI. He's a guy who when they had a Pride Day or something, he did a hetero day or something like that. You're going to want to hear what he has to say. Make sure you keep it right here. That's at the bottom of the hour about 8 minutes from now. Don't miss a second of it. That said, I mean, you see what's going on in New York. I hope what I just said resonates with a lot of you. I know New Yorkers, many of them, we're not in New York City proper. We're just outside of there. A lot of you try to listen to it live. A lot of you listen to my podcast later, and I appreciate you doing that. Meantime, let's go down to Georgia, where a Georgia mayor, we just talked about the New York mayor, a Georgia mayor, and I found this story to be crazy, fired the entire police force for upsetting his wife. Oh, no, I kid you not. Happy wife, happy life, right? I mean, this is crazy. Georgia mayor fires entire police force for upsetting his wife, written by Emily Crane at the New York Post. The mayor of a small Georgia town has axed his entire police force for upsetting his wife, who had previously been accused of creating a hostile work environment. Cahuta Mayor Ron Shinnick shut down the Cahuta, I don't know if it's Cahuta or what it is, police department and fired all of its 10 employees earlier this week after officers allegedly made inappropriate comments about his spouse on Facebook, according to WDEF. Quote, the PD has been dissolved and all personnel have been terminated, read a brutal sign on the department's door first thing Wednesday. It wasn't really clear if cops were notified in advance or if they found out that they'd been fired when they showed up to work the next day. They'll get a paycheck. We're not that way. And I appreciate their service, okay? It's time for a change, Shinnick said bluntly when asked about the controversy. The petty saga erupted late last month when several officers lodged formal complaints about the town's former clerk, Pam Shinnick, who's also the mayor's wife, continuing to work for the town despite having been fired. Okay, so lady got fired, but kept on working, okay? She was terminated last year for apparently creating a hostile work environment in the town of less than 1,000 people, but allegedly still had access to personal and classified information. In the wake of the formal complaints, the mayor held a joint press conference with Police Chief Greg Fowler and town attorney Brian Rayburn to say they'd managed to resolve the dispute through open dialogue and good faith mediation. But roughly a week later, the cops were all fired anyway. Well, this all comes to personal vendetta from the mayor, and I wholeheartedly believe that, said one of the axed officers, Sergeant Jeremy May, adding that they'd been assured their jobs weren't in jeopardy for lodging complaints about the mayor's wife. Quote, official response from the town attorney, nobody's jobs are in jeopardy, May said. Here we are, less than a week later, nobody has a job. Quote, we took a stand for transparency. And in result, every one of them has lost their jobs, he added. The mayor, for his part, blamed the conflict on inappropriate comments posted on Facebook by the officers. It wasn't really clear what comments he was referring to. For now, the fired officers have been ordered to return all department equipment. The Whitfield County Sheriff's Office is set to take over policing for the small town. That last line might be exactly why this happened. There are a lot of places where the county is taking over city or township police departments, and this just could be an excuse to make that happen. But man, if they complained about the mayor's wife because she was still working somewhere she should not have been working because she was fired, still had access to personnel and classified information, they're in the right. And how do the people in that town, it's only 1,000 people, I get it, but how do the people in that town feel knowing that if you dare raise your voice the mayor could take out an entire service that you paid for? Come on, dude. 833-JOE-PAGS, 833-563-7247, joepags.com. Keep it here. Mark Fitzpatrick when we come back.
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2: Here's a look at Lincoln's first forecast. Lows level off around 49 tonight under mainly clear skies. Winds out of the west, 5 to 10 miles an hour. Chance of thunderstorms tomorrow. Highs level off around 84. Sunshine mixed with clouds at times. I'm weatherology meteorologist Ray Miller on KFOR, FM 101.5 and 1240 AM. Online at KFORnow.com. Right now, it's 78 degrees.
3: U.S. forces today carried out another airstrike targeting a suspected drug smuggling boat in the eastern Pacific. Southcom says two people were killed. The Coast Guard is searching for one survivor. Secretary of State Marco Rubio said he expected to hear today from Iran regarding whether they'll go along with that one-page framework for peace talks submitted by the U.S. It's now Saturday in Tehran and still nothing.
4: As the U.S. awaits Iran's answer on peace talks, American forces firing on two Iranian oil tankers, an effort to enforce the blockade of Iranian ports. Iran blasting the American strikes as a reckless military adventure at a delicate time.
3: ABC's Martha Raddatz. Dozens of passengers on board that hantavirus-infected cruise ship are preparing to anchor off the Canary Islands this weekend before they're whisked away for quarantine after the outbreak that left three dead was discovered on board. This is ABC News.
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1: When spring weather starts to turn ugly,
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0: KFOR. Gotta get out of here. It's been a fun week. Thanks a lot for tuning in. Really appreciated it. Go check out the YouTube, joepags.com/YouTube. Gonna post another one tomorrow. The long form is all living over there. Plus, check out all the other social media too. That is Polo. That is CJ, who is in for Sam. I'm Joe. That's it for now. Have a good weekend. Bye.
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4: From ABC News, I'm Dave Packer. A scramble to contain the Hantavirus outbreak aboard a cruise ship. 3 passengers have died with 13 suspected or confirmed cases of the virus. That ship now headed for the Canary Islands. The CDC sending a team there to bring back Americans who are on board. Some have already returned.
5: In a new statement, California's Department of Public Health says it is aware that one individual from the cruise ship has returned home and is in contact with local public health officials, and at least one more Californian remains on board the ship. The agency says public health protocol is to do daily symptom monitoring and reporting. The state saying Hantavirus pulmonary syndrome is rare but severe, with a fatality rate of 30-40%. Alex Stone, ABC News, Los Angeles.
4: U.S. peace talks with Iran appear to have come to a halt.
6: The two countries trying to agree on a framework for peace talks. The U.S. has submitted a one-page proposal. Secretary of State Marco Rubio saying he expected an answer from Iran today.
7: We should know something today. I mean, we're expecting a response from them. We'll see what the response entails. The hope is it's something that it can put us into a serious process of negotiation.
6: But that answer still has not come.
4: ABC's Martha Raddatz. President Trump announced today that Russia and Ukraine had agreed to a brief 3-day ceasefire and prisoner swap this weekend following talks mediated by the United States.
8: I've settled 8 wars and actually 9, and now it looks like we could have 10, but I would love to make that the 10th.
4: Russian President Putin had been calling for the short pause in attacks to take place over his country's Victory Day holiday on May 9th, which celebrates the Soviet defeat of Nazi Germany in World War II. A major setback for Democrats, Virginia's highest court striking down the redistricting referendum that voters narrowly approved last month. The state Supreme Court ruled 4-3 that Democratic-led legislature didn't follow proper procedure. Virginia plans to appeal to the U.S. Supreme Court. 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
4: Pentagon released documentation of unexplained events in the sky. ABC's Jay O'Brien reports.
11: More than 400 incidents, sightings of unknown flying objects made public for the first time, officially called Unidentified Anomalous Phenomena, or UAPs, better known as UFOs. President Trump, who after prodding from congressional Republicans, declassified the files, touting complete and maximum transparency, writing it's up to the public to decide for themselves what the hell is going on.
4: If your child has a pet lizard, the CDC has a warning for you.
12: The Centers for Disease Control is out with a new warning about lizards, specifically veiled chameleons. According to the CDC, at least 5 children across 4 states have been infected with salmonella that's been traced back to the lizards, which carry the bacteria in their droppings. Each of the kids is under 2 years old. The CDC does not recommend pet reptiles for children under 5 due to the risk of serious illness. Mike DeBusky, ABC News.
4: The Social Security Administration released its list of 2025's most popular baby names. Olivia and Liam held the top spots for girls and boys a 7th straight year. Behind Liam, runners-up Noah, Oliver, and Theodore held their places from

0: last year. But Charlotte took the number two spot for baby girls this year, ending Emma's 6-year run at second place. Eliana debuted in the girls' top 10, knocking out Ava from 10th place. Dave Packer, ABC News.
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0: Canadian studio here with George Campbell, myself, Jade Warshaw. We got Ryan, who's in Chattanooga, Tennessee, just down the road. Ryan, you're up next, buddy. How can we help?
1: Hey, guys. Thanks for taking the call. My question for you as a 26-year-old man married to my wife that's 24, I'm curious. We put a large portion of our monthly income away into savings and retirement. We have little to no debt, and I'm just curious how much money is saving too much for retirement versus being able to enjoy your 20s and 30s?
0: That's a very good question. Can you clarify for us a little bit two things, what it means when you say little to no debt, and just how much are you putting towards retirement and savings?
1: Yeah, so our debt, my wife has about $4,000 worth of student loans. We across the board do not have any credit card debt. I do not have any student loans, and we just have our mortgage. Both cars are paid off, and we put roughly $3,000 a month into saving or into investing for our retirement.
2: Why haven't you paid off the student loan?
1: We had it set up on an automation that was kind of her Spectrum, and that's what we're planning on tackling within the next month or so.
0: Well, how much do you have saved? If you've been putting away $3,000, how much do you have in non-retirement savings right now?
1: In non-retirement savings, mm-hmm. So as for our, emergency fund, so if the $2,000 a month correlates with, the 401k and our Roth IRAs.
0: Understood. How much do you have
2: savings, higher savings?
1: So we have roughly about $25,000 in our taxable, liquid brokerage outside of our initial retirement.
0: So do you have any high yield savings money, like just any money in savings?
1: Well, that is, drawing from the high yield right now. It's uninvested cash in my brokerage account.
0: Oh, got it. Okay, so it's just sitting there.
2: Like a money market situation.
0: Okay. Cool.
1: Correct, sorry.
2: All right, so you're wondering, are you saving too much by putting $3,000 away a month into investments?
1: Correct. When I did my calculation, 11% over the next, 32 years or so till I've hit 60 for retirement, it's like $15 million, which is great number to have with contributing that much each month. But
0: so the $3,000 is 11% of your money?
1: What do you mean by that?
2: You're saying 11% as the rate of return when you calculate?
1: Correct.
0: Got it.
2: Yeah, okay. So what's your household income? Gross household income?
1: Yeah, we make roughly $130,000 a year.
2: Okay. So our

0: baby steps go as follows. Baby step one, $1,000. You have that. Baby step two, pay off all consumer debt, which means the student loans are paid off today, which brings your brokerage down to $21,000. Tracking?
1: Correct.
0: Now we need 3 to 6 months of expenses. What does 6 months of expenses look like for you guys? Is it more than 21 grand?
1: I would say between 20 and 25.
0: Great. So we'll call that good. Now we're at baby step four, 15% of household income, which for you guys, 15% is going to be 19.5.
2: 1600 a month, 1625.
0: So that's the amount you should be putting away, and any extra money then gets diverted to the mortgage and to enjoying your life. So you asked, how much should we, can we use some of this to enjoy our 20s and 30s? Yes, mm-hmm. You should be using it. And I think investing $3,000 and putting every dime away into retirement is a bad idea because you have a flat tire.
2: And it, honestly, I think this is just a mental shift more than a more than anything, because after you do the $1,600 every single month, if you did another $1,500 extra on the mortgage, it's the same $3,000. You're just splitting it up and doing it in the right ways. So you're still do you see what I'm saying? So in many ways, you're still investing, because a mortgage in many ways isn't it's an investment. It's definitely a forced savings account at best. And so you are investing. You're just doing it in different ways. So it's just a mentality shift there.
1: Sure. Okay.
2: The dollars themselves don't really change.
1: Yeah, I guess there's. I guess it's harder from mentally from a, I guess, liquid versus illiquid standpoint.
2: Well, let's talk through that. Let's talk through that, because it is worth talking through that. We have found that it sounds like your goal is to build wealth, right?
1: Correct.
2: Yes. We've done the largest study of millionaires, and one of the things that we found is there's two key portions of this. Number one is these people, they invest in their 401k. That's where they build the majority of their worth. It's not they've got all this real estate. They don't have these crazy. No, they invest in their employee-sponsored accounts. That's what they do. And then the other thing that they do is they pay off their home mortgage, and they do it relatively quickly. And so if you can do those two things, combined effort, that is the ticket. That's what we have found works time and time and time again for millions of people. And you're right there. Like I said, the amount that you're putting towards savings doesn't change. You're just not investing at all. So we're creating diversification in many ways.
0: You have a forced savings plan by putting it into that mortgage, paying it off, having all that equity.
2: Mm-hmm.
0: And that's exactly what my wife and I did, Ryan. We were very much, I mean, you guys are earlier than we even got started. We had a paid off home in our early 30s, became Baby Steps millionaires in our early 30s. You guys are going to get there even faster at the rate you're going, but I would caution you to slow down a bit, move from intensity to intentionality once you're out of baby step three and you begin to invest, because I don't want you to look back and go, oh my gosh, we have kids now. We didn't get to do all those trips we wanted to do. Life got crazy and chaotic and complicated. So I would allocate in your budget money for vacations and trips and some little luxuries. You guys have earned it. You've worked your tails off at 26 and 24 to be soon to be debt-free as soon as you're off this call.
1: Yeah, I appreciate it. It is nice to know that percentage threshold of, you know, how can I still be secured for the future, but also enjoy today. So mm-hmm. I appreciate it.
0: If you just do 15% until the mortgage is paid off, you're going to have so much in retirement. And by the way, once the mortgage is paid off, you can ratchet that up to 20, 30, 40, 50%. But make sure that you're also giving and spending.
2: Mm-hmm.
0: You got to have all three in check: investing, saving, giving, spending. So all of those in check: 15% investing, 10% giving, especially if you're a person of faith, and then you can enjoy it after all the bills are paid. And that's where the every dollar budget comes in. It
2: yes.
0: forces me to go, oh yeah, I need to put money away for that vacation.
2: Yes.
0: So we don't go, wait, this savings account is just for life. No. You earmarked it for vacation.
2: Yeah.
0: So use it.
2: One of the things that kind of makes me sad is we can really get into the baby step two mode, that just gazelle intensity mode, because it feels good. We're making accomplishments. We're paying off debt. We're saving really quickly. And it's like if that mentality continues to follow you, you never really enjoy the fruit of the baby steps. The whole point is to really rush it so you can get out of those painful periods, get out of baby step two, get out of baby step three. But man, once you're in four, five, and six, and the house is starting to come down and everything is really, you know, starting to take shape, you're investing your 15%, you've got to live a little.
0: Live like
2: you've
0: no
2: got
0: one else.
2: To.
0: So
2: that later.
0: You can live like no one else and give like no one else. And, you know, I got a DM the other day. They went, hey, can I buy this fancy coffee machine? I know you like coffee. And I was like, well, where are you guys at financially? They go, well, we're millionaires. We have a great income, no debt.
2: Mm-hmm.
0: Get the coffee machine.
2: Yes.
0: And it feels like you're doing a bad thing. because you're spending $2,000, which feels insane. You're right. It is insane if you're broke.
2: Yeah.
0: But if you have the money, it's a small part of your world and it increases your quality of life.
2: Do it. And what else makes you feel better is when you know you're generous. You know that you're also giving a generous portion of your money. You feel great when you then go and spend some on yourself and on your family and on the things that you value. It is a very delicate balance. Give, save, spend. You got to do all three.

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3: 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President Trump says there's still a ceasefire despite a no-damage Iranian attack on U.S. Navy ships in the Strait. Jeopardy fans are watching current champ Tristan Williams, a Lincoln native, go into a third day with over $38,000 already won.
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0: While we were looking at our monthly budget, the subject came up of when is the right time to get life insurance. Is this a financial priority while we are paying off debt, or should we hold off until we are debt-free and have our emergency fund in place? Great question.
1: Controversial.
0: Mm-hmm. And the beautiful answer is that you need term life insurance regardless of what baby step you are on. As soon as anybody
1: today
0: relies on your income, young children, a wife, even when you're just young and healthy, it's a good time to lock it in.
1: It's a great, because it's cheaper, number one.
0: It's so cheap. And so, absolutely, both of you need to get term life. You need 10 to 12 times your annual incomes on a 20, 25-year term, and you will find that it is quite affordable. And if you're a stay-at-home spouse, you definitely need term life insurance to the tune of at least $500,000. I like $750,000.
1: Well, we had a call about that earlier. I think it was maybe our first call today. And it really is that 10 to 12 times number is so important, because ideally what you want for anybody who's dependent on your income, if you should go, because we're all going to get beamed up at some point, but if you should go earlier than expected, you want that person who's left behind to not have to worry about, because many stay-at-home moms, they've never worked in the workforce.
0: Yeah. And so, that was her situation.
1: Yes.
0: She had, some teens at home. She was stay-at-home, hadn't worked in a long, long, long time. And she had $500,000 payout, which is, you're going, wow, that's life-changing money.
1: What?
0: Sure, but it's not, I never need to work again.
1: Right.
0: And so if he had had 10 to 12 times his income in term life, he would have had $1.4 to $1.6 million.
1: And she could have then drawn the exact
0: amount
1: of paycheck.
0: She could have invested that amount. Mm-hmm. The market would have spit off enough income for her to cover all of her expenses without having to worry about when is this money going to run out. And they were renting.
1: Yes, that's
0: so
1: right.
0: Think about that. 10 to 12 times her income invested, your family's covered. And so while they're grieving your loss, at least they're not struggling financially, figuring out what's next. So get term life in place. Xander is the place we've been recommending for decades now. I just got an extra term life policy.
1: You do 15?
0: Well, now that I got young kids and, dogs that are too expensive, I just felt better. It was like, I'll sleep better at night.
1: Yeah.
0: I might sleep with one eye open now, because I'm worth more dead than alive.
1: It's up there. Yeah.
0: But I know my family's going to be taken care of, and Whitney's not going to be, yelling at me. Hopefully looking up. Hopefully looking up, yelling at me.
1: If she's looking down, there's a problem.
0: But she hates when I talk about it. She is the person who's like, I don't even want to think about it.
1: Well,
0: like, me either.
1: And you bring up a good point, because I think a lot of people avoid these types of discussions, life insurance, wills, because it is a mortality issue. And it's like, ew, I don't want to think about the worst happening.
0: Yeah.
1: But it really is a way to love your family well.
0: I hope you never have to use it, and it was just money well spent to transfer the risk to the insurance company.
1: Sure.
0: That's the goal, is the policy runs out after 20 or 25 years. You've been following the baby steps. You got a paid-for house at the end of that.
1: Mm-hmm.
0: You've been investing for a couple of decades. So your nest egg has caused you to be self-insured.
1: Yeah, that's the goal. That's what we want to get to.
0: Exactly. So go check it out. Xander.com is the place to go. Get this done. Do not wait.
1: Don't wait. Eric is in Kansas City, Missouri. Hi, Eric. How can George and I help out today?
2: How's it going?
1: Good.
2: I am recently retired at 57. Forced out at age by my job. I have a 401k that I am unsure what to do with it, because we can no longer contribute to it, but I don't want to draw from it either. So I'm trying to figure out how to maximize my gain with it.
1: Yeah. Well, you could do a direct transfer rollover and roll it into an IRA. And I would suggest maybe getting with a SmartVestor Pro to help you do that. And you can find those at RamseySolutions.com. But that's easy to do. My question is, what do you plan to do with your time? It sounds like you weren't ready to retire yet.
2: Well, part of it's medical, part of it was by age. So, I mean, I make enough money right now or through my retirement and disability through the VA that I don't need to draw off of my...
0: When you say retirement, what is your current income coming from now?
2: I have... I get about $7,000 a month right now. I get $3,000 from my job that I retired from.
0: Like a pension?
2: And then I get money. Yes.
0: Okay. Another $4,000 from disability from the VA?
2: Yes.
0: Okay. And so you're saying I don't need to touch the 401k money, but I want it to grow. So absolutely, I would do what Jade said, do a direct rollover. So you don't want to see that money. It should not pass through your bank account. They will just transfer it directly over to an IRA, which is a non-employer-sponsored retirement account. And that way you have all of the options in the world.

0: way more than you even had in that 401k. But the key is, if it's traditional, you want to make sure it's rolled over to a traditional IRA. And if it's Roth, you want to make that portion transfer to a Roth IRA. That way you're not having any tax implications.
1: How much is in that 401k, right, Eric?
2: It's only $400,000.
1: Only $400,000?
0: That's a lot of money.
1: That's a lot of money, my guy.
0: But in Eric's case.
2: I feel like it's not enough.
1: Well, you know, you're not using it, which is good. And I love George's point. It sounds like it's traditional money, so it is going into a traditional IRA. But depending on what baby step you're in, I would be interested in, over time, moving that to Roth funds, if possible. And that's something else that the SmartVestor Pro could help you with, because if you're not touching this money and it truly is for posterity, then you want that to be tax-free growth. You want them to not have to pay taxes on that money when it's transferred to them and when they have the ability to access that.
0: Can I give you some mind-blowing math, Eric?
2: Yes, sir.
0: So based on what the stock market has actually done over, you know, the last several decades, since 1950, we've seen a 10 to 12% average annual return. And so there's something called the rule of 72, and it's simple. You divide 72 by the annual rate of return. It tells you how quickly your money will double. So at a 10% rate of return, your money would double every 7.2 years. So if you're doing the math at your age, at 64, if you just leave that alone, invested, that $400K turns into $800 at 64, $1.6 million by 71, $3.2 million by the age of 77.
2: That's what I want to hear.
1: Yeah.
0: There you go. And that's if you never add to it. Like you mentioned, you are fine on your own with your disability income and your pension income. So if you continue to live on less than you make and let that grow, that is generational wealth.
1: And that's where the transfer of Roth really, really matters for you. Plus, you don't want to have retired minimum distributions if you don't need it.
2: Right.
0: So that SmartVestor Pro can help you also. What was that?
2: I said, yeah, because currently, you know, I would like to also contribute more into, you know, my investment instead of letting it just ride, because I've got money and savings that's not making any money. You know what I mean?
0: Yeah, you can invest that too.
2: So
0: that SmartVestor Pro will walk you through it, and I would also ask them about Roth conversions. Because like Jade's saying, if you can convert those strategically, so you could do a portion each year, moving from traditional to Roth, you pay some taxes. Doing it all at once is going to bump you way up in the tax brackets and cause you to have a big tax bill. And so that SmartVestor Pro can walk you through it strategically so that that money is then growing tax-free the rest of your life and passed on to your heirs tax-free, which is going to be pretty cool for somebody in your life one day.
2: Thank you.
1: Does that make a lot of sense for you, Eric?
2: Yes.
1: Okay, good.
0: Great question.
1: Is it just you, Eric, or do you have a wife, kids? Is there anybody else? It's just you. So what do you plan on doing with that $3.2 million? I mean, what do you think who's the beneficiary of that?
2: I try to take care of my sisters and my mom.
1: Okay.
0: I
1: love
0: that.
1: You're
0: a good man.
1: Yeah, you are. It's a really good point, George. You know, he's in such a great position, and there's many people who, even if you are drawing off your retirement, there's still going to be a large portion there, and you do want to make sure that you're setting it up as a legacy piece so that whoever is inheriting that is not inheriting a major tax burden.
0: Yeah, that's where a good financial advisor is worth every penny. And so if you want a SmartVestor Pro to help you think strategically about whatever it is, wealth, estate planning, tax planning, you can go to RamseySolutions.com and click on SmartVestor.

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2: Here's a look at Lincoln's first forecast. Clear skies tonight with lows around 49. Westerly winds 5 to 10 miles an hour. Chance for storms tomorrow, 84, partly cloudy. Slight chance for storms tomorrow night. Lows dip down to about 49, partly cloudy. I'm weatherology meteorologist Ray Miller on KFOR FM 101.5 and 1240 AM. 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
3: 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No purchase is necessary in order to win. All right. Amy, in the city I was born, Spokane, Washington. What's going on, Amy? How can George and I help?
5: Hi. Thank you for taking my call. I'm calling because my husband said that if I could get the Ramsey Show to approve of our house build, we could move forward with it. So no pressure or anything.
4: Whoa.
5: My entire future is just riding on this. No. But we're in a pretty good financial
4: state. I hope I'm not a dream killer. I've been known to be a dream killer, to be fair.
3: Is he anywhere listening? Is he with a glass on the door somewhere listening?
5: You know what? He rides bikes, and he is currently listening to the show in his ear pods on a bike ride.
3: So okay. Okay. Shout out wherever you are on your bike. We're going to do our best to be fair.
4: I want to get you
3: unbiased.
4: There. I want this to be a yes. So walk us through the predicament.
5: I do too. And we're both, I just want to start with, we're both very much on the same page. We're just like, we want to be strategic and make sure this is the right choice for our family. And
3: absolutely.
5: So I'll give you just a little bit of a idea of who we are. So we're 36 years old. We've been married for 12 years. Spokane is the closest town to us, but we're in a very desired ski town nearby. And we own a house. We have no debt. We've paid off our house. We took Financial Peace University, right, and we got married, and really it's been fantastic for our life.
3: That's incredible at 36 years old.
5: It feels really good. It really does. And we just built an apartment above a garage on the same property that we live in this house right now. And so we're going to, our desire is to build a house because we have a pretty big piece of property on this same property. So it's paid for. And we would then have our house and the rental as income, and the apartment rental as income.
3: Got it.
5: And so we're just trying to figure out, my husband's pretty hesitant to go back into any kind of debt, which I understand. It's been so great. I think we paid off our house about 4 years ago. And so we're just going, do we wait until we have the cash on hand? Or being that I'm pregnant with our third and I don't want our baby sleeping in a closet, do we build the house that will function for our family better than the one that we currently live in? And we don't want to sell our house because it will make really good income.
3: Okay. Well, how much is it going to cost to build this house?
5: It's probably about $1 million.
3: Okay. And what does that get you? What does $1 million get you? Is this like a 4-bedroom house? Like, what does it get?
5: Yep, 4-bedroom. We, like I said, ski town, it costs quite a bit to build here.
3: Mm-hmm.
5: And I think $1 million might be being between 1 and 1.2 for the plan that we have. But yeah, it's a four bedroom, and, three bath.
3: Okay, 4-3. And what do you have saved so far towards this? Not including emergency fund, not retirement. You know the deal.
5: Totally. So, well, I'll just give you kind of cash on hand is 500. And that's kind of just in the bank right now because

0: we were needing to pull out a lot to build this current apartment that is that I was talking about.
1: Okay.
0: And then in our Roth 401k, we have about $450, and then our joint account that so the Roth, you know, that's our retirement. We can't
1: right.
0: touch that.
1: That's off the table. Uh huh.
0: Yeah.
1: So
0: $275 right now, and our current property is valued. We don't really know because we just built this, but I would say probably $1.5 million.
1: How much do you guys make? What do you take home every month?
0: Well,
1: because that's really what this is all riding on. Because I can tell you right now, if you tell me, hey, I'm looking to do a house for $1.2 million, and I just plug this in the Ramsey Solutions mortgage calculator, if you put the $500,000 cash down on a 15-year fixed at, I'll put in 5.6 for now. I don't have it on my screen what the current rates are, but that's going to put the payment around $7,000 a month. So as long as this is no more than 25%, you're on the right track, in my unless you say something crazy in the next few minutes.
2: Yeah, well, what is your average take-home pay?
0: We own a business, and we, I would say about, it changes year to year, but I'd say about $250.
1: Okay.
2: Is there annual income?
0: Yeah.
2: Okay, got it.
1: Because, yeah, I need you to be taken home.
2: That puts you at, my guess is you're probably taking home around 12 to 14 a month.
0: Well, we pay ourselves once a year because it's a seasonal business.
2: So what do you pay yourselves? $250K? We're just trying to find out your after-tax monthly income to figure out if this mortgage is going to make sense. Because I'm not...
0: For sure.
2: If you... You know, I understand wanting to pay cash. It's not a sin if you go back to baby step six for a season with the intentionality of we're going to pay this off pretty aggressively.
0: Quickly.
2: To get back to baby step seven.
0: Like our plan would be 5 years
1: pay off. If you say, hey, we pay ourselves $250,000 cash in our pocket and we split it over 12 months, so it's around $21,000 a month.
0: Yeah.
1: It's getting you close. It's getting you close, but that mortgage is still creeping up, right?
0: But then what would you guys say if our house, you know, our house would rent for about $4,500 a month and the apartment for about $2,500.
1: $4,500 and $2,500.
2: So you can rent out both separately.
0: Both separately, yes.
1: Right. Then I think that gets you there because that's now considered income.
2: Now, there's still some, you know, variables with that, so you don't want to count it 100% because you've got vacancies, maintenance, repairs, you know, tenant issues. All of that is going to play a part.
1: Yeah.
2: But I feel like you guys are thinking about this pretty clearly. The only concern is you'd have the majority of your net worth would be in real estate. So that's the only thing to think about if you have, you know, $450K in retirement. But I think long term, you guys are 36, so over time, your retirement is going to surpass your home. And the other thing to think about is this the same property? If you were to sell one day, could you sell them separately? Is the land big enough?
0: Yeah.
2: Okay, great.
0: Oh, yeah.
1: Okay, so
0: we
1: definitely
0: could. And
1: go ahead. Go ahead.
0: Oh no, I was just saying like that's definitely been a huge. And there's more land that we could. I mean, if we wanted to divide off some, we could just sell it as property too.
2: You could like parcel it out and just sell pieces of it. Okay.
1: So if you tell me if I hear these numbers right, which I think I did, one rental is $4,500, the other one is $2,500.
0: Yeah.
1: So that's another $84,000 a year, and that gets you there.
0: Comparable.
1: If you keep that and it's consistent, that gets you to just about $2,800 or $28,000 a month, which is right where you'd want to be for this mortgage. But what George said is very critical. Usually, we would not tell somebody, it's the same as somebody said, I can buy a house, but as long as I have somebody living in the rooms, right, to make the mortgage. For you guys, that's the critical part on this. That $84,000 is really dependent on, is this person going to be dependable month after month,
2: year after
1: year?
2: And will this business income be dependable? You got to think about that, too. But you got a green light from us if you check all those boxes. Congratulations.

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9: 6 through 27. It says, do not be one who shakes hands in pledge or puts up security for debts. If you have nothing with which to pay, why should your bed be taken from under you?
10: Shots fired.
9: Shots fired for sure. Doug Larson said, people are living longer than ever before, a phenomenon undoubtedly made necessary by the 30-year mortgage.
10: That's hilarious.
9: Dang, 30 years, though. That's a short lifespan, Doug.
10: Come on, Doug.
9: Come on, Doug.
10: I mean, he lived a good long life there, based on the timeline.
9: Yeah, that's for sure. We got Damon in Arkansas. Damon, how can we help today?
11: Yes, hello. Thank you for taking my call. I recently got done paying off my student loans. I didn't graduate. I didn't know what I wanted to do with my life. But I'm at a point now where I'm the sole provider for me, my wife, and our four kids. We have two children who have been diagnosed with autism.

0: autism that'll she has to stay at home with them. So again, I'm the sole provider, but I have a car note for $15,000. Then I have my mortgage for I think I have $150,000 left on there. Should I go back to school? Should I?
1: What are you doing now?
0: More debt to. I work in a factory.
1: What do you make?
0: $17 an hour.
1: Okay, so that's about $35,000 a year. Is that full time, 40 hours a week?
0: Yes.
1: And what did you go to school for originally that you didn't finish?
0: I was a physics major.
1: Okay. So what would you go back to school for today if you were to choose a different career path?
0: Still don't know. I see a lot of people in this factory have degrees that I would have not even got considered, would have gotten them their positions, but it almost feels like I just need a degree in anything.
1: Well, I don't want you to get a degree for the sake of getting a degree, and then you're back where you are going, okay, now what? Nobody handed me a job all of a sudden. So I want you to have some aim and purpose with this, and we can help with that. We'll send you our friend Ken Coleman's book, Find the Work You're Wired to Do. It has the Get Clear Career Assessment inside, and I think it'll help point you in the right direction. But in the meantime, I mean, $17 an hour, you can make doing just about anything. And if you're handy and you can go into the trades, there's a lot of money to be made there. You could triple your income within a couple of years.
2: Yeah, because that does bring up the bigger question, which is whether you went in trades, whether you needed certificates, whether you needed a degree. What would be the plan in your mind to pay for this? Because George and I definitely don't want you to go further into debt for education. We value education. We just don't want you to go into debt for it. So what do you think a plan could look like?
0: I would like to not have any debt at all at some point with having my car paid off and getting my mortgage paid off. Mm-hmm. Ultimately, I want to have no debt.
1: How are you getting by right now? I'm curious, Damon. You're making $35,000 a year. You got the car payment. You got the mortgage. You got four kids, stay-at-home spouse.
2: Oh, yeah.
1: How have you been surviving?
0: It is a struggle every month, man. Every month, we have a nothing on paper budget, but essentially we just have our bills that we have to pay, and then whatever's left over, you know, is our food, our gas. I make not enough to have anything left over at the end of the month.
1: But you're able to cover all the bills, just nothing more. You're not going into debt to cover any bills.
0: Yes.
1: Wow, that's impressive. I just want to applaud you for making all this work, even without a budget, which I encourage you to make one, and I'm going to hook you up with every dollar, which will give you that plan, as well as the Get Clear Career Assessment.
2: Now, how were you able to pay off the student loans on this?
0: I had a different job. I was getting different hours, and we moved to this town where I'm at now, and I lost that job, and now this is we had some residual income left over that we decided, like, okay, you know, I may be able to go back to college and get a better income. Let's just toss it towards what's left of my student loans.
2: Understood.
0: I've been paying on them for a decade.
2: What were you making before, and what type of work were you doing?
0: I was in a tipped position, so it's tough to say. I made $55,000 in 2025. Yes, 2024, excuse me. And I was a cage cashier. I paid people jackpots. Usually people are pretty happy to see me.
2: Oh, okay. Well, the good news is you've seen a higher earning potential. Like, you've seen, okay, I know I can go out in the world and make $55,000. I would just apply that. Honestly, if I were you, I might just get curious and start looking online and just start applying for things. You can do that for free, right? And start, Ken Coleman would say, to use your proximity and see who you know. Ask around. Ask your friends. I'd make a list. My goal tonight would be I'd make a list of 10 to 15 people that I could reach out to and say, you know, what are you doing? Have you heard anything? Is there anybody hiring in what you're doing? And just start making some phone calls and start trying to make some connections and just see what's going on in your group, in your friend group, in your church group. Are people working places where they need employees? And that would be a great way just to get started, just to see what can I pull from. And who knows, you could end up landing something where you're making a little bit more, and that could lead to the next step while you're figuring out the work that you're actually wired to do here. Very, very good question.
1: Yeah, hang on the line. We'll send you that assessment and every dollar, Damon.
2: All right. Let's go to Caleb, who's in Fort Bragg, North Carolina. Hey, Caleb, how can George and I help real quick?
3: Hi, how you guys doing?
2: We're doing good. We're right up against the clock. How can we help you?
3: So I am currently on baby step two, but I'm going to be out of baby step two in about 2.5 months. When I get out of it, I did some budgeting. I realized I'm going to have about $2,700 every single month just for free.
2: Nice.
3: And my expenses are going to be, like, my six-month emergency fund is literally going to be less than baby step one. And so I do need to buy a car. I'm looking to buy a car. And obviously my emergency fund is going to change when I have to buy insurance. So my question is, one, should I buy a brand-new car or a piece of crap? And then, two, how much should my emergency fund be since my expenses are so low?
2: A very good question. First one is, I love that you're going to free up that much margin. What is so urgent that you need a new car right away? Because if I could hold off on the new car and save the emergency fund first, I would do the emergency fund first. And you want to build your emergency fund based on your current or very quickly foreseeable monthly expenses. It's a bare bones budget. So this is if I took out all the bells and whistles of my budget that aren't necessity, and I said, okay, it's rent, it's transportation, it's insurances, it's daycare, all those things that if you hit an emergency situation, maybe you lost your job, maybe there is a diagnosis, obviously there'd be certain niceties you'd probably cut away and you'd keep things down to bare bones. So 3 to 6 months is what I'd aim from. If you know you need a car, I'd save up the 3 months, do the car, and then come back and do the 6 months. But if the car is really just something that's a nice to have, George, I would go ham on the 6 months since it's just you, and then I would start to save up for the car that you want.
1: And I would not go, hey, it's either going to be the worst car I've ever seen or the nicest car I've ever seen. Get something reasonable. What is your income?
3: My income right now is about $4,500 a year.
1: $45,000?
3: $45,000.
1: Okay. My goodness gracious, man. What are they paying you over there? Okay. So $45,000 a year, you're single?
3: Yes.
1: Is this the only thing with wheels and motors in your life? Is this one car?
3: Yeah, I don't have a car currently.
1: Okay, cool. So you want no more than $20,000, and for a guy your age, I think $20,000 is even the upper limit. I might shoot for something more like in the 15 range. That'll just get you from A to B. It's decent. It's used. Do not go buy a new car. Don't go to the dealership because they're going to try to get you into a giant payment and go, man, you can get the brand new one for just a little bit more. What kind of payment are you looking for? You're paying cash. You're buying used. And I like the idea of a $10,000 emergency fund for sure.
2: Yeah, absolutely. Absolutely. Well, George, it's been fun, but it's also over.
1: Oh,
2: I'm sorry. Hey, remember, there's ultimately only one way to financial peace, and that is to walk daily with the Prince of Peace, Christ Jesus.

0: 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Normal's broke. 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
2: From ABC News, I'm Dave Packer. An urgent response to the hantavirus outbreak on a cruise ship as that ship prepares to moor in the Canary Islands this weekend, with evacuations taking place in a cordoned off area. Dr. Angela Hewitt, the medical director for the University of Nebraska Medical Center's biocontainment unit.
3: All of these passengers will be monitored for symptoms. They're all well at this time and will be coming to us for monitoring. We have protocols in the quarantine unit that provide for safe care of these persons.
2: Three passengers have died in the outbreak and several others are sick, but the World Health Organization says the risk to the wider public is low, as does President Trump.
4: We seem to have things under very good control. They know that virus very well. It's been around a long time. Not easily transferable.
2: Democrats facing a blow to the midterm elections Friday, a new court decision threatening to undo a voter-approved congressional map ahead of the midterms.
5: Virginia's Supreme Court struck down a new congressional map that would have created four House seats that Democrats likely would have won. Virginia voters approved the new map last month. But today, the court ruled that the Virginia legislature violated the state's constitution when it put the map on the ballot and struck it down. President Trump called the decision a huge win for the Republican Party and America.
2: ABC News Chief Washington correspondent Jonathan Carl. Secretary of State Marco Rubio said he was expecting Iran's response Friday to a U.S. peace proposal, but it never came. In Rome, Rubio talking about the latest back and forth in the Strait of Hormuz.
6: Of course we fired back at them. They were shooting at us. That's what I would expect to do. Only stupid countries don't shoot back when you're shot at, and we're not a stupid country.
2: The Pentagon releasing a new batch of files on UFOs, the release part of a broader transparency effort involving the White House, NASA, the FBI, and U.S. intelligence agencies. Officials say the public can draw its own conclusions. You're listening to ABC News.
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2: The education tool Canvas was the target of a cyber attack this week. The hacking group Shiny Hunters urging students to tell their schools to negotiate with the group or risk millions of messages being leaked. Student Ashley Minningfield telling ABC News she saw what she tried to log on to Canvas this.
12: When I logged in, I got a warning sign. My computer turned black and it said, warning, because your institution refused to pay the ransom, we will release the information.
13: A new lawsuit accusing the country's largest bowling company of creating an illegal monopoly.
14: A group of bowling enthusiasts are suing Lucky Strike for allegedly monopolizing the industry and ramping up prices to, quote, squeeze as much money as possible out of hardworking families once they're in the door. The lawsuit alleged Lucky Strike has run a, quote, Wall Street-engineered unlawful merger-driven playbook to buy up and consolidate 35% of bowling alleys across the country and raise prices. The publicly traded company says they plan to fight the case, which they described as meritless. Peter Haralambos, ABC News.
13: A federal judge denied defense attorneys' request to ban cameras in the courtroom for the trial of accused Charlie Kirk killer Tyler Robinson. The 22-year-old is accused of assassinating Kirk during an event at Utah Valley University in September. Robinson's attorneys argued that media coverage of court proceedings could create bias and violate his right to a fair trial. Dave Packer, ABC News.
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0: this is weird, so we're here to help you transform your life. From the Ramsey Network in the Fairwinds Credit Union Studio, this is The Ramsey Show. I'm Jade Warshaw. Next to me, George Camel. Hey, love it.
1: That was not a sound effect. That was actually me.
0: That came straight from the camel's mouth. Hey.
1: Nailed it.
0: I know. I did nail that. And we are going to nail it here with Marie, who is in Cleveland, Ohio. What's going on, Marie? How can George and I help today?
2: Hi. Thank you so much for taking my call. Unfortunately, my husband of 46 years old, we were married 21 years. He died suddenly 10 months ago.
1: Oh, my goodness.
2: And, yeah, it's been really hard, but we are trusting in God to take care of us. We have three teenagers, 17, 15, and 13 that I'm now raising. My husband was the main breadwinner and I was a stay-at-home mom with the kids. I homeschool them and I'm wondering how much money I need to have in the bank moving forward if I want to buy a home. We have no debt. We own both of our vehicles, but I am raising three teenagers now by myself and having to figure out an income. The only thing that adds a interesting twist to this is that my husband's, the company that he worked with, they're very generous, unbelievably generous, and they have offered to continue his salary for a year.
0: Wow.
2: I know. I am still absolutely blown away by how God has lavishly taking care of us, but I just don't know what to do. Another situation that's been an incredible blessing is that someone has offered to pay our rent. We currently just rent a home through the rest of this year as well. So wow. I am in a position where I can save quite a bit of money and potentially pay for a house in cash. I just am wondering what would be a wise decision to have in the bank if I do find a property.
0: Marie, was there, I'm so, so sorry for your loss, first off. Was
2: Thank
0: there
2: you.
0: Life insurance at all?
2: Yes, there was $500,000.
0: $500,000, okay. And have you received that?
2: I have. I have it in a savings account, you know, a high yield savings account.
0: Good. Okay. So
2: it is drawing a little bit of interest.
0: Okay, good. And that's just where it should be. So I hear two main questions. I hear, you know, how do I basically plan for life and budgeting month to month as the years go by? And also, how do I set myself up to purchase a home in cash? Is that right?
2: That is correct.
0: Okay. So I love the generosity that you're experiencing with the folks around you, the year of salary, the year of rent. What I would do is I would go home tonight. We'll send you every dollar at no cost to you. And I would go through and I would just budget out what my expenses are. And I would not right now play in the year of rent. I would still put the rent on there just so I can see what it is. Because instead of paying the rent,

0: You'll just pay it to yourself in savings. And that way you'll get used to that muscle of this money comes out. And even though right now it's going to savings, you won't get used to spending it month to month. And I think that that's a good thing. And you can even keep your husband's salary on there since they're going to, you know, be paying you a year's worth of salary. And then after that, I'd say, okay, with this life insurance, can I draw the same amount of my husband's salary and just keep that budget going? So what did your husband earn?
1: Well, he was self-employed, and so he did have to pull out quite a bit for taxes, and he didn't have very many write-off expenses, but he was earning gross about $140 a year.
0: Okay, and that's what he took home into you all's personal budget?
1: Well, that was gross. So after pulling out a tithe and taxes, I would say probably more like around $90,000 or $100,000.
0: Okay, cool. So if you can, you know, look at that monthly amount and say, okay, this feels good, you know, for me to live off that amount. So that's going to be somewhere around $6,000 a month. So you'll get to test that out and see how that feels. And in the meantime, I would, George, get with a SmartVestor Pro and start looking at the best ways to invest this life insurance.
2: Yeah, what they can do is look at all of the assets in the picture and then show you projections of what kind of runway you have for this money to work for you. Because if it's invested, it's in the market, so it could go down temporarily, could go up. And the last few years in the market have been great, and that doesn't tell us that much. We don't know what the future holds. But investing it for the long haul is going to do you way better than just keeping it in a high-yield savings account. Now, can you replace $140,000 income off $500,000 for the rest of your life? No. But can it buy you a whole lot of time for those maybe teens to get out of the house and maybe you have an encore career? Absolutely.
1: So would you guys think maybe that it's not a good idea to look at purchasing a house just yet?
0: I would say for cash, I don't think so, because you really need that nest egg until you can secure what your job is going to look like in the workforce. Because to George's point, it's not enough to draw $140,000 off of continuously.
2: Do you guys have any other retirement accounts or any other savings to speak of?
1: He had a very minimal 401k. It was only around $35,000. And then I have, grand total with everything put together, 401k, Roth, all that, it was probably only maybe a little bit over $100,000.
0: Okay.
2: Okay. And then anything in savings currently that you had aside from the $500,000 payout?
1: Not much. I have managed with everything right now. I'm sitting at about $592,000.
2: Okay. Well, you can look at it this way. If you bought a house in cash, that would alleviate having to pay a mortgage or rent. Now, you'd still have taxes, insurance, maintenance and repairs, all of that to pay for forever with a home. And so it's going to cost you a pretty penny to run this household regardless. But I like the idea of you sitting down with that SmartVestor Pro and saying, hey, when would the right time be based on our life season with teens in the house? Should we just continue renting? What are you paying for rent right now?
1: About $1,100 a month.
2: That's okay, amazing. Good. That is so much cheaper and than you could do as a homeowner.
1: I know.
2: When you're,
1: I know. And it's a great property as well. Yeah.
2: So I would just hang on to that right now until you know that, hey, I have this job secured. I have this income. I can support being a homeowner with real money versus draining this, this sort of nest egg.
0: Yeah. Do you have any ideas of what you might want to do for work? Have you had any free mental space to ideate on that?
1: So I do have a background in nursing, but it was pretty traumatic the way my husband died, and I can't go back into the hospital right now. So
0: that's so
1: trying to avoid. Yeah, trying to avoid all of that.
0: That's totally understandable, and you know, you have the right to take your time and think through this. And luckily, your friends and family have bought you a year's worth of time for that. We're going to send you Ken Coleman's Get Clear assessment. It's actually Find the Work You're Wired to Do is a book, and inside of it is the Get Clear career assessment. And that's going to help you walk through an assessment of what you're good at, what you're wired to do, and it'll show you what to do with the results of the assessment.

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7: Hey guys, I'm moving jobs at the end of this month, and I'm wondering if I should use up a good amount of my emergency fund to purchase my stock options from the current company I'm at before heading. I've got a 90-day window before heading to the new company.
8: Interesting. 90 days. Going to a new company, how much do you have in your emergency fund that you're thinking about using on this single stock?
7: I have 32,000.

0: and ARR. So it's, you know, something that they've had a lot of discussion about and have plans to do in the future. So that's kind of.
1: So if they do go public, it's going to be a big payday for you. What does your 20K potentially turn into if they go public?
0: Yeah, I don't know what they would go public at. You know, probably maybe $15 to $20 a share in the estimate.
1: So you could 3 to 4X your money would be the hope.
0: Correct.
1: A couple years from now.
2: Are you, what baby step are you in? Do you have any debt?
0: Yeah, just mortgage.
2: You know, I got to tell you, if I were in your shoes, I wouldn't do this. It feels like a gamble, and I think that you could take the same money and invest it and know that you're going to get the return on that money. And I certainly wouldn't want to drain my savings knowing that I'm going to go through a 90-day dry spell with no income. George,
0: I won't have a 90-day dry spell. There's just a 90-day
1: to purchase. Could you come up with that money outside of the emergency fund or close to it?
0: Yeah, I could. It would have to come from probably Roth or...
1: No, not from retirement, but from your like future income or any other assets that you could that are liquid.
0: Yeah, I possibly could.
1: I just like the idea of you setting a guardrail for yourself of saying, hey, I'm not going to go less than 3 months of my emergency fund, but I'm willing to drain it down to 3 months and use future income in order to purchase the options if you're going to do it. And that way you're not stuck in alerts because Murphy will come knocking, man. As soon as you buy those stocks, you're going to have a $15,000 emergency. It's just how life works.
0: Right.
1: So I'm not mad if you do this.
0: There's not an all or nothing exercise option on them. I could do, you know,
1: half.
0: A certain amount.
2: Oh, yeah. That's good to know.
1: Then you're going to go, if they do go public, you're going to go, dang it, I should have got all 20. I could have made more. There's always going to be that element to it of the what if. So if you feel strongly about this company, and even then, once they do go public, I would then move those stocks into a mutual fund or index fund versus keeping it in a single stock.
0: Correct, right.
2: Well, just a question. Why are you leaving the company if you're expecting them to do well and go public and all this?
0: I have a better offer at a separate company, and it comes with 140,000 of RSUs, and they're already publicly traded.
1: Nice.
0: Same vesting schedule over 4 years, but, you know, it's a stock that's pretty well traded right now, and so I think it's just a better opportunity also for my career.
2: And maybe one other question I should have asked early. How much do you currently have in retirement?
0: My wife and I are probably around 350K across 401K, Roth, and others.
2: I mean, yeah, I can get on board with what George said. I think that if you can find a way to either cash flow this or not go beyond the 3 months, I think that that's a fair, I think that's a fair play on this.
1: Okay. Otherwise, you're going to call us back 3 years from now and say, you guys told me not to get it, and I could have made $100,000.
2: I know. You know, it's like one of those things, though. There's so – when I look at all the companies out there who are trying to go public and make that transition, it's like then you go, well, gosh, this really is a toss-up. You really don't know.
1: Yeah, I've got a friend who's in that exact situation. Mm-hmm. They have all of these paper stocks that aren't worth anything yet, but one day they could be, and it could be their future nest egg, or it could be nothing. Like, that's basically, now we're
2: just
1: playing
2: the
1: lottery.
2: Yeah, it's a lottery play, and at that point, because of his baby, let's kind of break this down, what the logic is. Because of his baby step, in many ways, and because of the net worth that he's built, I think in many ways he could take that money. It's like buying a car. Can you take this and kind of just burn it? And it not really affect you? I think he's right on the line of that being the case.
1: Yeah, he makes a great income. If he was in debt, I'm not going to say, well, don't pay off the debt.
2: It would be a no-brainer.
1: Stock options.
2: Yeah, never.
1: But because he is in a good spot, good financial foundation, it's a risk that he can actually take.
2: Yeah, I agree with that. All right, very, very good question. All right, George, there is not a – oh, there it is. Dylan is in Baton Rouge. Here we go. I was about to say. All right, Dylan, how can we help?
3: Hi, I'm just wondering if I should drain most of my savings to pay off our only non-mortgage debt.
2: Drain most of your savings to pay off your only non-mortgage debt. I'm going to go with yes, but tell us more so that we can run this thing back and make it interesting.
3: Okay, well, the debt, the only non-mortgage debt is my truck, which is at $24,524. is left owed

0: on it, and we have about $39,000 total in savings.
1: What kind of savings? It's not retirement, is it?
0: No, it $31,000 is in a high yield savings account, and then about $6,000 is in a regular savings.
1: Okay.
2: It's a no-brainer for me. I'm paying off the truck yesterday. Why haven't you paid it off so far?
0: Well, mainly because my wife is apprehensive about it because she sees the amount that we have in savings, and dropping it down drastically scares her.
2: She wasn't apprehensive when you got a $40,000 truck that went down in value as soon as you drove it off the lot with a giant payment?
0: We weren't married at the time.
2: Ah, okay, there we go. I see. She goes, hey, that was a previous life. That's his problem. And now it's y'all's savings, and she goes, I don't want to see that gone to your past, you know, mistakes.
0: Right, right.
2: Yeah, I would do it and rebuild, because the truth is, on paper, in an accounting spreadsheet, you don't actually have $39,000.
1: Yeah, you got 15.
2: Right. You got 15, and so even left with $15,000, you're in a great spot. You're completely debt free, $15,000 in the bank, and then you can rebuild your savings in no time, even with just your truck payment. What's your truck payment?
0: $626 a month.
1: Ooh,
2: you just got a raise. Tell your wife, hey, I just got an extra $625 a month net. Take home pay.
1: Man.
2: She's going to be real happy.
1: Yeah.
2: And she's going to, how'd you do that? I paid off the truck.
1: Mm-hmm. and the truth will be told how if she's willing to immediately take that entire $629 and put it back into savings, or if suddenly there becomes a need for, I don't know, some new jewelry or like a nice bag. Or
2: yeah, and that's $7,500 extra you have in your budget every year.
0: She wants a trip to Disney, so.
1: Ah.
2: $7,500 will get you there for probably 3 days, but it'll get you there.
0: Right.
2: My wife, too. We'll go at the same time, Dylan. How about that?
0: Sounds great. Can't wait to meet you.
2: Congrats on the truck payoff.
1: Yes, and thank you for the question.
2: I feel like, you know, the old boat quote, the best day of your life is the day you buy the boat, and the next best day is the day you sell the boat.
1: Listen, the maintenance
2: same
1: alone.
2: The truck.
1: Yeah.
2: The best day of your life is the day you get that truck, and the next best one is when you sell that.
1: You sell
2: it or you pay it off.
1: I'll take the payoff.
2: He likes the truck. And here's the other parameter. If all the things with wheels and motors is more than half your annual income, you got a problem.
1: Yeah. And there's a reason that we say that, because vehicles are going down in value constantly, especially if it's something that's brand new. Oh, my goodness, never buy a brand new car, people. Unless you're a millionaire, the amount of value that's lost just in year one is astronomical. Yeah. And so we're really, these are parameters. These are kind of rules of thumb that we live by and teach by here, but it's so good. So say it again, George, if the vehicle,
2: you want to make sure that everything with wheels and motors in your life, that's bikes, cars, trucks, boats, you name it, no more than half your household income is tied up in those things.
1: That's
2: if you make
1: right.
2: 50 grand, no more than 25 grand. You make 100 grand, no more than 50 grand.
1: Mm-hmm.
2: Just so you don't have too much of your world wrapped up in things going down in value.
1: That's right. You can take the hit. And if you are interested in buying a brand new vehicle, again, you're looking for a net worth of $1 million or more, so that, again, when you take that hit of depreciation, because you will take the hit like Mike Tyson, you can actually...
2: It's a nick.
1: It's a nick.

0: 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For more than 30 years of talking to folks on the air, I can tell you that most people are broke. 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Money comes in, money goes out, and they still got nothing to show for it. 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
2: Here's a look at Lincoln's first forecast. Clear skies tonight with lows around 49. Westerly winds 5 to 10 miles an hour. Chance for storms tomorrow, 84, partly cloudy. Slight chance for storms tomorrow night. Lows dip down to about 49, partly cloudy. I'm weatherology meteorologist Ray Miller on KFOR-FM 101.5 and 1240 AM. 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

0: 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Shannon is in Denver, Colorado. Shannon, how can George and I help you out today?
1: Hi. My daughter recently got out of a relationship that she was in for about 3 years. While she was in that relationship, they acquired an enormous amount of debt together, although they were not married. We have about $70,000-$80,000 in vehicle loans, $15,000 in credit card, and about $20,000 in a business loan. Her boyfriend had quit his job when the owner sold the business so he could branch out and open his own. And the majority of the vehicles are upside down on their loans because he took additional equity to start his new business. Now that they are no longer together, she is a co-signer on all of this stuff.
0: Oh, boy.
1: She is a single mom of two. And he has no verifiable or income because the business is so new and he is in with a partner. She is the only one that has verifiable income, and it's not that much. So we're not sure. She's contacted a couple attorneys. Nobody wants to really work with her to get it to where her name is off these loans. I know it can be very difficult, but we're wondering if she should probably file bankruptcy to get her out of all of this debt that she actually has no benefit of.
0: Oh, boy. And you've already run this by attorneys to see if there's anything there to maybe legally split this or do something, and nobody will touch it.
1: They really don't want to, because where he is the primary loan holder and she is the co-signer, even if they get a judgment, the banks don't necessarily want to take her off as the co-signer.
2: Well, they know how risky this is. They like her on there. They want someone else on the hook.
1: Absolutely.
0: Tell us about the cars. You said they're both upside down. How badly and how many are there?
1: There currently are three vehicles. I believe it's a 22 Chevy Silverado that has about $50,000 that's owed on it. In addition to the vehicle loan, there was also a trailer for a motorcycle as well as a motorcycle. I do not believe that has extra equity. I believe that is just straight for those three pieces of property. They
0: okay.
1: have a Hyundai, a 24 Hyundai, that is only valued at $33,000, but they got an additional $7,000 to put into his business.
0: Oh,
1: she had a Toyota Corolla that was paid off. It's an older Corolla. They went in and got a $9,000 loan on it. The car's not worth, but maybe about $4,000.
0: So they owe $9,000 and it's worth $4,000?
1: Correct.
0: And let's go back to the Hyundai. She owes $33,000. What's the Hyundai worth?
1: It's worth $33,000. They owe $40,000.
0: Okay. And then let's go back to the first one, the $50,000 one. They owe $50,000, and what's that one worth?
1: It's probably worth around $45,000 to $50,000. It is a very nice Chevy Silverado Club Cab pickup.
0: And you're telling me the trailer and the motorcycle are worth nothing?
1: It's a dirt bike trailer.
0: Okay.
1: For racing dirt bikes, it would maybe be worth $3,000.
0: Okay, that's
1: in
0: good.
1: Our area in the
0: yeah,
1: market.
0: We need that. And what about the motorcycle or the dirt bike?
1: That's probably the motorcycle and the trailer might bring 4 or 5 out of them.
0: Combined
1: them together.
0: Okay.
1: Correct.
0: So what I'd want to know, what I'd be seeking out next is if she can sell these items. Being the co-signer, and that's what I'd want a judge to approve. Hey, we can't find this guy. We can't track him down. He has no income. This is destroying her credit. Can we have the ability
1: we know
0: the court
1: exactly
0: order to sell?
1: Where he's at?
0: Okay.
1: He will not cooperate.
0: Right, and that's why I'm saying, can we get a judge to order it?
1: Okay.
0: That's what I'd check on. I don't know if they will, because what's taken place is totally legal. She co-signed on debt, which is honestly, and I mean, you already know this, is just one of the worst things that you can do, because you're on the line. That's the whole point. If this guy doesn't pay, I'm saying I will. That's what you're saying when you co-sign. So there's nothing, except him being a scumbag, there's nothing illegal going on here. There's nothing, quote, wrong going on here. So it's going to be hard, but I would at least try to say, I'd try to go before a judge and say, this person's not paying. Here's what it's doing to me. Well, and can we sell these assets so that we can clear that?
1: That is an issue we're running up against, is he is making monthly payments. But at the rate that he's making these monthly payments, if he ever stops, she doesn't know until it's too late.
0: Right.
1: If he... her name's on the vehicles as well. So she can't go get something independently of him.
0: Yeah,
1: and he has come and taken her vehicle while she was at work.
0: Well, how can he do that? Is she driving one of these?
1: He has an extra key.
0: Oh, she's driving one of these. She's driving the Corolla?
1: She's driving the Hyundai at this time.
0: Okay.
2: Are they both on the insurance for all these vehicles?
1: From what we understand, yes. But at any time, he could take her off the insurance and she would have no knowledge.
0: Why is that? If she's also on it as well?
1: Because they are not currently together. It's his insurance agent.
2: Is he trying to actively destroy her life at this point? Like, where is his head at?
1: Basically, he left her 1 month after they had a child together. He is not ordered to pay. He pays $100 a month for child support.
2: That's what
1: and
2: was
1: they have told her
2: ordered by the court?
1: If she can test it, because he does not have verifiable income, she may end up having to pay him.
2: This is a nightmare. I'm so sorry.
1: 100%. Which is why we're wondering, if she files bankruptcy, would that get her out from under as co-signer from all of this, so at least she doesn't end up with all this on her lap?
2: Well, the bankruptcy is not going to help much, because they're going to liquidate all the cars, and if they get repoed, she's going to be on the hook for the difference. They're going to sell it at auction for nothing, and then she's going to owe even more, while her financial life gets destroyed for 7 to 10 years from the bankruptcy. So I don't love that option. I would try to see... how we can get her out of these individual situations one by one and get her income up enough to where she could pay them if she had to.
1: Okay.
2: And I would try to get up. You're about 15 grand underwater on all these vehicles.
0: Mm-hmm.
2: Obviously, she needs something reliable to drive. And obviously, we need the ability to find this car and be able to sell it, which that's going to be the difficult part, because he's got most of these toys, doesn't he?
1: Mm-hmm. He has she has access to the Hyundai and the Toyota. But, you know, she would love to sell the Toyota. She can't because of this loan that's on it.
2: Yeah.
1: She has told him, come get the Hyundai. I will go out and buy something that, you know, I can afford so I can make my own payment. But she can't with her credit wrapped up in all of this.
2: Yeah. Well, she could drive the Corolla, right? She sold the Hyundai. She could do that.
1: Absolutely.
2: Okay, so if we at least get out of those two, it solves some problems here, because that at least alleviates some of this pain when you owe 33 on one and 9 on the other, which means you need to come up with 12 grand to get out from underwater on this, and then you can keep the Corolla.
0: Yeah, and what about the credit cards? Are those still actively going? Because I'd want to make sure that those are shut down and that more money is not able to be rung up on those.
2: I would freeze her credit.
0: Yes.
2: So that no accounts can be opened under her name and social security number as well.
0: Mm-hmm. And the same thing with this business loan. Her biggest job right now is to work hard to save. I mean, she is on the hook for this money. So let's earn $20,000 and start knocking out debt and make sure it can't come back to haunt us later on by freezing the credit.

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7: What's up in your world?
8: Yes, thank you all so much for taking my call. So my wife and I are in our late 30s with 2 kids under 3. I make about $80,000 a year, and my wife makes about $30,000. And together, we've got about $100,000 in non-mortgage debt, mostly vehicles and credit cards. And after doing our budget, realizing we're running about a $2,200 a month deficit. And I feel completely trapped. I have no idea what to do. I've realized we've built our life outside of our financial reality, and it's just kind of snuck up on us, and I just could use some help.
7: Yeah, Mike, listen, I'm going to tell you right now, I got to believe that a lot of that red is in the cars. Am I wrong or am I right?
8: Yes, you're right.
7: So tell us about the cars. How many are there? And tell us what the payments are. Tell us what you owe on them.
8: Yeah, so I have 2 vehicles. I have a truck that I owe about $14,000 on. That payment's about $325 a month.
7: Okay.
8: And then I have an SUV that's worth, that I owe about $30,000 on, and that monthly payment is $560 a month.
7: Okay, honestly, I'm going to tell you that's not as bad as I thought it was going to be, although I still don't like the car payment. What else is sending you guys, you know, over $1,000 over? When you look at the budget, what do you find are the key contributors?
8: So it's mostly, I mean, I'm paying $1,950 a month

0: for daycare.
1: Mm.
0: And that's killing me. And then my mortgage is a little over $2,100 a month. So I really put myself in a house that we probably should not have bought.
1: Yeah.
2: What's your actual take-home pay every month?
0: $6,500.
3: Oh, wow.
1: That feels low. Is investing coming out?
0: So it was, I was putting about 5% into my 401. I just actually paused that this week. I'm trying to, you know, do whatever I can to come up with some cash. Downloaded the Every Dollar app and then kind of going through that and just trying to figure out, find some solutions here.
3: So mm-hmm. you said you have $100,000 of non-mortgage debt. I'm counting $44,000 in car loans. Does that mean you have $56,000 in credit cards?
0: So I have about $25,000 in credit cards. I have about $10,000 in a personal loan and about $5,000 in medical debt.
3: Mm.
1: Okay.
3: Have you and your wife sat down and made an Every Dollar budget and just kind of put this all on paper to get the reality of it?
0: So I have, and, you know, I've tried to talk with her multiple times, and she kind of shuts down, and it's hard for her to kind of see the reality. And, you know,
3: is she overwhelmed?
0: I'm trying to. Absolutely, she's overwhelmed.
1: Well, the truth is, if she's making $30,000 after taxes, after everything, that's not covering daycare. It's breaking even.
0: That $30,000 is from a photography business that's all under the table. But you're right, it's barely covering daycare.
1: But is that what's keeping her? I guess what I'm saying is, regardless of how it's being paid or who she's working for, she's out making money. And is that the thing that's keeping her from, obviously, I'm not saying everybody has to be a stay-at-home wife. Just hear that. I'm just saying I'm trying to solve a math problem here. If she were to stay home, that's something that might pull this back a little bit. And maybe she can stay home and do photography and just shift those hours to where, do you see what I'm saying? There's more of a benefit to it.
0: Absolutely.
3: Because if she could do that nights and weekends and watch the kids during the day, well, now we have a problem solved because we've kept some income in the door while getting back our daycare money,
1: exactly. $19.50
3: a month, which gets you to more like a $300 deficit. And that's without paying off any of your debts.
1: Have you guys talked about that?
0: We have talked about it. And honestly, we've tried it a couple times and it just did not go very well. She struggled with keeping both kids at home and trying to work. And so, you know, we kind of came up with the plan that, hey, you know, this is a new business. Let's get the kids in daycare and give you a real shot to really grow this business and see where it can go.
1: How long has it been?
0: You know, so she's only been doing this about 6 months.
1: Okay, so here's where I'm at with this. There's three options on the table here, and a couple of them are a must. Number one, we have to sell the vehicles. At least one of them, at least the $30,000 SUV, has to go out the door. The other thing is she either needs to choose between I'm going to do this part-time and stay home with the kids and try to bring in as much as I can in part-time hours, or I'm going to find a job or make this job grow in a hurry to where I'm making more than $30,000. Because you guys are, and the same goes for you too. Like, you've got to find ways to get your income up, even if it's side hustling, if it's overtime. You guys are up against some very scary numbers here. And you cannot, and mind you, we're not even talking about paying off debt yet. We're just talking about getting you out of the red. We haven't even found them. These are just things to get you out of the red. This is not extra margin. And
3: just
1: so,
3: baseline where you can cover all the bills. Because right now, are you using the credit cards to fund that gap?
0: Yes, yeah, that's what we've been doing. But see, it's coming to a head because my limits are about up. And, you know, at some point, it's all going to come crashing down.
1: And that's why I say it's not a – and that's why I say, speaking with her, this is not – it's not personal. It's not having to do with anything with her photography business. This is math, and this is numbers, and this is us adulting and saying this is what must be done in this season.
3: We need to go from I'm scared to I'm angry. Because that tells me now we can solve the problem. And so if you can get her there, you know her better than anyone, and just level with her and say, hey, listen, I know, I'm overwhelmed too, but we're going to get through this together. We're going to get on a plan. We have the Every Dollar budget. And if you don't have the premium version, we'll gift it to you, Harrison. if you hang on the line. That'll connect to your bank account. That'll give you all the personalized recommendations. And I think once you see the reality and you can look past the fear and the overwhelm, you guys will go, okay, we can see a path out. And you just got to focus on one thing at a time. That's the baby steps. $1,000 cash. Do you have that in the bank right now?
0: I do.
3: Good. Okay, good. Then it's going to be attacking all of our debts, smallest to largest. So what's your smallest debt? What's the next smallest balance you have?
0: It's about $420.
3: Great. Now, can we knock that out if we worked extra and cut our lifestyle down to nothing?
0: Yeah, absolutely.
3: So then at least you freed up that one payment. And so now you see some light at the end of this tunnel. And it's going to be a slog. I mean, this might be 3 to 4 years for you guys on this journey based on your income to debt ratio.
1: Yeah. Harrison, what do you owe on this SUV? You said you owe 30, but what's it worth?
0: It's only worth about 21. So I'm underwater.
1: Okay. Dadgummit.
0: The truck only owe 14 and it's worth probably 16.
1: Okay. So there's some money there. I would probably sell that one then and take the 2000 and,
0: a cheap truck.
1: Put a little money with it. See if you can cash flow a couple more $1,000. So maybe you can get a $4,000 or $5,000 deal.
3: That might mean kind of pausing the baby steps for a second to stack up that cash to get a used car to replace that truck to get you from A to B.
0: Right.
1: And what about your work? Let's find ways to make quick money for you. What do you do for a living?
0: So I work for a building supply company running inventory and warehousing, and then I also teach pottery classes on the side.
1: Okay. Does the main job offer overtime?
0: No, so I'm on salary.
1: Okay. And what about the pottery? Is that a great side hustle for you, or did you just pick it because you like it? Because if it doesn't pay a whole lot, we need to shift to doing something that really pays.
0: It could be. I mean, I've been doing it 20 years. I'm really, really good at it. I just haven't spent much time doing it because it's, you know, with the two kids at home. And
1: right.
3: So what do you make a month on average doing that?
0: Doing pottery?
3: Yeah.
0: About 600.
3: And how many hours
0: I'm working 2 hours once a week, 4 weeks.
3: Okay.
1: Okay.
3: So that's about 8 hours a month?
0: Yeah.
1: I think we can pour gasoline on that. I think we could pump it up into high gear.
3: Pretty good hourly rate on that if you can do more of that.
1: Uh-huh. And if you can't do more of that, then tack on something else. And you might be having 3 or 4 different, you know, side hustles that bring in money here and there. Same thing with her. But the point is, you guys have got to get the heck out of Dodge. I got to hear some urgency. This is not even my situation, and I'm feeling like I got to move. We got to make changes. We got to shift. So, guys, you can do this, but you're going to have to get uncomfortable. There's no way this is happening without you guys getting extremely uncomfortable to do it.
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7: From ABC News, I'm Dave Packard. As the Hantavirus-infected cruise ship prepares to moor the Canary Islands this weekend, more than a dozen Americans prepare to return home under the careful watch of the country's health experts. ABC's Maggie Rooley is in the Canary Islands.
8: The CDC emergency response is classified as a level 3, the lowest risk to the public. The president saying he's been briefed.
9: It's very much, we hope, under control.
8: Health teams now monitoring 9 Americans across half a dozen states, including 2 people from New Jersey who were potentially exposed to an infected cruise ship passenger during a flight, along with the 7 Americans who returned from that cruise 2 weeks ago.
7: At the Alabama State House in Montgomery.
10: I'm not going to stand for it.
7: Demonstrators gathered Friday to protest redistricting maps the state drew following last week's Supreme Court decision barring race as a consideration for congressional maps. This as Virginia's highest court Friday struck down the redistricting referendum that voters narrowly approved last month. ABC's Jonathan Curl.
11: President Trump called the decision a huge win for the Republican Party and America. But California Governor Gavin Newsom fumed that Republicans were overturning the will of the voters, saying that's been their playbook in other states, too. Writing, quote, MAGA has rigged the system.
7: The Trump administration now forced to bide their time as peace talks with Iran appear to have come to a halt. The two countries trying to agree on a framework for a peace talk, and the U.S. has submitted a one-page proposal. Secretary of State Rubio saying he expected an answer from Iran on Friday, but that never came.
12: As the U.S. awaits Iran's answer on peace talks, American forces firing on 2 Iranian oil tankers, an effort to enforce the blockade of Iranian ports. Iran blasting the American strikes as a reckless military adventure at a delicate time.
7: That's ABC's Martha Raddatz. You're listening to ABC News.
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7: Officers in Santa Clara, California are searching for a suspect they believe fatally shot a person and then may have set a nearby house on fire Friday afternoon. Santa Clara Police Lieutenant Eric Lattergren says that officers were originally called to the scene from neighbors who reported hearing gunshots.
15: When officers arrived on scene, they located a victim on the ground who was suffering from at least one gunshot.
7: Extraterrestrial enthusiasts poring over newly released information from the Pentagon documenting unexplained events in the sky. ABC's Jay O'Brien.
16: More than 400 incidents, sightings of unknown flying objects made public for the first time, officially called Unidentified Anomalous Phenomena, or UAPs, better known as UFOs. Apollo 17 astronauts on the moon showing 3 dots in a triangular formation, the crew describing very bright particles of light rotating way out in the distance. President Trump, who after prodding from congressional Republicans, declassified the files, touting complete and maximum transparency, writing it's up to the public to decide for themselves what the hell is going on.
7: A Florida jury convicted 4 men of conspiracy in the 2021 assassination of Haitian President Jovenel Moise. Moise's death set off ongoing turmoil and gang violence in the Caribbean nation. The 4 defendants could face life sentences. Dave Packer, ABC News.
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0: 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Again, I'm here with George Campbell. I'm Jade Warshaw. And we're headed back to the phone lines where we have Dan, who is joining us from Fort Myers, Florida. Dan, how can George and I help you out today?
1: Yeah, so my wife and I are starting on the process of buying our first house. And our lender is suggesting we cash out our 401ks for the down payment.
0: Oh,
2: I'm trying hard not to laugh, Dan, because it's just so funny that a lender, of course, is like, hey, just cash out your retirement to make this happen.
0: Yes,
2: man. Come on.
0: So I can get paid because I haven't in a while.
1: Right.
0: I mean, you do know that this is a horrible idea. I mean, your red flags went up, didn't they?
1: Yeah. That was my thought. I mean, yeah. So
2: let's play this out just for kicks and giggles.
0: Yes.
2: Dan, how old are you?
1: I'm 30.
2: Okay. You're 30, and how much are they telling you to cash out?
1: So I've got about 22 in my Roth, and my wife's got about 14 or 16 in her employer match.
2: Okay. So 22 and 16 is what you would have cashed out if you listened to your lender.
1: Yeah, about 36.
2: Okay. So 36 grand, and I'm just going to play that out. If you left the 36 grand in, what it would turn into, which is how much you're losing if you did this move, okay? And that's if you never added anything to it, just 36 grand, letting it ride from 30 to 65. That would turn into $1.2 million.
0: Mm.
2: So this is not a $36,000 decision. It's a $1.2 million decision.
0: Absolutely.
2: So that's the scary part. So that tells me, though, another thing, you may not be ready to buy this house.
0: Yeah, what took place that you guys even got to the point of discussing such madness?
1: So we just moved to Florida about 3 years ago. We make about 140. We've got virtually no cash savings.
0: Got it.
1: So that's the thing.
0: So
1: we've got $30,000 in credit cards and $20,000 on her car.
0: Okay. I'm glad you told us that, because around here, we really do. We love home ownership. We do. We love when people are ready to make that purchase. We love when people want to invest in 401ks. We love being able to say yes to these things. But there is a time that it creates a much better timeline for this to be a blessing for you versus a burden. And so the way we teach it here is there's certain things that just have to be in line first. And one of those things is we're never going to recommend you buy a house while you're still in consumer debt. That is just, you're just adding insult to injury, because home ownership is expensive. Number one, you're going into debt. Yes, it's different than normal consumer debt, but it's still debt and it's still a financial responsibility for you. So we're always going to say, hey, you got to have your consumer debt paid off. That's numero uno. And then after that, we want you to have an emergency fund, because we all know that once you buy that house, something's going to happen.
2: Everything's on you.
0: Yes, the roof is going to happen. The AC is going to happen. You're going to have pigeons that like to nest up in your gutters. That happens to us all the time, and it's like you got to have the guy come out there and remove them. All that kind of crazy stuff.
2: That's outside of any family emergency.
0: Yeah, there's
2: an
0: ice storm, and you got to have the arborist come out, right? And when you have debt, you can't cash flow that stuff. And then if you don't have savings, you can't pull from the savings for that stuff. And then the next thing you know, Dave, George.
2: I appreciate that. She called me Dave.
0: Oh, my Lord.
2: I
0: looked at you
2: day.
0: And I just said, Dave. The next thing you know, what are you doing? You're going into debt.
2: Further into credit card debt.
0: Credit card debt. So this, we don't want that domino effect to take place. That's why there's actually reason to why we teach what we teach, yeah. George.
2: So is it too late to back out of this whole thing and just keep renting for a while as you kind of create a better financial foundation?
1: No, it's not too late. So, I mean, the whole story, right? So we've got about $10,000 in savings, in cash savings. But so it's not a whole lot, but there's a little bit there. The issue is, you know, we live about an hour and a half outside of where we work, where we're currently renting for $2,500 a month. So, I mean, it's pretty, we're already paying a high rental, you know, even being out in the boonies.
2: Mm-hmm.
1: And then, you know, so we just had a kid last year, so we're trying to move closer into town. Closer into town by daycare is about $3,500 a month. And that's about what the mortgage would be. To play the devil's advocate on the cash out the 401k side of things, my wife's 401k match grew that in under 3 years, in like two and a half years. So if we replayed that scenario, ideally we'd be back at that same number within 2.5 years.
0: That's true.
1: Like,
0: that could be true.
2: But you'll be there even if you didn't touch the retirement.
1: Time,
2: you'll add that if you kept where you're at. And so it's still, you're still losing that $1.2 million that you
0: exactly.
2: unplugged. And even though you're adding to it with the new $36,000 over time, it's still unplugging that growth for the rest of your life versus adding to it. So I still think it's a, and you're making a, you're also going to pay penalties and fees as well.
0: Yeah, we didn't talk about that.
2: That's aside from that. And so I think you guys are tired of the commute. You
0: yep.
2: want to be homeowners. And the truth is we made decisions that just has kind of put us two steps back with the car loan and the credit cards. Like, you guys are making $140,000 and you still had to turn to the credit card. So it tells me we need to get our current income under control before we step into this new chapter.
1: Yeah. Yeah. The income is under control. The 30, that's been there for a few years now. We've just been
2: that's
1: paying,
2: even scarier.
1: Paying,
2: that's
1: know.
2: At 25%
1: right.
2: APR.
1: Yeah. So, and we've just been, you know, paying that. So we've actually been living on a cash, you know, cash budget for a few years now.
0: I also want to call out another part of this. And again, I don't want to sound like I'm here to bust your bubble. That's not what I'm trying to do. I want to give you fair numbers so that whenever this all goes down, it feels good and you can actually keep it. But with your, if you're bringing home $9,000 a month, doing a $3,500 mortgage is not good for you. That's way too high for you. It's $1,000 over where it should be.
2: Ideally, you're sitting at about $2,200, which means you need to have more saved up for the down payment to then lower the mortgage or choose a different home that's at a lower price point. So there's going to have to be compromises. Otherwise, you're going to be calling us back when maybe you lose one income or income goes down, and all of a sudden you're going, hey, we can't afford to stay here anymore. We need to move. Or we can't invest 15% to retirement because this mortgage is killing us.
0: And hear it from this angle. You know, you called in saying your lender gave you some bad advice. They have money tacked onto that, and so they're kind of driven by you know, making a commission. George and I have nothing. We're completely unbiased for you. And so we're just looking at this as the numbers are. There, we get no commission. We get nothing. And we can just look at this and go, at the bottom line, Dan, is you're just not ready to buy a house. You just don't have the money yet. And you can get there. And I think that you can get there pretty quickly relative to, you know, the span of your life. But the day is not today. And maybe next year you could be ready. But the truth is you guys have $50,000 of debt that needs to be paid off. You need to stack up at least 3 to 6 months of expenses. And then...
2: So that's probably like an $80,000 swing before we even start saving up a down payment, which is probably another $100,000.
0: And that, I guarantee that's not what you wanted to hear when you called in.
2: Yeah.
1: Right.
2: But I think you knew in your heart that this was a bad decision, hence why you called our show.
1: Yeah. I was thinking, you know, I probably got to go find $80,000 or so.
0: Mm-hmm.
1: I mean, the cool thing is I'm self-employed. I'm in the construction business.
0: Oh.
1: And I've been, you know,
0: sky's the limit for you. Sky's the limit for you.
1: I've been able to add, you know, $30,000 to $40,000 a year.
2: Just
1: the last 3 years.
2: Go bust it, man. Your income is your greatest wealth building tool. So let's use it to pay off the debt, get the emergency fund, get the down payment. If you really want that home, prove it. Pay off the debt and get yourself to a good financial spot.

0: I've been doing this show for over 30 years, and some of the saddest calls I have taken are from situations that are completely preventable.
1: Yeah, and what's so hard is I feel like one of those, especially the ones that I'm like, oh, it's terrible, are people that call in and their spouse has passed away suddenly and they don't have life insurance. When you have to think through, how am I going to pay my bills?
0: I'm going to eat next week.
1: Yeah, the middle of all that grief. 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
1: What's up, guys? It's Rachel Cruz. 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
8: Hi, I'm doing great. How about you guys?
1: Excellent. How can we help?
8: I am calling because my husband and I love the Dave Ramsey Show. We watch it all the time on YouTube. And I am trying to convince my husband to let us buy a new iPhone for me. My iPhone does kind of work, but it's not fully functioning. Apple Pay doesn't work. Doesn't connect to my watch, but I do tend to kind of break things. I don't think super fast to the average, but compared to my husband, he is like, he takes care of all his technology. His iPhone's like 5 years old. You know, mine's about to turn three.
1: Okay.
8: And I want a new one.
9: Okay. So it doesn't connect to Apple Pay, and it doesn't connect to your iWatch.
10: And it's only 3 years old?
8: Yes, it's 3 years old. It's fallen a few times. I work in an industry where I move around a lot. I travel a lot, so.
9: By fallen, you mean you've dropped it?
8: Yes.
10: Okay.

0: pretty frequently.
1: Oh, gosh, Samantha.
2: You're dropping babies. Your own babies or other folks' babies?
0: Just the iPhone.
1: Okay, good. Okay, I was like, God. Don't give Samantha a baby. All right, so I understand your husband's frustration, and he's going, why would we get you a new one for you to then make it an old broken one very quickly?
0: Exactly.
2: What's a new iPhone run these days? I haven't bought a brand new one.
0: The Pro Max one, I was looking at was $1,100.
1: Why are you looking at the Pro Max? It's like knowing you get into car wrecks a lot and going, I'll take the Porsche, please.
2: Oh boy, $1,100.
0: Well, even the least expensive one, I think was around $700.
2: But can't you get an older model?
1: I'm looking right now on Swappa, which is my old phones on Swappa, so you can buy an iPhone 16 in great condition for $350.
2: Oh, love that. And what would be the problem with that, Samantha?
0: The new ones. Because I just wanted the new one.
1: There we go. Thank you for your honesty, Samantha.
2: She just wants
1: it. So it went from my phone doesn't work to, no, I just want the fanciest, latest, and greatest.
0: If I'm going to get the new phone, I just want the new phone.
2: Well, okay. Let's see, can you even afford it? So tell us, is this something that you could do and it's just not a thing, or if it's something that would really set you back? Do you guys have any debt?
0: We have no debt for baby steps. We're on baby step 6.
1: Go. Oh, just good. The mortgage?
0: Just our house.
1: Okay, how much is in the emergency fund?
0: A year.
2: A year's worth?
0: Almost a year.
2: How much does that equate to? Yeah.
0: That's like, well, if you include like some of our investments, I guess if it's just purely cash on the emergency fund, then 6 months.
2: Okay.
0: So it's about 60K. And then we also have some investments we could liquidate if there was a bigger emergency. And
2: in a brokerage
0: account.
2: We invest
0: almost 30% of our income annually. Right. Gets either
2: 401k,
0: Roth IRA, all the things.
2: What's your net worth?
0: About $1 million.
1: Way
2: okay, so
1: it's
2: so
1: not
2: it
1: a
2: sounds like
1: issue.
2: Oh boy is being a little stingy.
1: I have an idea, Samantha. What iPhone does your husband have?
0: So his work pays for his, and he just got the newest one after having his for 5 years.
1: Okay, what happened to his old phone?
0: He cracked the screen.
1: Look at that.
2: This is what we really need to discuss.
0: He had it for 5 years.
2: But what we really need to set is a baseline, and we need to know what is a norm of keeping your phone. Like, what is the normal amount of time that a person should keep their phone before they upgrade?
1: We were just out in the lobby, it was an iPhone with the single lens.
2: Oh,
1: it must
2: boy.
1: Have been an iPhone 4, and it was working great.
2: Yeah.
1: Because they took care of it.
2: Okay. George, we need to hear, because we don't know unless the people speak. So if you're watching this, in the comments, put, what is a normal amount of time to have your phone before you upgrade? Is it 3 years? Is it 5 years? Is it every year?
1: Is
2: I would like to know.
1: As long until it just
2: until
1: literally
2: it just,
1: doesn't work anymore?
2: So for the audience, is 3 years a fair time?
1: If I you see think, one person said 10 years, one said five. I'm seeing
2: five,
1: another five.
2: Two, three, okay. So I think that it seems like we're in the threshold. Anywhere between 2 to 5 years, you should be able to upgrade your phone. I agree, Samantha.
1: So you can't upgrade it. Here's my condition if I'm your husband. Day one, we are getting a screen protector on there and an OtterBox case that is indestructible.
2: The ugliest cases.
1: The ugliest, biggest case you can find to protect it. Because the truth is, I doubt you've had screen protectors in good cases on your phones this whole time.
2: Yeah. And even if she has, like, just double down on it because you need it. Put it inside of a baggie.
1: I am Mr. Like, I'm proudly... My phone is, like, perfect at all times.
2: Really?
1: I take care of it. Screen protector at all times, always in a case. People who you know how I know someone's rich? Their iPhone is nude.
2: Oh.
1: No case, no screen protector. I go, you can't hide money.
2: Because it doesn't matter. If they shatter it tomorrow, they'll just...
1: I can spot a trust fund kid a mile away if they've got an iPhone with no case.
2: But it's slick. You can't even get a good grip on it to hold it.
1: You're living on the edge, and there's...
2: Well,
1: total confidence.
2: Confidence. I can just go and ride through and get another one tomorrow.
1: Be a little more chalant with your phones, guys. You're carrying a $1,000 device.
2: Yeah.
1: You wouldn't do that with your laptop.
2: I've never had the brand new phone. I've never had the most brand new phone ever.
1: I'm proud of you.
2: I don't even know which one this one is, but it's got two holes.
1: Well, you know what's nice? I buy old ones off like coworkers, you know, as they upgrade, and they'll sell them on our little forums or whatever. So ask around. I mean, Facebook Marketplace, don't get scammed there, but Swappa is another one. There's a bunch of cell phone sites to sell old phones, buy used phones.
2: Okay.
1: So all of that really helps because I don't want to overpay.
2: So

0: if I go to the Apple store, I feel like I get them at the Apple store. I get an older one.
1: You can get refurbished. They'll have them refurbished.
0: But it's cheaper on Swappa.
1: 100%. Refurbished is just a little bit cheaper than new.
0: Interesting. And there's more that you can choose from on there?
1: Yeah.
0: Interesting.
1: And it's all, you know, legit. Not a sponsor, but, you know, it's just a site
0: I've
1: used.
0: Maybe they ought to be.
1: Hit us up, Swappa.
0: Okay, so do you think it's fair that, you know, obviously some people like Samantha and myself, we drop them more often, even if you hadn't dropped it, even if you just had the phone for 3 years and you were like, you know what, I'd like to see what the newer model looks like.
1: Yeah, if you budget for it, you pay cash. I mean, you might need a sinking fund these days because of how expensive these things are. If it's $1,000 and you need one every 2 or 3 years, you know,
0: and
1: that's
0: let me
1: 50
0: just
1: bucks
0: say,
1: a month you got to set aside.
0: This is a loophole that a lot of people do. Do you want to know what they do? They, you know, when they're AT&T or Verizon.
1: What do they do?
0: They just do the payments for it.
1: Oh, yikes. That's my least favorite option.
0: They just add it into the, it's
1: Which,
0: just
1: by the
0: in
1: way,
0: my
1: locks
0: phone
1: you
0: bill.
1: Into their contracts.
0: Yeah. Yes.
1: So there's some golden handcuffs there. So never think, well, it's super cheap. I just pay it every month. That's what they want you to do.
0: I kind of got tripped because I didn't know. So this was several years back. I got a notice on my phone that was like, time to upgrade. And to me, when it's like, it's time to upgrade, I'm thinking, okay, I'm just upgrading my phone. It's time to just swap them. Swappa.
1: There you go.
0: And I didn't even realize because they just did one phone for another. And then I realized it was in my bill.
1: It was just automatically.
0: And so all of a sudden one day our phone bill went down and I was like, why did our phone bill go down? And I realized I'd been paying payments on the phone and I didn't even know it.
1: Wow, that is brutal.
0: Diabolical.
1: Oh, the other thing I need to mention is that a lot of people think, well, my phone is broken, it doesn't work anymore. No, it's just user error because you put so much crap on that phone, it can't function anymore.
0: Too much, not enough memory.
1: You gotta clear some space. And so resetting your phone and cleaning it, you'll feel like you got a new phone. Just like with a car. Get your car detailed, and that car fever will go away pretty quickly.
0: You know what, though? Some people, that's just their thing. Like, if it weren't for Sam Warsh on our house, I would have no dealings with the technology. Like, he does all that stuff. I get frustrated. One thing doesn't work. I'm like, this stupid phone. And he just walks by and pushes one button, and it's all fixed.
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0: 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I could tell it was you in your house.
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2: Here's a look at Lincoln's first forecast. Clear skies tonight with lows around 49. Westerly winds 5 to 10 miles an hour. Chance for storms tomorrow, 84, partly cloudy. Slight chance for storms tomorrow night. Lows dip down to about 49, partly cloudy. I'm weatherology meteorologist Ray Miller on KFOR-FM 101.5 and 1240 AM. Online at KFORnow.com. Currently, it's 65 degrees.
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9: Ask Ramsey is our free AI tool that's built and trained on proven Ramsey principles. And so today we're going to talk about some of the most asked questions that you guys ask Ramsey. We get questions all the time around budgeting, paying off debt, but this time, the top question was around retirement savings, George. As a matter of fact, the most asked question was this: how do I know if I have enough saved to retire?
10: Well, the simple answer that you will hate is you know you have enough saved to retire when your retirement income can cover your retirement lifestyle without depending on Social Security. 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Will Social Security be there? How much will it be?
9: Yeah.
10: Healthcare costs, all of

0: that, but to your, the best of your ability, go, okay, here's what I'm living on now. Here's what I think it'll be, you know, 10, 20, 30 years from now.
1: Right.
0: Then list all of your expected income streams. Hopefully, if you follow our plan, you've got the 401ks, IRAs, maybe even a pension. And if your monthly income is close to or above that expected monthly spending, you are probably on track. 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So work to pay off the house. Make sure you have everything paid off before you head into retirement. 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Be on a written retirement budget, not just vibes.
1: Yeah, not just a guess. 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And Ask Ramsey, it can really help you walk through a retirement planning checklist to make sure that you have your retirement savings that can actually float you and your lifestyle in retirement. 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All right, we got Jeff, who's in Nashville, Tennessee. Hey, Jeff, how can we help out today?
2: Hey, guys. Well, I have a question about my career, and I was wondering if you guys could help. So I've been with the same company for almost 13 years, and we're in kind of the restoration cleaning industry. The plan for my future was that I'm to take over the company. We have no written contract. There's no written agreement. It's just something that somebody sold me. But lately, I've found a lot of moral and ethical disparity between my owner and I. And my question for you is, do I hang on and wait until I can take over, or is it time to just go ahead and move on?
1: I would love to know the moral and ethical, because that sounds very serious.
0: Is it like crimes are being committed, or they're just doing things in a way you wouldn't?
2: Not as far as the world is concerned. Biblically, a little bit. Essentially, in this industry, I'm not about giving people money to give me work, or people to give me work, me give them money back. And that has started to happen after 16 years of this company never spending a dollar on marketing at all. We're now paying off a person to quote unquote give us work that's just not profitable.
1: So you're paying a marketer?
2: Oh, no, this is paying essentially a maintenance guy to approve contracts or approve bids that we offer up to them.
1: Okay.
0: What is that doing for the company? What's the upside?
2: I will quote, we have to do what we have to do to get work. And that's what I was told this is all about. However,
1: am I missing something on the moral part of this or the ethical? Help me understand. I feel like I'm missing something. So there's a person who's helping you get contracts, and they're approving whether the bids are good enough?
2: No. Essentially, this is a maintenance guy that works for somebody who has the ability to approve or deny estimates for this property. And my company paid that man $7,000 in an attempt to get him to approve more of our estimates.
0: So it's basically a bribe.
1: A bribe.
2: That's a perfect way to put it, yeah.
0: Okay. Yeah.
1: That makes more sense. I needed that clarity. Okay, so you're bribing, they're bribing this guy. If we pay you a little money on the side, you'll approve more of ours.
0: To feed us more clientele.
1: I see.
0: And more projects.
1: Okay. Mm-hmm. You don't like the way that's being done. That makes sense. The part that I'm really wondering about is, you said people are talking about me taking over the company, but there's neither contracts nor paper trail for this. I would need more.
0: I would need a date in writing versus just a vibe of like, well, maybe when the time comes, you could take it over.
1: Can you have that conversation?
2: We've had the conversation several times. It's loose-ended. There's no definition. There's no timeline. There's no payment. None of that stuff is discussed, and we're talking a company that may value somewhere around $350,000.
0: Okay. If this was a significant other in your life, and we're talking about commitment and marriage, you would go, hey, clearly she's not that into you. If she's kicking tires, going, yeah, maybe we'll get married. We'll see about that.
1: It might just be a way to keep you warm, like keep you on their side and keep you as an employee, because maybe they know that you don't like the way things are going.
0: And you've addressed it, sounds like, because they gave you the answer of, hey, we got to do what we got to do.
2: That's it. And this has been addressed many times. I feel exactly like that they're trying to keep me on a hook for a while until the day comes, and then we just cut the line. So that question is, I've already kind of formed up an LLC, and before I just start really moving forward with it, my question is, do I maintain what I'm doing now and try to cold start my LLC, or do I just jump right into this thing?
1: Well, yeah, that's a whole different question because, there's income on the line here, right? So how much are you earning now?
2: That's it. It's minimal. I make 60 a year.
1: 60 a year. And how quickly do you think you could generate that same profit from you starting up your own business?
2: I would need about 6, maybe 7 months.
1: Is there any part of this business that you can do ethically while you're still working for your boss?
2: Absolutely. Nights and weekends.
1: Oh, okay.
0: And it's not in conflict with any contract you signed to, like, a non-compete?
2: Absolutely. I don't have a non-compete.
0: Okay.
1: Okay, that's
0: then
1: good.
0: There's nothing wrong with you going, hey, it's my time when the time is right. I'm going to go launch this thing on the side. But I don't think in good faith you can continue working for this person because of the soul tax that you're paying right now, the resentment building up. I mean, it's going to eat you alive. It's a poison that you're drinking every day you stay here, knowing this business is not being run ethically.
2: Fair.
0: You're not excited to go to work for a guy who does that.
2: Absolutely.
0: You're not aligned in the values. And so for that reason, I would get out as soon as possible. Even if you go work for someone else in the meantime while you get this thing off the ground.
1: Do you think you could find someone else to go work for quickly?
2: Unfortunately, for this company, about 80% of our book of business comes through my phone. It's my contacts, my people, friends, et cetera,
1: okay.
2: Church family. So the work for me won't stop. It will just go through.
0: What happens when you divert those leads to your new business versus them and their business hurts even more?
2: Unfortunately, they're the ones calling me. I'm not in control of who, whether they choose the old company or the new company.
0: But you're going to tell them, hey, I actually started my own thing, if you're interested.
1: So if realistically, how many leads do you think would come with you, and how much money is that? Like, how much could you have on the table within your first 30 to 60 days?
2: First 30 to 60 days with a cold start, not necessarily having everything together, I could probably pull together 25 to 40,000 in project work. Pretty quickly.
0: And that turns into how much in profits? Does that replace your current monthly income?
2: Oh, it would absolutely blow my current income out of the water.
0: I think this is going to happen faster than you think. I think you try this for a month or two and realize, oh, okay, I can do this repeatedly.
1: Yeah,
0: with stability.
1: Absolutely. And because here's the thing, you might just flip it. Usually it's the opposite. We say, okay, do this other job while you build the business. But I think you can build the business. And if you have extra time, yeah, sure, you could work a side hustle and fill in gaps. But I don't even think you'd need to do that. It sounds like you've got it right there. There's no non-compete. So there's nothing ethically here.
0: Just want to run a business differently.
1: I'm all for it. And you want to do it the right way. I think that's really, really good. And we're rooting for you.

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10: 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Matt, you are on the line, my friend.
11: Hey, guys. How are you doing?
10: Doing good. What's up?
11: I am at a weird crossing point. We are baby step two, and we have no consumer debt left. We just have our mortgage, which is up for $416,000, and we have $75,000 in student loans left at 8%.
10: Okay.
11: We are trying to figure out, we have $50,000 in the bank too.
12: How much?
11: We're trying to figure
12: 52?
11: Out. What's that?
12: How much do you have in the bank?
11: $50,000.
12: 50, okay.
11: We're trying to figure out if we should pay the student loans right now, and the only reason I would be second questioning it in the process of all this is because in our mortgage is the PMI the mortgage insurance, which is $250 a month.
10: Mm-hmm.
11: Our student loan payment is $117 a month. So in order to get our PMI insurance off, we would have to pay $70,000 right around there on our mortgage to drop it off. So my thought process was, do I pay the 70 on the mortgage to drop that down so I can roll that extra 250 towards the student loan since it's more than double the student loan payment and then tackle that? Or do I just keep trucking along and knock out the student loans and then keep going from there.
10: It's a fair question. I mean, you're looking at what you'll receive back. So you're looking at the payment in essence more so than the balance itself of the consumer debt. And I understand that. If I were in your shoes, because really when we're talking about the mortgage, that really is a baby step six activity. And so I would continue on with the student loans because there's $75,000 of these bad boys. You got to knock this out. The good news is you have $49,000 that you can put towards that cause. And I would totally do that. I would totally do that.
7: My guess is you're knocking out a bunch of student loans in the process, right?
11: Yeah, that's
7: because they're broken up. So you're going to free up a whole lot of payments too.
10: Yeah, have you done the calculation? How much is that?
11: As far as interest,
7: if you pay off the $50,000 of the smallest loans right now, how many payments would that free up? What does that amount to each month?
11: That I have not calculated.
7: That's a better calculation, I think, than the minimum payment on the student loans.
10: Mm-hmm.
7: So I would definitely tackle the student loans. I know the PMI sucks, but you're going to get there real fast if you knock out these student loans. What's your household income?
11: Okay. $318,000.
7: Goodness gracious.
10: Oh, yeah.
7: We'll knock out the student loans and the mortgage if you get control of this.
10: Over the course of this year, why wouldn't that be the goal to pay to be out of baby step two, so $75,000 down, and then we're aggressively saving up 3 months of expenses, and then we can aggressively put extra towards this PMI.
11: 100%. Yeah, we can definitely do it. We take home about I'm on commission, but we take home about $14,000 to $17,000 after taxes every month.
10: Mm-hmm.
11: So we've been aggressive. We paid off $120,000 in the last 15 months.
10: Excellent.
11: So awesome. We got everything, all the consumer stuff out of the way. The only monkey wrench here is in about 12 months, my wife is going to, we're going to have her stay at home and just raise the kids.
10: Okay.
11: And so we're going to lose about $68,000 in income. And our take home after taxes would just be around $13,000 to $14,000.
10: Okay.
11: But then after we put on health insurance and 401k and all that stuff, we would only be saving about, after bills and utilities and mortgage, we would only be saving about $2,000 to $3,000 a month. That would be the extra play after all the bills is what we would have to left to play with, rather than right now we have about $10,000 to $11,000 in play every month.
10: So you're saying that that feels like a huge swing, bigger than I thought. So she stays home. Obviously, your income goes down from 17 to 13. And then you figure how much for insurance?
11: From what I was getting quotes from, the home family, so it'd be me, my wife, and two kids, health insurance, full plan was it was $1,800 or $1,900 a month.
10: Okay.
7: Is that marketplace insurance?
10: So we'll call that $2,000.
11: Through my work.
7: Through your work. Okay. Yeah, that's real high for an employer-sponsored healthcare plan.
10: It feels high.
11: Right.
10: But for now, we'll take your word for it. So
7: I would look at the high-deductible plans, too, which will have lower premiums. Have you looked at those options?
11: No, I just kind of got some rough numbers from the representative.
7: Okay. I would make sure to look at those high-deductible HDHP plans because the premiums will be way lower.
11: Okay.
7: Hopefully.
10: So you're down $6,000 for the month. So I see what you're saying there. It sounds like the point is just let's try to kick out as much of this debt while we have this high monthly income. And I think that's a great play. You can obviously afford for her to stay home. You can afford those things. But it really just frames what George and I said beautifully, which is, while you have this money for the next 12 months, let's kick it into high gear.
7: Knock out consumer debt, get the emergency fund, and get that PMI knocked off. Now we have a whole lot of extra margin.
10: Yeah. Love it. Thank you for the call. Next up, we have Daniel, who's in Salt Lake City, Utah. Daniel, how can George and I help today?
12: Hi, yes. my question is that my business has debt still, but my wife and I personally do not carry any. And so it's kind of a weird spot where we're on baby step four, but the business is still, I guess, technically on baby step two.
7: Who runs the business?
12: Trying to figure out.
10: Yeah, are you solopreneurs?
7: Boom! Looks like you're in debt, Daniel.
12: Right, exactly. I know. Yeah, exactly. We're in debt. So, That's what I thought you were going to say. We're on baby step number two till the business is paid off then, right?
10: Uh-huh.
7: How much is left on that?
12: Yeah. $3,000.
7: Okay. How quickly could you knock that out if you guys got
12: intense? It'll be done this year.
7: Oh, yeah, okay. Before 2026 is over, this debt is gone, and then you need to build up an emergency fund?
12: Yeah, I mean, a business emergency fund. My wife and I have, you know, about $70,000 ourselves.
7: Okay, I would use your personal money to pay off your debts.
10: Is it just, are you the only two owners? Is it just you and your wife?
12: No,
10: or do you have lots of employees?
12: I'm a 50% partner, so I have a partner. I would love to do that, but he doesn't have the same amount of money stored up, and so we wouldn't be able to evenly split paying off the debt personally.
7: Well, could you knock out your part and have an assigned agreement saying, hey, your part of this debt is done?
12: Yeah, I guess in theory.
7: I mean, your name is still on the debt, which is the risky part.
12: Right. That's the whole thing. It's like the business has the debt. Technically, the debt that's left is under his credit.
10: He's not interested in using profit to pay off the debt over time?
12: Oh, yeah. No, we're doing that. Like I said, we're going to have it done probably by the end of the summer.
10: So if you, and how much was it again? Was it 70 or was it more?
12: It's $80,000 left in business debts on a credit card and a line of credit.
10: And it will be done at the end of the summer if you use the profits from the business?
12: Yes, that's correct.
7: I would aim for that.
10: Yeah,
7: I would get
10: on the
7: same page with them and go, hey, listen, I don't want this debt hanging around any longer. It's adding risk to our business. If we get real intense, we can knock this thing out. You guys have any reserves in the business as well?
12: Yeah, I mean, well, we've got customer deposits. You know, those are technically not our money yet either until the jobs are produced. We're a residential painting company, so, deposits, you know.
10: Yeah, you do need to have some reserves. I think because if you had told me that you were 100% owner of this business, I'd say, yeah, pay it off, reach over, do whatever you need to do. But because you're not full owner and there's another guy that's associated with this, yeah, as long as you guys can have this using those profits by the end of the summer, I love that. And stack up some reserves. 6 to 12 months is what I would do immediately.

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2: From ABC News, I'm Dave Packer. An urgent response to the coronavirus outbreak on a cruise ship as that ship prepares to moor in the Canary Islands this weekend, with evacuations taking place in a cordoned off area. Dr. Angela Hewitt, the medical director for the University of Nebraska Medical Center's biocontainment unit.
3: All of these passengers will be monitored for symptoms. They're all well at this time and will be coming to us for monitoring. We have protocols in the quarantine unit that provide for safe care of these persons.
2: Three passengers have died in the outbreak and several others are sick, but the World Health Organization says the risk to the wider public is low, as does President Trump.
4: We seem to have things under very good control. They know that virus very well. It's been around a long time. Not easily transferable.
2: Democrats facing a blow to the midterm elections Friday, a new court decision threatening to undo a voter-approved congressional map ahead of the midterms.
5: Virginia's Supreme Court struck down a new congressional map that would have created four House seats that Democrats likely would have won. Virginia voters approved the new map last month. But today, the court ruled that the Virginia legislature violated the state's constitution when it put the map on the ballot and struck it down. President Trump called the decision a huge win for the Republican Party and America.
2: ABC News Chief Washington correspondent Jonathan Carl. Secretary of State Marco Rubio said he was expecting Iran's response Friday to a U.S. peace proposal, but it never came. In Rome, Rubio talking about the latest back and forth in the Strait of Hormuz.
6: Of course we fired back at them. They were shooting at us. That's what I would expect to do. Only stupid countries don't shoot back when you're shot at, and we're not a stupid country.
2: The Pentagon releasing a new batch of files on UFOs, the release part of a broader transparency effort involving the White House, NASA, the FBI, and U.S. intelligence agencies. Officials say the public can draw its own conclusions. You're listening to ABC News.
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2: The education tool Canvas was the target of a cyber attack this week. The hacking group Shiny Hunters urging students to tell their schools to negotiate with the group or risk millions of messages being leaked. Student Ashley Minningfield telling ABC News she saw what she tried to log on to Canvas this.
9: When I logged in, I got a warning sign. My computer turned black and it said, warning, because your institution refused to pay the ransom, we will release the information.
10: A new lawsuit accusing the country's largest bowling company of creating an illegal monopoly.
11: A group of bowling enthusiasts are suing Lucky Strike for allegedly monopolizing the industry and ramping up prices to, quote, squeeze as much money as possible out of hardworking families once they're in the door. The lawsuit alleged Lucky Strike has run a, quote, Wall Street-engineered unlawful merger-driven playbook to buy up and consolidate 35% of bowling alleys across the country and raise prices. The publicly traded company says they plan to fight the case, which they described as meritless. Peter Haralambos, ABC News.
10: A federal judge denied defense attorney's request to ban cameras in the courtroom for the trial of accused Charlie Kirk killer Tyler Robinson. The 22-year-old is accused of assassinating Kirk during an event at Utah Valley University in September. Robinson's attorneys argued that media coverage of court proceedings could create bias and violate his right to a fair trial. Dave Packer, ABC News.
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1: Here's a look at Lincoln's first forecast. Lows dip down to about 49 overnight under clear skies. Winds out of the west around 5 miles per hour. Sunshine mixed with clouds at times. Saturday, chance of thunderstorms. High temperatures reach up to 84. I'm weatherology meteorologist Paul Trombley on KFOR FM 101.5 and 1240 AM. Online at KFORnow.com. Currently, it's 62 degrees.
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0: Here's a look at Lincoln's first forecast. Clear skies overnight with lows around 47. West winds around 5 miles per hour. Chance for storms Saturday. Highs level off around 84. Sunshine mixed with clouds at times. I'm weatherology meteorologist Paul Trombley on KFOR FM 101.5 and 1240 AM. 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
7: From ABC News, I'm Dave Packard. As the Hantavirus-infected cruise ship prepares to moor the Canary Islands this weekend, more than a dozen Americans prepare to return home under the careful watch of the country's health experts. ABC's Maggie Ruley is in the Canary Islands.
8: The CDC emergency response is classified as a level 3, the lowest risk to the public. The president saying he's been briefed.
9: It's very much, we hope, under control.
8: Health teams now monitoring 9 Americans across half a dozen states, including 2 people from New Jersey who were potentially exposed to an infected cruise ship passenger during a flight, along with the 7 Americans who returned from that cruise 2 weeks ago.
7: At the Alabama State House in Montgomery.
10: I'm not going to stand for it. I'm not going to stand for it.
7: Demonstrators gathered Friday to protest redistricting maps the state drew following last week's Supreme Court decision barring race as a consideration for congressional maps. This as Virginia's highest court Friday struck down the redistricting referendum that voters narrowly approved last month. ABC's Jonathan Curl.
11: President Trump called the decision a huge win for the Republican Party and America. California Governor Gavin Newsom fumed that Republicans were overturning the will of the voters, saying that's been their playbook in other states too, writing, quote, MAGA has rigged the system.
7: The Trump administration now forced to bide their time as peace talks with Iran appear to have come to a halt. The two countries trying to agree on a framework for a peace talk, and the U.S. has submitted a one-page proposal. Secretary of State Rubio saying he expected an answer from Iran on Friday, but that never came.
12: As the U.S. awaits Iran's answer on peace talks, American forces firing on 2 Iranian oil tankers, an effort to enforce the blockade of Iranian ports. Iran blasting the American strikes as a reckless military adventure at a delicate time.
7: That's ABC's Martha Raddatz. You're listening to ABC News.
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15: Officers in Santa Clara, California are searching for a suspect they believe fatally shot a person and then may have set a nearby house on fire Friday afternoon. Santa Clara Police Lieutenant Eric Lattergren says that officers were originally called to the scene from neighbors who reported hearing gunshots.
16: When officers arrived on scene, they located a victim on the ground who was suffering from at least one gunshot.
15: Extraterrestrial enthusiasts poring over newly released information from the Pentagon documenting unexplained events in the sky. ABC's Jay O'Brien.
17: More than 400 incidents, sightings of unknown flying objects made public for the first time, officially called Unidentified Anomalous Phenomena, or UAPs, better known as UFOs. Apollo 17 astronauts on the moon showing three dots in a triangular formation, the crew describing very bright particles of light rotating way out in the distance. President Trump, who after prodding from congressional Republicans, declassified the files, touting complete and maximum transparency, writing it's up to the public to decide for themselves what the hell is going on.
15: A Florida jury convicted four men of conspiracy in the 2021 assassination of Haitian President Jovenel Moïse. Moïse's death set off ongoing turmoil and gang violence in the Caribbean nation. The four defendants could face life sentences. Dave Packer, ABC News.
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0: we were sitting at the kitchen table having that discussion and talking about that incident. Dwayne gets up, stands up. I got the fridge behind me, right? We're sitting at the kitchen table. So he gets up to, grab beer out of the fridge, and suddenly he's like, what's this all over the floor? And it was this black powder. And I ended up collecting this stuff, and it felt very soft. It looked like, almost charcoal-y, but it left no mark on my fingers, right? And I scooped this stuff up and I put it in a plastic bag. I ended up giving it to John D'Souza, former retired FBI, and because I met him at a conference at the Native Center here in Toronto when he came down to do a presentation. So I thought, oh, what a perfect opportunity. So that was on the Saturday. And I told him the story about that, and I was coming back on the Sunday, so I had asked him, can I bring some of this stuff in for you to, get checked out? And he did. He had it checked out by one of his connections who basically, as soon as he saw it, the guy knew what it was. He goes, I've seen this a number of times. It's one of three things. It's either this stuff has been found when a UFO is either landing or taking off, or when a rocket is taking off, or when a portal has opened and closed, I guess. So it wasn't any of the first two things. And, the only other thing that made sense was this, residue left from a portal. I still have a little bit of it. And oh, he didn't end up doing any analysis on it, but it had a little bit of,
1: We'll ask you when we come back. We got to take another break here. Stay with us. The Invisible Giant, A True Story of Sasquatch Contact, is Mike Patterson's new or only book, his first book, only book. And you can get that on Amazon. You can also find it on our website if you forget it. Hey, we got more to come. We're going to take your phone calls as well here if you want to ask Mike anything. And stick around for UFO talk. I'm thinking on open lines from you. Let's see what happens. Stay with us. Connie Willis, Coast to Coast AM.
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3: Here's a look at Lincoln's first forecast. Clear skies overnight with lows around 47. West winds around 5 miles per hour. Chance for storms Saturday. Highs level off around 84. Sunshine mixed with clouds at times. I'm weatherology meteorologist Paul Trombley on KFOR FM 101.5 and 1240 AM. Online at KFORnow.com. Currently 60.
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0: Here's a look at Lincoln's first forecast. Clear skies overnight with lows around 47. West winds around 5 miles per hour. Chance for storms Saturday. Highs level off around 84. Sunshine mixed with clouds at times. I'm weatherology meteorologist Paul Trombley on KFOR FM 101.5 and 1240 AM. Online at KFORnow.com. 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
6: From ABC News, I'm Dave Packer. An urgent response to the coronavirus outbreak on a cruise ship as that ship prepares to moor in the Canary Islands this weekend, with evacuations taking place in a cordoned off area. Dr. Angela Hewitt, the medical director for the University of Nebraska Medical Center's biocontainment unit.
7: All of these passengers will be monitored for symptoms. They're all well at this time and will be coming to us for monitoring. We have protocols in the quarantine unit that provide for safe care of these persons.
6: 3 passengers have died in the outbreak and several others are sick, but the World Health Organization says the risk to the wider public is low, as does President Trump.
8: We seem to have things under very good control. They know that virus very well. It's been around a long time. Not easily transferable.
6: Democrats facing a blow to the midterm elections Friday, a new court decision threatening to undo a voter-approved congressional map ahead of the midterms.
9: Virginia's Supreme Court struck down a new congressional map that would have created 4 House seats that Democrats likely would have won. Virginia voters approved the new map last month. But today, the court ruled that the Virginia legislature violated the state's constitution when it put the map on the ballot and struck it down. President Trump called the decision a huge win for the Republican Party and America.
6: ABC News Chief Washington correspondent Jonathan Carl. Secretary of State Marco Rubio said he was expecting Iran's response Friday to a U.S. peace proposal, but it never came. In Rome, Rubio talking about the latest back and forth in the Strait of Hormuz.
10: Of course we fired back at them. They were shooting at us. That's what I would expect to do. Only stupid countries don't shoot back when you're shot at. And we're not a stupid country.
6: The Pentagon releasing a new batch of files on UFOs, the release part of a broader transparency effort involving the White House, NASA, the FBI, and U.S. intelligence agencies. Officials say the public can draw its own conclusions. You're listening to ABC News.
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Tucker. So you'll hear that. But yeah, special stuff. They're real. They're out there, and more to come. We've got open lines happening. Love to hear from you. See what you think about what's happening. Connie Willis here on Coast to Coast AM.

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1: Here's a look at Lincoln's first forecast. Clear skies overnight with lows around 47. West winds around 5 miles per hour. Chance for storms Saturday. Highs level off around 84. Sunshine mixed with clouds at times. I'm weatherology meteorologist Paul Trombley on KFOR FM 101.5 and 1240 AM. 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

0: touting complete and maximum transparency, writing it's up to the public to decide for themselves what the hell is going on.
1: A Florida jury convicted four men of conspiracy in the 2021 assassination of Haitian President Jovenel Moïse. Moïse's death set off ongoing turmoil and gang violence in the Caribbean nation. The four defendants could face life sentences. Dave Packer, ABC News.
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1: Here's a look at Lincoln's first forecast. Chance of thunderstorms today. Otherwise, sunshine mixed with clouds at times. Highs around 84. Winds out of the west, 8 to 15 miles per hour. Partly cloudy skies tonight. Slight chance of rain showers. Lows level off around 48. I'm weatherology meteorologist Paul Trombley on KFOR FM 101.5 and 1240 AM. Online at KFORnow.com. Currently, it's 52 degrees.
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0: Here's a look at Lincoln's first forecast. Chance of thunderstorms today. Otherwise, sunshine mixed with clouds at times. Highs around 84. Winds out of the west, 8 to 15 miles per hour. Partly cloudy skies tonight. Slight chance of rain showers. Lows level off around 48. I'm weatherology meteorologist Paul Trombley on KFOR FM 101.5 and 1240 AM. Online at KFORnow.com. Currently, it's 52 degrees.
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7: This is a Bloomberg Money Minute. Jazz is turning into one of millennial and Gen Z's favorite things.
8: It's serving the social function.
7: Marcus Moore, jazz violinist in and around New York City and elsewhere, who also works as a tech exec, says at some clubs in Lower Manhattan,
8: go there and I'm probably saying the average age is maybe 30.
7: He calls it a post-pandemic trend for young people.
8: Some of them are just now beginning to explore what adulthood looks like in social environments, and jazz is perfect for that.
7: He says the spontaneity and authenticity of jazz improv is also helping give the jazz club business a boost.
8: Something that's less curated, something that's less Instagram worthy.
7: Another thing helping the business of jazz, cities like New York have recently made it easier for clubs to get the necessary licenses, making it a growing market, but still niche. Spotify says the market share of those listening to jazz is still less than 1%. Denise Pellegrini, Bloomberg Radio.
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22: 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It would effectively operate as a tax. If past data or any indication, SBA-focused lenders look better positioned to sustain or expand lending when fees rise, while the fintechs and big banks pull back lending. Congress itself has not created an SBA fee since the early 1990s, though the SBA frequently adjusts existing fees under its Small Business Act authority. A fee that generates net revenue, arguably a tax, could face legal challenges as well. There is some basis for the SBA to seek higher fees, as expansion into smaller, riskier loans and prior fee cuts have increased their costs. Still, political sensitivity around raising costs for small businesses may delay action, with rulemaking likely after the midterm elections. That's the Bloomberg Small Business Report.
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24: We've talked a lot about how, you know, labor supply is slowing down, the break even, like what do you have to have for jobs to keep the unemployment constant is much, much lower, maybe even close to zero. And then we get numbers like this, right? I mean, this was a big payroll number and last month was too. And essentially, you know, unemployment rate went sideways. So I think it is important. Like, it's hard to stitch all the pieces together. Like, we talk a lot about, like, the underlying fundamentals, what's happening with supply. But any, you know, month to month, there's going to be a lot of details. And so we can still get these big upside surprises. This definitely fits, I think, with this broader theme that we've seen since early this year is a lot more stability in the labor market.
25: Yeah.
24: And that's a good thing, right? That's a very important buffer. I'd like to see wages growing a little bit faster than what we saw in this. But, you know, the first thing is to have a paycheck and then think about, like, how fast is that paycheck growing? So I think in general, this is a good in terms of we see more resilience. And remember, you know, wasn't that many months ago we were pretty concerned about the direction of the labor market.
25: Right.
24: This is much better.
23: Paul, do you agree with me that the general zeitgeist in this studio has been, you know what, it's healing?
26: Yeah.
23: I think that's sort of what we've heard.
26: I think so. And Claudia, I mean, the Fed obviously focuses on the labor side of the equation. 4.3% unemployment rate holding steady. I mean, they got to like that number.
24: Yes, they do. That's very much, it's hard to know exactly what that maximum employment, full employment is, but 4.3% unemployment, that's good. And also, it has been stable at this low level. It's not moving up. And that's, this is a good report.
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0: This is Bloomberg Daybreak Weekend, our global look at the top stories in the coming week from our Daybreak anchors all around the world. 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
0: Good day to you. I'm Nathan Hager. We begin today's program with some key economic data in the U.S. The April reading on consumer prices comes out on Tuesday. Then we'll get a look at inflation pressures on business in the producer price index Wednesday. And then we'll see how the consumer is holding up when April retail sales come out Thursday. A busy week for Edward Harrison, senior editor for Bloomberg News and author of the Everything Risk newsletter. Really pleased that Ed's got some time to join us here. Now, I'm sure I'm not the only one who sees inflation pressure just driving by the gas station every day. Ed, is this the month we're going to see Iran war impacts show up in the data?
3: Hey, Nathan. Yes, I think this is the month. The real question is whether or not it shows up less or more than is expected. Because, you know, if you look at the numbers on the Bloomberg terminal, we had 3.3 last month. Expected for this month, year over year, for CPI is 3.7%. And they also expect a 2.6% core number to go up to 2.7%. So it's definitely baked into the cake, not only that gas prices will cause a big jump in the CPI year over year, but that it will translate into something overall in terms of the core CPI. And so ultimately the question is, do we get more or do we get less than what's expected?
0: How much would you expect that something like energy prices would feed into the core? It is something that can have an overall impact, can it, when you think about diesel prices and the effect on shipping as well?
3: Right, definitely. And, you know, we see all sorts of different effects. Helium prices having an effect on electronics because of the use of helium in large disk drives that drive the AI build out. You know, they use these disk drives potentially for AI and all sorts of other things. What I would say is that if you look at PCE, which is based off of personal consumption, the price increase there, that index was 3.2% year over year. We got that a couple of weeks ago, and that's the number that the Fed looks at. 3.2% is really high. And so what it says is that we're already at a high level. If the increase in energy prices adds to that, then it's going to be a very tough road for the Federal Reserve ahead and for interest rates overall.
0: And how do you expect that to feed into what we could get from the producer price side as well when those numbers come out?
3: That's where I think the market and I both expect to see the big jumps. So the numbers were pretty large already. You had 3.8% in March. They're expecting 4.3% core. This is not including food and energy. So you can see those are huge numbers, even if you don't include food and energy. And if you did include food and energy, then you've got a 4.0 going up to 4.8% to be expected. So almost 5% increase in producer prices in the month of April.
0: So potentially even bigger price increases on the producer side than on the consumer. Do you expect to see some of that feeding in to what consumers see, the idea that producers might be able to pass along some of their price pressures on to the consumer?
3: Yeah, I think, you know, with the tariffs, it was unknown whether or not they would be legal. And we've seen that they've been struck down by various courts now. Here, you know that these, even though it's temporary, you know that the price pressures are for real and you must pass them through. And so to the degree that companies can pass them through, they're definitely going to do that. And then the question becomes, you know, how much can the consumer handle?
0: And I guess we'll get some answers on that potentially in the Thursday retail sales print for the month of April. Are you expecting to see any shifts in consumer behavior reflected in those numbers?
3: Yes, I think that, you know, the expectation from the market in particular, the ultimate number to look for is the control group. That's the number for retail sales that the market uses to say, this is the best number to look at in terms of the go forward approach. And that number is expected to decline to 0.4% from 0.7%. If you take out autos, you go from 0.6% also to 0.4%. Those are decent numbers, but when you take away inflation, it really adds up on a year-over-year basis to, you know, a middling economy. Anything lower starts to become very difficult, and then you start worrying about economic growth.
0: Well, again, really appreciate your insights ahead of all this data. That is Edward Harrison, senior editor for Bloomberg News. Check out all his work on the Everything Risk newsletter. You can find it at Bloomberg.com/newsletters. Let's take a look now at some stocks making news in the week ahead. I'm Nathan Hager, joined by Bloomberg Markets Live managing editor Christine Aquino, with more earnings on tap this week starting Monday with Hims and Hers Health. Weren't they in a beef with Novo Nordisk recently, Christine? How are things in telehealth these days?
4: That beef, though, is a thing of the past because they're cooperating with each other now, right? And so that is one of the reasons why the likes of JP Morgan initiated a stock with an overweight rating because of that deal. So now, before they had a beef, now they have a partnership. And so Hims and Hers will be selling Wegovy on its platform. And JP Morgan is saying that that deal could mark a turning point and remove a significant legal overhang. So that bodes well for its earnings potential. Potentially. And, you know, we have options, of course, starting to price that potential move there. We could see it potentially a 13% move in the share after the company reports earnings. And so if that is all fine and dandy, they meet or beat estimates, then that could be a 13% share move higher. But otherwise, it could be a 13% share move lower. So we'll see about that.
0: Yeah, well, I mean, this stock has already been doing pretty well so far this year, hasn't it? I mean, where is the bar when it comes to what investors want to see from Hims this time around?
4: Yeah, I mean, of course, the demand for the GLP-1s very much still sustaining the business model here. And I think the fact that, you know, they are able to pivot because potentially, you know, they're now in cooperation with Novo. And so they're kind of turning themselves from a competitor into a retailer in that space. And so, you know, I think investors will want to see, is that business model working? How much kind of gains could they expect from that sort of partnership? Is it something that could potentially also open up opportunities with other GLP-1 manufacturers and sellers in the market, right? And so, yeah, for Hims and Hers, it's going to be a question of how well are they able to pivot after this initial legal setback?
0: I guess we could call Hims and Hers sort of tech adjacent, right? Because this is going to be kind of a busy week for tech earnings overall. We're going to hear from Applied Materials on Thursday. This has been a pretty crazy quarter for chip makers. Where are we expecting chip equipment makers to stack?
4: Well, based on the movement in the semiconductors index that we've seen, I mean, I think it's all going to be positive. So potentially high expectations for the earnings for Applied Materials here. And, you know, the options data that we're seeing at the moment implying about a 6% move after those results. We have seen a spate of analyst moves for the stock. UBS raising its price target to 480 from 430 previously. Seaport Global Securities giving Applied Materials a new buy rating and a $500 price target. So it looks like a lot of expectations, very positive, especially because of all the optimism that we've seen in the chip space. And our own Bloomberg Intelligence analysts weighing in as well, and they're looking for sales in fiscal second quarter finishing higher and also similar gains for operating profits. So it looks like there's going to be a lot of positivity baked in. We'll see if they can deliver on that.
0: I mean, you could say that there's a lot of positivity baked in already. I mean, this stock is up serious double digits on the year so far. Is it priced to perfection?
4: I mean, that is definitely the worry. Every time we see such big gains like these, Nathan, I mean, you always have the naysayers in the market, right? Saying that this can't possibly keep going ad nauseum. But just, you know, if you look at kind of the plans of the biggest hyperscalers when it comes to their CapEx, right? The likes of your Alphabets, your Amazons, your Apples. It seems like there is never-ending demand at the moment for any equipment, any infrastructure related to AI and the data center build out. And so, you know, in some ways it could be priced to perfection, but it may be a while yet before we actually see that pullback in stock.
0: Speaking of the AI build out, we are going to hear from another beneficiary of that phenomenon on Wednesday when Cisco Systems reports. What are we expecting from Cisco?
4: Absolutely, Nathan. Well, you know, similarly positive things. Our Bloomberg Intelligence analyst saying that they're focusing primarily on Cisco's optical and high-capacity networking products, and that has benefited from the AI infrastructure ramp-up, as you've mentioned. The expectation is for that to keep benefiting from that, and specifically for Cisco, that could result in an increase to about $5 billion in its AI order outlook. So not too shabby for the stock, and that's really helped shield it as well from the software pessimism that we've seen in the start of the year, right? Because they're very much levered to that build out that we've seen, and given the demand for anything related to that, both hardware and software, seems like it could be a positive season for Cisco once again.
0: I guess one other question is whether Cisco is shielded from the hit we've seen from memory costs from so many of these companies that have reported so far.
4: Yeah, absolutely. Definitely something that investors are going to be watching out for. You know, how much of their margins are they going to be able to protect as costs rise, and whether that shortage is set to continue. Is their supply chain something that is relatively insulated from that dynamic, or is it something that they're going to have to contend with as well? So I'm sure that investors are going to be looking out for any comments from the company, from their CEO during the analyst call for sure.
0: The tech earnings story continues. Thanks, Christine. Great having you on with us. That's Bloomberg Markets Live Managing Editor Christine Aquino. And coming up on Bloomberg Daybreak Weekend, we'll look to the Cannes Film Festival, whether it can galvanize the cinema business. I'm Nathan Hager. This is Bloomberg.
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11: This is Bloomberg Daybreak Weekend, our global look ahead at the top stories for investors in the coming week. I'm Nathan Hager in Washington. Up later in our program, we'll look ahead to Treasury Secretary Scott Bessent's visit to Japan. But first, in the coming days, the great and good of the entertainment world will descend on the south of France for the annual Cannes Film Festival. It's a well-established hallmark of the industry calendar, but in an AI-driven landscape, is the business of film still lucrative? For more, let's go to London and bring in Bloomberg Daybreak Europe anchor Caroline Hepker.
12: Nathan, the Cannes Film Festival is known for glitz and glamour amid the palm trees of the south of France. The nearly two-week-long event features beach parties, black tie fairs, and plenty of celebrities. But outside of those trappings, the movies shown behind closed doors are typically quite intense. The Cannes lineup favours challenging works from important auteurs, and for the critics and journalists working at the festival, that means wrestling with those efforts, often on sometimes very little sleep. Throughout the festival, the focus is on who might win the Palme d'Or, the top prize given by the jury. An impossible award to predict, but one that often contains clues about the upcoming Oscars race, at this point relatively far away on the calendar. But it is true that the whole event gets you excited about what's on the horizon. However, outside the sparkling world of the stars and the premieres, audience interest in traditional cinema going has generally declined compared to pre-pandemic levels, with many blaming the cost and the dominance of home streaming. Preserving the industry is a key concern for insiders. View CEO Timothy Richards has been discussing that issue on Bloomberg Television recently, saying that demand is returning.
13: The good news is business is back, and the demand, our customers never left us, but business is back right now. And if you look at what happened with Michael opening weekend, $217 million, Devil Wears Prada is going to be very, very similar. In terms of how for consolidation, it is fragmented and it has been fragmented for quite a while. And I think everyone's been waiting for business to return before they actually took that first step. The contrarian investors are too late. We're back.
14: But Tim, I mean, you need content first and foremost. So we'll talk about ticket pricing and, you know, AI and how you manage queues and stuff. But you need content. Do you worry there's going to be less content out there, less films being made because of the merger?
13: Yeah, look, I think my biggest concern is demand. And I think we've proven certainly in the last few years that there is a massive demand for all movies of all genres, for all demographics. And we've broken records for all kinds of movies. And and if you look at Hamnet, Hamnet's going to do £20 million in the UK. So I worry about demand. Where there's a demand, there's normally a supply will follow. If you look at what's happened, and I'm fresh back from Las Vegas and CinemaCon, and from meeting with studios in Los Angeles after that, and the commitment to feature filmmaking right now with the legacy studios is unprecedented. Then when you actually look at the three biggest names in tech, Tim Cook, Jeff Bezos, and David and Larry Ellison, they've all now embraced theatrical releases and film production. They're coming into our industry.

0: That was The View founder and CEO Timothy Richard speaking there to Bloomberg's Francine Lacqua. So how are we looking ahead to the upcoming Cannes Film Festival? How can the sector's leaders ensure the magic of La Croisette is translated into the box office? Joining me now for more is Bloomberg's Benoît Berthelot, who is covering the festival this year. Well, lucky you, Benoît, to be going to this big event. Lots going on. What normally happens at the Cannes Film Festival?
1: So I guess the public-facing side of the festival is really the competition. So about 20 films that are competing against each other to win the Palme d'Or. That's awarded at the end of the festival. And so it's really what gets the attention, because these are films that are carefully selected, that are going to be basically some of the bigger films in the year to come when it comes to really cinema, let's say as an art form. But these are the most popular of the films that are going to come out in the year to come.
0: Yeah.
1: If we take aside blockbusters that are not typically shown in Cannes. So this is really seen as a celebration of cinema. Independent cinema as an art form, and that's really the main focus, let's say. But there is also a less known side of the festival that's really the business side, really, and it's the film market, and it's happening underneath the Palais des Festivals in sort of an underground, very unglamorous area where films are shown to movie professional distributors from all over the world that are going to see films yet to be released and decide if they want to buy it and show them in their countries. So it's really the heart of the festival business-wise. And it's also a major thread of the festival because it's bringing tens of thousands of film professionals to Cannes every year.
0: Yeah, absolutely. So in terms of the more glamorous side of things, what are the big releases that perhaps we'll hear more about for this year?
1: So it's an interesting year for the festival because for a while there was no US film selected in competition. Meanwhile, one film has been added by James Gray. So that's going to be a film that's going to be very expected, I think, with Scarlett Johansson and Adam Driver featuring in the film. We don't know a lot about it yet, but that's going to be a point of attention. And then there is this mix of filmmakers from all over the world, three films from Spain that I'm especially looking forward to, one by Rodrigo Sorogoyen, another one, La Bola Negra, about the civil war in Spain. It's a lot of films inspired by the wars, actually. The Second World War theme is going to be very strong. Films from France as well. Asian films, like it's really a mix. And there are some favorites of Cannes that are coming every time they select a film, basically. And that's one of the criticisms of the festival is that, you know, they've got their favorites, and they would come whatever film they release. But truth is, you know, that they are carefully selected. And what's really interesting is we don't know yet, because this has not been seen by anyone. We don't know yet which film is going to create the buzz and which film is going to come out with a big award.
0: Yeah, that's the excitement, isn't it? And the Palme d'Or, as you say, is the crown jewel of the proceedings, and who might clinch that. I mean, I noticed that it's the old boy director, Park Chan-wook, who is leading the jury that makes the selection for who is awarded the Palme d'Or. What's it like then to win that accolade? You know, how important is it? I mean, as you say, the criticism is that there are sometimes favourites at Cannes, but how important is it to win the Palme d'Or?
1: It's absolutely major for a film because it's going to launch that film into the season that's coming, basically. Cannes is always seen at the first event of the year in terms of awards and in terms of films that are going to be seen for the full year. So very often the films that are selected for the Palme d'Or, but also the major top prizes, right? The best scenario, best director, best actor. These films, they're going to be, every year we see that, they're going to be launched into the award season and they can make it to the Oscars in the end. And that's what happened with The Substance, for example. That was a very small film that made it to to the Oscars and got 5 nominations, I think, with Demi Moore, the comeback of Demi Moore.
0: Yeah.
1: And that was extremely interesting, and she's going to be part of the jury this year, interestingly.
0: I think that's really interesting. Also that, I mean, Cannes is also the big, you know, film festival in Europe, even kind of bigger than Berlin and Venice. So interesting that you say it's such a launch pad then maybe into a bigger market, into the US. But I have to say that in the backdrop of this, you know, talking about these individual movies, these small budget movies, maybe that get bigger, the backdrop in the industry is surely artificial intelligence and maybe movies that are emerging in that space. Do you think Cannes is going to be a buzz with chatter about AI films?
1: It is every year and increasingly a topic in Cannes, of course, as it is across the industry, really. Interestingly, there is one film that's using OpenAI's technology that's going to be shown to buyers in Cannes this year. It's called Critters, and it's an animation film that we're not going to see yet. It's not finished yet, but it's going to be shown to potential buyers. But for example of one film, a feature film that's going to use AI a lot, that we're going to see in the coming months, probably. And of course, it's always a chatter in Cannes. You would see panels this year about what AI means for cinema as a creative tool, what it means for the IP of the actors and directors that are sort of prompted and that are sort of used in AI prompts. So what does it mean in terms of rights for them? So it touches on the creative side, on the business side, and all this also happening on the backdrop of a difficult moment, a moment of crisis, really, for the cinema industry. Since COVID, the theaters have not seen the same level of tickets sold. Really, during the pandemic, people have grown used to see films on their home screen at home. And so it's also one of the big thread every year in Cannes. It's really how well the industry is doing. We are talking about these very art house films that can make it to bigger markets sometimes. But there is also the huge category is blockbusters. These are really carrying the cinema industry worldwide, the big Hollywood blockbusters.
0: Mm.
1: Before the pandemic, you could see one or two of these every month. It's really not the case anymore. The studios are making less bets on big films. And we can see Devil Wears Prada 2 currently making big numbers, for example. But there are fewer of these films every year. And interestingly, no big blockbuster will have a premiere in Cannes this year. Last year, we saw Mission Impossible premiering, and it was a big event and a big buzz. And this way, this year, it's kind of a snub for the big US studios, and none of these are going to show big film in Cannes. So it's also a sign that there's no film that's ready to be shown in Cannes this year. So it's really the also the business backdrop of the festival is how well the industry is doing.
0: Yeah, it's going to be very interesting, isn't it? Have a wonderful time. I'm looking forward to reading some of your reporting and your insights into the movie industry. Plumberg's Benoît Berthelot. We will have full coverage of the Cannes Film Festival's twists and turns on Bloomberg platforms in the coming days. I'm Caroline Hepke here in London, and you can catch us every weekday morning for Bloomberg Daybreak Europe beginning at 6 a.m. in London. That's 1 a.m. on Wall Street. Nathan.
2: Thanks, Caroline. And coming up on Bloomberg Daybreak Weekend, a look at what to expect from Treasury Secretary Scott Bessent's visit to Japan. I'm Nathan Hager, and this is Bloomberg.
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4: This is a Bloomberg Money Minute. Mother's Day is here, and it looks like Americans are pulling out all the stops to celebrate the moms in their lives.
5: So we're expecting consumers to spend a record $38 billion this year. That's a record. It's $4 billion above what we saw last year, so more than a 10% increase per shopper.
4: That's Mark Matthews, chief economist and executive director of research at the National Retail Federation. Now, as always, greeting cards and flowers are the most popular items, but jewelry is big this year, along with electronics. Now, dinners and brunches out are always popular, too, but with inflation, a recent Wells Fargo analysis found dining out will cost 4% more than it did a year ago. But Uncle Sam is making Mother's Day a little easier for many of us this year.
5: Yeah, I think one of the things that we have to point to is tax refunds. We are expecting to see $50 billion more in tax refunds over this year over last year.
4: So happy Mother's Day. Tom Busby, Bloomberg Radio.
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12: This is a Bloomberg Money Minute. When we think of people reaching for healthier foods, we may not think of
13: cookie!
12: But perhaps we should.
14: With the increase of GLP-1 usage, the way we snack and the way we eat is changing dramatically.
12: Lauren Berger, co-founder of Real Cookies, says people who used to care about only taste now care about
14: high protein, low sugar, fiber. So we are formulating with all of that in mind.
12: Reformulating means higher priced ingredients. That flies in the face of much of the food industry trying to cater to cautious consumer spending trends. Real Cookies' other co-founder, Marla Felton.
15: I think that people are willing to pay a little bit more.
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0: Stroll. Cha-cha, hefty stroll.
1: Hefty, hefty, hefty.
0: Hefty slider bag. Seal it with a slide. One more time now, y'all. Come on.
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3: This is Bloomberg Daybreak Weekend, our global look ahead at the top stories for investors in the coming week. I'm Nathan Hager in Washington. Treasury Secretary Scott Bessent will spend 3 days in Japan starting Monday. For a preview, let's get to Doug Krisner, host of the Bloomberg Daybreak Asia podcast.
4: Thanks, Nathan. Bessent is reportedly expected to meet with Prime Minister Sanae Takeuchi, as well as Finance Minister Satsuki Katayama and Bank of Japan Governor Kazuo Ueda. Now, the Nikkei is reporting these meetings will be held separately. For a closer look at what Bessent wants to address on this trip, let's bring in Bloomberg's Molly Smith, who joins us from our studio in the Japanese capital. Thank you so much for making time. I understand that you're on temporary assignment now as part of a Bloomberg News job swap. And I know you're in the capital city. Before we get into the stuff regarding the Treasury Secretary, I'm curious to get your take on the overall economy right now in Japan. I know inflation is a big issue. What's the feeling right now?
5: You know, it's so interesting, Doug, coming from the U.S., where I've been covering the economy for the last 5 years, to now being in Japan for a few months. And as we know, inflation is, you know, really such a deeply psychological phenomenon, as much as it is a financial one. And even though in the U.S., you know, inflation was much more severe and long-term than it has been in Japan, I think it's still very much, you know, it's very real here, and especially because the country is coming off of really deflation for the last 30 years. So to even have inflation of, you know, something in the 1-2% area like it is now is still very meaningful after prices have been falling for so long.
4: The three-day Golden Week holiday just wrapped up, and I'm curious to get your take on how Japanese consumers responded, whether they were engaged, maybe doing a little bit of traveling, spending a little bit at shops and restaurants. Were they engaged in activity at all?
5: I would say anecdotally, from my perspective, it seemed that way. You know, I'm fairly new to the country, so I was trying to travel a bit in and around Tokyo during that period where we had most of this past week was a holiday, as well as a day in the previous week. So it definitely seems like people were out and about and spending and engaging with shops and restaurants. I haven't personally seen any high frequency data on it, but definitely we'll be looking to when we get some household spending figures in the next few months to confirm that in the hard data for sure.
4: So let's get to Treasury Secretary Bessent's visit in the week ahead. Can you give me a sense of what he is attempting to address here?
5: So much has lately been about the yen weakness, which authorities here are really trying to keep at bay as much as they can. A lot of the speculative trading in the currency market, it's like the 160 yen per dollar mark, is really that unofficial line in the sand of what they're trying to prevent against. That is really the test threshold of how weak they're willing to let the yen get, or ideally not to go beyond that. So we've had a few suspected interventions in about the past week here. And it seems like that will definitely be a key topic for Bessent to discuss, especially with the finance minister, that they've been in very close contact, because there are these G7 agreements to keep your contacts abreast of what is happening with your currency so that you're not labeled a currency manipulator. And also, when a lot of these interventions are carried out, it's usually done by selling U.S. treasuries in order to buy yen. So that's where, of course, the U.S. would have a vested interest in how Japan is carrying out these moves.
4: So the other part of a stronger yen story would obviously be a change in monetary policy. We were talking a moment ago about inflation, and from what I understand, real wages for Japanese workers in the month of March rose for a third consecutive month, and I think the numbers kind of would support the case for the BOJ raising interest rates at the June meeting. Is that widely expected? And if we get a rate hike, is it expected to have a meaningful impact on the currency?
5: So we are right now definitely expecting a hike at the June meeting. Wouldn't say that that's because of the wage data alone, though that definitely is a supporting factor for it. And this is something that WADA has, you know, at the BOJ meeting that policymakers just wrapped up, he was a bit hesitant to send a firmer signal that the June hike is coming. You know, there were certainly some ways we could read into it. You saw that the split in the vote, you know, that there were six policymakers who voted with the consensus to hold rates steady, but there were three who dissented in favor of raising interest rates. And also when the bank laid out its projections for their outlook, a meaningful increase in inflation expectations. So those two together would definitely have signaled that there is reasonable belief that a hike could be coming at the next meeting in June. And yes, as you mentioned, the positive trend in real wages would also be supportive of that.
4: So the elephant in the room, so to speak, when Treasury Secretary Bessent is in Tokyo is going to be war in Iran. We know that Japan is a heavy importer of crude oil and LNG, especially from the Middle East. What's the feeling right now? What is the view that people have in Japan on this conflict? And what are they having to deal with as a result of higher energy cost?
5: Well, this is really one of the big reasons why the yen is as weak as it is right now. I mean, the other reason that, you know, predated the war in Iran is the interest rate differential that that U.S. Treasury yields are so much higher than Japanese government bond yields are here. And that's also been contributing to weakness in the yen for a bit longer. But now, since Japan is such a heavy importer of crude oil from the Middle East, that's also been weighing on the currency. So it's really been just, you know, more difficult adding to, like, what's been, you know, a real cost of living increase here for the people of Japan, and that there doesn't really seem to be much relief coming anytime soon in that way, because the U.S. hasn't really signaled any interest in cutting interest rates anytime soon. If anything, there seems to be more of a consensus growing out of the Fed of policymakers who might be inclined to raise interest rates as a next move. So we're not going to get any help on the rate differential. And even if the Bank of Japan does hike interest rates here, there is still quite a meaningful gap to claw that back and to help the yen offset some of this weakness.
4: So it's not just energy products that are imported, a number of other resources. Is that showing up, particularly when you look at certain areas like food, that these costs have also appreciated?
5: That's where, yeah, it's, you know, interesting looking at different measures of inflation here compared to what we look at in the U.S. And one of them is, you know, particularly for food prices, for foods that are made with rice. And that's really been one of the real sticking points of where inflation has really been meaningful here.
4: Molly, we'll leave it there. Thank you so very much. And enjoy that temporary assignment for Bloomberg News in Tokyo. Bloomberg's Molly Smith. We move to China next, where the government recently reported a surge in both the value and the number of payment transactions from overseas visitors during the recent five-day Labor Day holiday. And that's where we begin our conversation with Kent Zhu. Kent is CEO of Accor Greater China, and he spoke with Bloomberg TV host David Inglis and Yvonne Mann.
2: Let me just get started, if I could, with the recent long weekend. Could you give us maybe what were the highlights for your group, what stood out to you, and equally, what were the challenges?
6: Good morning. Indeed, the China hotels recorded very strong RevPAR growth over this past May holiday. While that did experience a slightly softer demand in comparison with Chinese New Year and the Qingming holidays, these I would say attributed two main factors. One is this Chinese New Year we had a longer holiday and also a later holiday, and this shifted the travel pattern slightly. And number two, the airfare rise as a result of the recent oil price increase. But nevertheless, the hotels generally did very well, as reported in other various different sources. We are waiting for the official data in the next couple of days, but I'm sure the picture will be very robust.
7: You mentioned about the increase in jet fuel prices, and really, you know, obviously airfares have really skyrocketed since this, you know, Iran situation began, Ken. Has it impacted any way your occupancy across your hotels? Can you tell us a little bit more of the impact this Iran war may have on the industry?
6: The Middle East crisis didn't really impact our Greater China hotels' performance that much, simply because Middle East is a very small market for us. It's not on the top 10 list. It takes up 3% of Greater China's hotel revenue. Number two, Q1 and Q2 are not their traditional high travel season, so the hotel's impact is quite minimal.
2: Okay, and I guess, Kent, just maybe including what we've seen so far in the first few months of 2026, before, of course, what the war started in Iran, and maybe also encapsulating the recent weekend, could you tell us more about where you're seeing the growth in as far as, is it domestic travel that seems to be picking up, if you have the data on that, or are we seeing a faster pickup in inbound travel into mainland China?
6: Well, inbound, extremely robust. In 2025, we saw a 36% increase for our Accor hotels in Greater China. And the first quarter of this year, up until actually end of March, we saw another increase of 25%. So this is a very strong sign that China's visa-free policy is helping the industry in Greater China. Number two, the leisure demand in domestic markets is also very robust, particularly in markets in Greater China, Greater Bay Area, Sanya, Yunnan, and also Guizhou. For example, Hong Kong and Guangzhou, these two cities, literally run full house for the last 10 days.
7: You mentioned RevPAR was actually pretty good during the holiday, Ken.
6: Yeah.
7: I think up until the end of last year, RevPAR in China was still in negative territory here and really underperforming a lot of parts of the region. Do you have a sense of demand picking up a bit more there? And when do you think RevPAR can actually turn positive in China?
6: I think the negative RevPAR really was in the mid-scale and economy scale hotels last year. But if you look at the premium and luxury segments, actually outperformed 2025. There was a 5% to 6% of RevPAR growth in the premium and luxury segment. So in a nutshell, we see this trend starting actually from Q3 last year until year-to-date this year. The luxury segment in particular has recorded more than 8% increase year on year.
4: That was Kent Zhu, CEO of Accor Greater China, speaking with Bloomberg TV host David Inglis and Yvonne Mann. I'm Doug Krisner. You can catch us weekdays for the Daybreak Asia podcast. It's available wherever you get your podcast. Nathan?
3: Thanks, Doug. And that does it for this edition of Bloomberg Daybreak Weekend. Join us again Monday morning at 5 a.m. Wall Street time for the latest on markets overseas and the news you need to start your day. I'm Nathan Hager. Stay with us. 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
10: This is a Bloomberg Money Minute. 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
11: Ready whenever you are, Michael.
10: Michael grossed $217 million worldwide in its first weekend, proving the business of Michael Jackson remains robust. And Lionsgate Studios is probably on board for a sequel. Adam Fogelson, chairman of Lionsgate's film studios, told us before the film's release, if Michael performs well commercially, the studio will look to release the rest of the story in late 2027. The film out now had a budget of roughly $200 million, and that's because the original plan was to include child abuse allegations against the performer. But sources tell Bloomberg an error made by the Jackson estate forced millions of dollars in reshoots to remove the storyline. How the filmmakers deal with the abuse allegations in a sequel has yet to be determined. Lionsgate's next high-profile bet, the latest in the Hunger Games franchise. Karen Moscow, Bloomberg Radio.
12: 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You get context. 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
24: And I'm Monica Ricks in the Bloomberg Newsroom. Here are some of the stories we're watching. The momentum trade was already running red hot, but a couple factors just piled on more fuel, helping Wall Street notch more records to end the week. Bloomberg's Charlie Pellett has details.
25: 6 weeks of gains for the S&P 500 index, up another 2.3%. Signs of labor market strength drove stocks to records. The jobs report boosted speculation that the U.S. economy remains resilient in the face of an energy shock triggered by the Iran war. For the week, the Dow advanced for a second week, up by 0.2%. NASDAQ was up for a sixth week, surging 4.5%. In New York, Charlie Pellett, Bloomberg Radio.
24: Goldman Sachs is pushing back expectations for the Federal Reserve's next two rate cuts as inflation proves a little stickier than anticipated. But Federal Reserve Bank of Chicago President Austin Goolsbee says all options are on the table right now.
26: If we get some progress on inflation and we show we're headed back to a path of on our way to 2% inflation, I'm optimistic rates can go down. We just haven't been having that now for some time, and that makes me more concerned and I'm less optimistic.
24: Goolsbee on Bloomberg TV. The Fed left rates unchanged late last month, and Goolsbee's comments add to a deepening division among policymakers, driven largely by an energy price shock triggered by the war in Iran. Shares of Moderna were up 12% Friday as the COVID-19 vaccine maker sets its sights now on the Hanta virus. Efforts are in early stages, but the company says it started its research before this latest outbreak, which has already killed three people so far. The Trump administration is preparing to order U.S. agencies to partner with artificial intelligence companies to protect networks from AI-enabled cyber attacks. We get that story from Bloomberg's Ed Kalecki.
0: A draft executive order from President Trump would revamp existing cybersecurity information sharing programs to include AI companies and address threats posed by the emerging technology. Those changes would make it easier to find and patch vulnerabilities across federal, state, and local networks, as well as critical U.S. infrastructure. The directive, though, would stop short of requiring government approval for cutting-edge models, which is still subject to change. Ed Kalegi, Bloomberg Radio.
24: 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I'm Monica Ricks, and this is Bloomberg.
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5: This is a story about a trade deficit, not in goods or services, but in intellectual capital. The ebbs and flows of migration mean that any country's human resources fluctuate over time. But what happens when they go only one way and over an extended period of time? What can a country do to turn things around? That is the question New Zealand is asking itself right now.
6: Can I just grab a long black, please?
5: In Melbourne, the so-called coffee capital of the world, lawyer Sean Collier has found a new home.
6: Thank you so much.
5: The New Zealander moved to Australia in 2023.
6: I would say pretty much entirely for economic reasons. I was working as a lawyer in Auckland for about a year and a half, and I was essentially living at subsistence level, pretty much unable to save any money. Once you get paid, it would just be rent, groceries, gas, all the money's gone essentially. Everyone's got like a different sort of version of events, but for me at least, I basically doubled my income in less than a year, so. And the cost of living went down. So the grass was very much greener.
5: Collier is part of a growing movement. About 41,000 New Zealanders moved to Australia in 2025, the highest level in 12 years, with more than half of those estimated to be between ages 20 and 39. And earlier this year, former Prime Minister Jacinda Ardern joined them, a move which made international headlines and shone a light on New Zealand's economy.
7: There's a bit of a view that our economy isn't performing quite as well as Australia's economy. Then you're feeding the narrative that people are starting to hear at dinner parties that, you know, all of our children are leaving, or the healthcare services are better, or some other kind of thing.
5: Like Ardern, John Key is also a former Prime Minister of New Zealand, and before that was global head of foreign exchange at Merrill Lynch.
7: The New Zealand economy is not as strong as we'd like it to be, and maybe not as strong as historically it has been, but it's not a story of universal lower growth. Actually, Auckland and Wellington, the main centres, have been weaker, and largely weaker because of negative house prices. So that's had a big impact on construction and all sorts of activity related around housing and the sort of negative wealth effect of people living in Auckland. And when you think Auckland is home to 1.5 million people of a population about 5 million, it has quite a big impact. So yeah, that's been a bit negative. But the rest of the country has been very strong actually. Rural prices have been strong. So we're a big food producer, basically started life as Britain's little farm. And we continue to be that. We're very much a strong food producer. So that part of the country's been good. And there's lots of exciting things happening. Well, New Zealanders have always left for Australia. The question is whether they come home. Largely they do, but not always. I mean, if you look at New Zealand, we're a home of, say, 5 million people now. About 500,000, maybe as many as 1 million New Zealanders live in Australia, so it's quite a few. And we're a little bit like Canada is to the United States. In the end, the United States is a sort of magnet for talent out of Canada. Pay packets are higher, opportunities are greater. It's a little bit like that from New Zealand to Australia. And every New Zealander has a free option. So you're free to go to Australia. It depends on the conditions of how you go, but you are free to go. So it's a very open labour market. And there's just no question that those jobs and opportunities are bigger. And the lifestyle is very similar.
5: But while New Zealanders have always sought the experience of living overseas, be it Australia, the UK or US, typically they would return home eventually to start a family and buy a house, often with more wealth and increased expertise from their time overseas.
6: I've always thought I would raise my kids in NZ. You know, I've always, like,

0: technology with better connectivity and banking rails, that cost went down to like 2 to 4%. By using stable coins, we can lower that cost to anywhere between, you know, 0.5% or 50 bips. And we hope to lower that even to like 20 to 30 bips. When you're running $40 billion of remittance, for every 1% that you save, you know, that's like $400 million that goes back into, you know, the people's pockets right away.
1: CoinsPH partners with online money transfer platforms to bring stablecoins to users' wallets. 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Its CEO is Sebastian Gunningham.
2: Every time that you do a send transaction, we have a transaction engine that chooses the best way to send that money at low cost and at speed. So we use the stablecoin's rails. The machine decides, is the stablecoin rails better, faster, cheaper than any alternative, and therefore we use it. So we're adopting it where it makes sense, where it beats price, where it beats speed.
1: This process is called a stablecoin sandwich. A user in the U.S. deposits dollars with Remitly, which converts the funds into stablecoins. These stablecoins travel instantly across a blockchain to CoinsPH in the Philippines, where they are converted into local pesos. Although users can hold the stablecoins in a digital wallet, for most, the blockchain path is entirely invisible. Customers interact only with the dollars at one end and the pesos at the other end, enjoying the speed of crypto without the complexity of managing it.
3: We have crypto, we have stablecoins. There's been a fair amount of volatility in cryptocurrencies. Does that affect stablecoins?
0: For stablecoins, it is moving towards sort of, just another word for money. Stablecoins are a type of crypto, right? But it's sort of like it has grown out of crypto and can be its own segment now.
3: What do you regard as your largest opportunity for growth?
0: Basically lowering the transaction cost and then decreasing the transaction time to move money in and out of the Philippines. I think right now what we see is that there's like almost 15 to 20 million Filipinos that work overseas, either as domestic helpers, work on cruise liners, as factory workers in the Middle East and Korea and Japan. The financial services they need are actually back home in the Philippines, whereas they get paid in the local dollar. We really believe that by sort of using stablecoins as sort of the conduit, we can actually be able to deliver financial services that they need at home here in the Philippines while working overseas.
1: Last year, some estimates put the volume of stablecoin transactions at around $35 trillion. But a new report from McKinsey's Matt Higginson suggests the reality is much more modest.
3: How large is the stablecoin market right now, and how fast is it growing?
4: So you'll hear in the media the trillions of dollars of stablecoin payments today. 99% of that is crypto related, not the sort of payments we think about, which is company to company or even paying remittances person to person. And so we look at this situation today and say, how much real payments volume is there out there? And we think it's probably the order of a billion or two a day, which is tiny. The latest estimates we have are $390 billion in the total year, and that compares with several trillion dollars of regular payments per day.
3: So a small amount right now, how does it compare with last year, and how does it compare with forecasts for next year?
4: The data shows that the volume of real payment transactions using stable coins probably doubled over the last year. When you look at the volume of stable coins in circulation, that went from around $150 billion to $300 billion today. It's doubling, which by any measure is substantial in terms of growth.
3: How much of that is cross-border, international essentially? How much of it is domestic?
4: The vast majority is cross-border. It's interesting, we've been looking at the geographic source of those payments with our research partner, Artemis Analytics. What they found is about 60% originates from Asia. And that surprised us a little bit, because a lot of the talk has been in North America or Europe about the potential of stablecoins.
1: Asia was one of the first regions to recognize the utility of stablecoins and became a frontrunner in regulating the space. For over a decade, Subnendu Mahante was the chief fintech officer at the Monetary Authority of Singapore, where he built the country's digital asset strategy.
5: The single biggest unsolved challenge in the world of payment is the cross-border payments, where today we have to depend on traditional correspondent bank. In that particular use case, a stablecoin is a great product.
3: Singapore generally is recognized as a leader in the use of and regulation of stablecoin. Why? Why Singapore?
5: As a country, we look at options, innovation, and we actually relentlessly focus on use case. We don't do technology for sake of technology. In Singapore's case, our focus on stablecoin has always been well-regulated stablecoin issued under a strong regulatory framework.
1: Japan and Singapore were among the first to establish a framework requiring companies to maintain liquid reserves representing 100% of the stablecoins they issued. Mahanti says robust regulation must lead the way for stablecoin to scale.
5: The principle of regulation should not change because payment is a payment. Know your customer. Money laundering, terrorism financing checks are, I would say, hygiene. They are like non-negotiable. I personally believe an existing payment regulation with some incremental coverage for a stablecoin's unique technical requirement is good enough to be consistent, good enough regulation to manage this risk.
1: And payment companies agree. Regulatory clarity allows companies to bring the product to more customers.
2: Scale matters, which means once you have the infrastructure, we can move $100 billion a year in that infrastructure, but we could also move $1 trillion a year without much more. Building trust is expensive, doing compliance is expensive, getting the license is expensive. Once you put all that in place, it's a highly scalable business.
1: Today, stablecoins are still small players against a colossal banking system, but they are gaining momentum, with growth expected to speed up as the Genius Act in the United States comes into effect.
4: The Genius Act will come into force by the end of the year, and other regulations I expect will follow. So we haven't really gone live yet at scale. So I think we have a little time before that train leaves the station. The sobering part of that is when it does leave the station, we're going to have adoption at scale. We've got groups of banks, potentially dozens of banks, suddenly all participating together. And I think there will be a bit of a scramble to position myself as a bank between stablecoin and customer to provide the best interface.
3: What does your success potentially mean for traditional banks?
0: There was one bank here in the Philippines that was like top 10, maybe like 6th or 7th. But because they were the only one or the first one to bank, you know, exchanges like ourselves, they're now a top 3 bank.
1: Fast is nice, but when it comes to our money, there's also something to be said for slow.
6: So stablecoins is something I would be willing to try. It's just going to be a matter of convenience, and then I'm just not too educated about it. I would also consider if it's also going to be convenient with my family because they're not really tech savvy, so I want to make sure that it's going to be easy for them as well. Trusting an app is really important for me because it's my hard-earned money.
3: The use of stablecoin for cross-border transfers is more for small and medium-sized businesses rather than big businesses. Why don't the big businesses use it for that purpose?
5: Well, I used to joke that if one thing you don't want to be instant and quick, it is large transfers. Because nobody is looking to instantly transfer $5 million. You want to be as slow possible, as friction in between so that you don't make mistakes. But you don't want to apply those principles on a small $200 transfer across the border because you are taking a speed versus the amount calibrated risk here.
0: I've been in crypto for about 8 years. And then, you know, when I first came in, I was like, oh, like, let's go unbanked, you know, like, you know, let's take it to Wall Street. But now I've been in industry for such a long time, I've come to appreciate the role that banks serve. Right, like sometimes you just feel safer with your money in a bank, right, in a vault. And they've been attacked left, right, front and center by all kinds of, you know, bad actors. But I think for them to grow, I think those that embrace this technology, embrace stable coins, I think it's going to grow leaps and bounds faster than those that do not. Work with us and grow together, or you can, you know, continue just to be a bank.
1: Technology might be driving us all toward a future that's faster, cheaper, and more convenient. But it's not necessarily for everyone or for every transaction. And for stablecoins to reach their full potential, they may need more regulation, with the aim of fitting in to the legacy banking system rather than replacing it. That does it for this edition of Bloomberg Wall Street Week. I'm David Westin. Stay with us. Today's top stories and global business headlines are coming up right now.
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13: 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We are coming to you live from Bloomberg World Headquarters here in New York. I'm Christina Ruffini.
14: I'm Dave Gura, alongside Lisa Mateo. Of course, we're coming to you across Bloomberg's many platforms on Bloomberg Television, Bloomberg Radio, on Bloomberg.com, and on the Bloomberg Business app. A lot to cover this morning as the president waits for a response from Iran to his proposal to end the conflict in the Middle East. Much more on that over the course of the hour. But first, let's get a check of the headlines from Lisa Mateo. Lisa.
13: And let's start with that cruise ship that is experiencing a deadly hantavirus outbreak. It's making its way to the Canary Islands. Now, that ship is expected to arrive at Tenerife tomorrow. Spanish authorities, they're preparing to receive more than 140 passengers and crew members, where health officials have said they will perform careful evacuations. Now, the U.S. agreed to send a plane to return more than a dozen Americans who are still on that ship. Those passengers will be isolated at the National Quarantine Unit at the University of Nebraska Medical Center and Nebraska Medicine. Michael Wadman is director of the unit.
15: There are 20 spaces in the quarantine unit, and we're making preparations to receive the 19 passengers, U.S. citizens, who will be repatriated. The quarantine unit enjoys an outstanding facility that's designed to limit the spread of the pathogen that we're monitoring for. All of these passengers will be monitored for symptoms. They're all well at this time and will be coming to us for monitoring.
13: Now, hantavirus is a rare family of viruses that are carried by rodents. So far, three passengers have died. In other news, the U.S. still awaiting a response from Iran as to its latest proposal to end the war. Now, President Donald Trump, he was asked about it last night as he left the White House for Virginia. Take a listen.
16: We'll see what happens. Look, they have no military. They have not a lot left. We'll see what happens.
13: President Trump's plan will propose that the Islamic Republic reopen the Strait of Hormuz and the U.S. send a blockade ports over the next month. Now we go to the Russia-Ukraine war, where President Trump announced a three-day ceasefire, also a prisoner swap between the two nations. He spoke about it with reporters yesterday.
16: And they also agreed to give 1,000 on each side, 1,000 prisoners back. So they're going to be transferring almost immediately 1,000 prisoners from each side. That's very good. Russia-Ukraine.
13: Now, that ceasefire, it would last through today through Monday. It coincides with Russia's Victory Day celebrations to mark World War II victory over Nazi Germany. Ukraine has intensified strikes on Russia in recent months, regularly hitting locations deeper inside the country. When asked if he would send a team to Moscow to negotiate further, Christina and David, President Trump said he would do it if he thought it would help.
14: Lisa, thank you very much. A less extravagant Military Day parade there.
13: Yes, they're a little short on manpower and equipment, given the resources they've expended in the war in Ukraine. But remember, I mean, this is a big deal for Russia. We always talk about U.S. casualties, European casualties. Russia lost over 24 million people, the USSR, fighting World War II.
14: Commemorating that today. Yeah. All right. Dramatic new pictures this morning from CENTCOM, released in the last few hours, showing a U.S. fighter jet disabling two Iranian-flagged tankers, which it says were violating the U.S. blockade of Iranian ports. Precision munitions were fired into their funnels. That was followed by flames and large plumes of smoke, as you can see there if you're watching on TV.
13: But even with these strikes, the administration still says it's expecting a reply from Tehran on the newest terms for ending the war. That answer was expected yesterday. We don't yet know if it was received. But here's Secretary of State Marco Rubio from Rome on Friday.
17: We're expecting a response from them. We'll see what the response entails. The hope is it's something that it can put us into a serious process of negotiation. Their system is still highly fractured and a bit dysfunctional as well. So that may be serving as an impediment. I hope it's a serious offer. I really do.
18: Joining us now, two morning regulars here on Bloomberg This Weekend, Abir Abu Omar, Bloomberg's deputy UAE bureau chief, and Jeff Mason, White House correspondent who was in the press pool this morning, but alas, he is not in a van and does not appear to be wearing his hat. Jeff, we do have obviously some serious things we need to get to. So the U.S. is waiting on an offer, but still striking in the strait. The Iranian foreign minister said, quote, every time a diplomatic solution is on the table, the U.S. opts for a reckless military adventure. Is it crude pressure tactics? What is the state of play here? And are we really expecting to get a response any minute?
19: Good question. As of last night, the president at least wasn't ready to tell us that a response had come in. You played the clip earlier as he was leaving the White House, and he said he was expecting a response last evening. I hung around the White House for his return from his live golf dinner, and he came back around 10 o'clock-ish, and we shouted questions at him then as well. Did you get a response? Did you get a response? And he didn't respond to these to those questions and just walked by. But from what he said and from what Secretary Rubio said, that's what they're waiting for, and still TBD on what it says and whether the Iranians are willing to engage in a way that the United States wants. The response or the note that you just made that they said about hostilities impacting their desire to continue has been part of the ups and downs between the two sides really since the war began.
14: Abir, let me turn to you. And we have this statement in a recent Bloomberg piece from the foreign ministry in Iran saying Tehran's response is under review. Jeff giving us the latest there from the president, who is occupied this weekend with a number of things, including this golf tournament in Virginia. What have we heard from Tehran beyond that? What are they looking at, and how likely are we to get a response from our reporting in the hours ahead?
20: Yeah, good morning, David. So that is the latest copy that we have. Essentially, the Iranian foreign ministry spokesperson saying that the proposal where President Trump gave Iran until yesterday to respond to is still under review. Now, Iran did not give a timeline to the response. That's something else that is worthy of noting here. So we're supposed to hear from them imminently about this response. Now, Iran did come out over the past few weeks, and they have called the U.S. proposals that have come through maximalist, and that a lot of them are actually, and I quote some of the Iranian officials saying that some of the requests that the U.S. is putting through are quite impossible. But let me bring you back to the beginning of this week and the region and some of the escalations that you guys have mentioned at the top of the show. And essentially, these escalations that we're seeing across the Strait of Hormuz have caught up to where I'm sitting right now in the UAE, in Dubai. On Monday, we had Monday evening, starting at 7 p.m., about four missile threat alerts that came through our phones. And essentially, the defense ministry here came out later and said that those were Iranian attacks that the UAE defense system had intercepted, about 15 missiles all in all, and a few drones. So those escalations are still very much there. They're still very much in the sphere of the Gulf region. But both the U.S. and Iran came out and said that those attacks do not violate the ceasefire clauses that have been put through on April 8th. And further, I mean, the escalations that we've seen across the Strait of Hormuz have so far not impacted the ceasefire that is already in place. So that's a positive sign. But you're seeing the market reaction to those kind of seesaw the requests that are being put through by either the U.S. or Iran. And they're essentially just behaving markets, whether it's energy or equities, are essentially behaving in response to those direct calls from either President Trump or the Iranian side. But as you mentioned, we're waiting to see the Iranian response. Again, was supposed to come out yesterday, or that's the expectation of the Trump administration. It's still not out yet. So something that we're keeping a very close eye on over the next few days.
18: Jeff, I also want to ask you about this Washington Post report, because we've been hearing messaging from the administration saying Iran is really feeling the hurt. They're getting close to the breaking point. This has really been effective. But the Washington Post reports on confidential intelligence analysis sent to the White House. Policymakers are being told Iran can survive for 3 to 4 months before facing severe economic hardships. Do you think that changes the calculation at all? Because that's 3 or 4 months of this, and 3 or 4 months closer to November.
19: Well, it certainly raises questions about A, what the president and the White House are saying about this, and B, exactly what you just asked, whether or not Iran can last significantly longer than right now people perhaps expect in the West. Yes, it could delay this conflict or it could extend this conflict. The Iranians, at least from their rhetoric, have suggested that they feel that they're in a stronger position than the United States. President Trump has been using rhetoric saying that the war is over, saying that the conflict is over. That in part has some connection to Congress and the deadline that passed there. But the truth is it hasn't. I mean, there's a ceasefire, and that ceasefire has more or less held, with the exception of these skirmishes that have happened in the Strait of Hormuz. But Iran is not far until the United States gets that response, specifically standing down. And President Trump, despite saying they want a deal and he wants a deal, has also used escalatory language to say that if a deal doesn't come, then the bombs will flow and fall again, and at an even more intense level than they did before the ceasefire.
14: Abir, the energy story here is so crucial, as it has been since the beginning of this war. We know that Vice President J.D. Vance met with the Qatari Prime Minister this week. They talked about regional security. They talked about Iran. They talked about natural gas as well. I'm curious what you can tell us about the level of coordination, cooperation between the U.S. And the Prime Minister right now, and sort of what came out of those meetings and the degree to which they're satisfied with what they're hearing from the United States about the trajectory of this war.
20: Yeah, so look, I mean, the meeting that happened between the U.S. Vice President and the Qatari Prime Minister, we had a readout of that, and it's essentially what you just said. They are, you know, talking about those LNG shipments that have traditionally gone through the Strait of Hormuz. A fraction of that is going through. Look, some of our reporting actually suggests, this was a report that came out by Bloomberg a couple of days ago, suggesting that perhaps some oil shipments and some LNG shipments are going through the Strait of Hormuz that are not being tracked by shipping companies, and that we name quite a few companies that are the biggest ones in the region. That's Saudi Aramco and the UAE's ADNOC, where their ships are essentially having a little bit of success moving through. Now, again, we're talking about from over 12 million tankers going through the Strait of Hormuz to about 500,000, so very small figure. But some of what we heard from that meeting that happened between Vance and the Qatari Prime Minister is that the U.S. and Qatar are still keeping those relationships that have enabled them in the past to essentially carry through those wider LNG shipments. But something else that's quite interesting here is, you know, and I allude to some of what you've mentioned about the relationships between Gulf countries and the United States and Israel as well. We're seeing a little bit of a friction between Gulf countries now. When the UAE was attacked earlier this week, we saw a flood of world leaders, including Saudi Arabia's MBS. We saw Egypt's president, Sisi, also coming to Abu Dhabi to show their solidarity. Now, MBS did hold a call with the UAE's leader, MBZ. But something that I've been hearing a lot about is, post this war, what happens to this alliance in the GCC, especially in the wake of the UAE leaving OPEC? What does that mean for the wider cooperation within the six-country GCC? We're seeing a little bit of friction signs there. And so that is something that I thought was quite interesting to think about once this war, if this war is over, David.
18: And I think exactly what we just talked about, you know, Iran has created this Persian Gulf Strait Authority, and I'm sure you're hearing the same thing, Abir and Jeff, but sources I'm talking to in the region are really afraid that the U.S. is going to leave with some sort of half measure that kind of enables Iran to, if not stop traffic in the Strait altogether, to taper it or control it or benefit or tax it or toll it or any of these things. And I think fears are really growing. I kind of have the same question for both of you, but Abir, I'm going to start with you. Who is running this policy, both in the White House and Iran? Abir, CNN has a report that U.S. intel says Iran's supreme leader is still shaping war policy, but we haven't really seen him. The Iranians are saying he's in complete health. Do we know who's running this on Iran's side, or is that still a little bit opaque as to who's actually making these decisions?
20: Yeah, look, I mean, you're absolutely right. We haven't seen him. A lot of reasons behind why we haven't seen him go through a lot, you know, some reports earlier by the Wall Street Journal, we spoke about this a couple of weeks ago, say that his health condition is in tatters a little bit, that he needs plastic surgery. Now, none of this has been verified, but a lot of what we're hearing from the Iranian side is that he's still calling the calls behind the scenes, but this collection of Iranian officials that have been front and center. Now that includes the foreign minister Abbas Araghchi, who has been in China meeting with his counterpart. We understand as well that meeting in China has led to some kind of resolution, or not necessarily a resolution, but to some kind of breakthrough in Iran coming back to the table. The spokesperson in the ministry and the head of the parliament, as well as members of the IRGC, are still very much, you know, the officials that are keeping track of these conversations that are happening with the U.S., Christina.
18: Jeff, same question to you. Rubio, Vance, Witkoff, Trump. Yes?
19: Who's handling it on the U.S. side?
18: Who's really driving this policy? It's a combination of all of the above?
19: Yes, although I would say that, as with all things foreign policy, and for that matter domestic policy, everything comes down to President Trump. This is someone who follows his instincts, who can sometimes change his mind on a whim. He has lieutenants, and certainly Witkoff and Kushner have been his top lieutenants in terms of negotiation, with J.D. Vance also stepping in for one set of very high-profile talks in Pakistan, as you well know. But at the end of the day, it's President Trump who's driving this train. It's President Trump who is deciding when he's ready to end, and deciding whether or not to issue additional threats or try to be de-escalatory. And he's done both.
14: On that last question to you, Jeff, just about this other ceasefire we saw between Ukraine and Russia announced by the president at the request, I gather, of President Putin. What do you make of this coming about? And I guess there's the hope here that could be extended further. Any signs that might be in the offing?
19: Well, I actually asked President Trump that last night as he was leaving the White House, and he said that it was possible that ceasefire between the two could be extended. Now, I don't know if that's based in anything beyond optimism, but it was interesting that he announced this, in part because the Russia-Ukraine war, though of course we know it's still going on and still very intense, has gotten a lot less attention over the last several weeks, at least from this side of the pond, as President Trump has focused on the Iran war. So he portrayed it as a hopeful sign and as something that either could be extended or could lead to a broader agreement at some point between those two sides.
18: All right. Abir Abu Omar in UAE, our deputy bureau chief there, and Jeff Mason, our White House correspondent traveling with the pool today. Thank you both so much.
14: Christine, I want to go back to what you were saying about that parade and the importance of this holiday. Your sense of whether or not this could be extended. I mean, this is, our focus has been not squarely on what's been happening in the Middle East, but of course also on Ukraine as well, and some indication that this might be lasting.
18: I mean, I don't know anything that you haven't seen, but it's an interesting moment because the great BBC reporter, Steve Rosenberg, who's been in
14: legendary
18: Moscow forever, actually did a big piece last week about how the sea change in Russia is actually starting to be felt, and the population is starting to feel this war, and Putin is suddenly under more pressure than ever to bring it to a close. So this is a good sign, perhaps, that he's willing to negotiate. The problem is he's still probably not willing to capitulate on those red lines that Ukraine says are also their red lines, and without someone like the U.S. forcing that to happen, I don't know where they go.
14: Optimistic talk from the president yesterday, as Jeff mentioned. Well, coming up here, local elections posing a key test for the U.K. Prime Minister. What will it mean for the future of Keir Starmer's Labour Party? Talk about that straight ahead here on Bloomberg This Weekend, on Bloomberg TV, Bloomberg Radio, at Bloomberg.com, and on the Bloomberg Business app.
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13: Bloomberg This Week, and I'm Lisa Mateo. Let's get you up to date on today's top stories. And Frontier Airlines, they say that a pedestrian was struck by a plane leaving to Denver International Airport last night. It happened on the runway. It forced the pilots to abort the takeoff. Smoke filled the cabin. The aircraft, it was carrying 224 passengers, 7 crew members. No word on the condition of the person who was hit by that plane. A national redistricting battle over U.S. House seats while it swung toward Republicans. A Virginia court invalidated a Democratic gerrymandering effort, and Republicans in Alabama, they approved plans for a new primary elections if courts allow GOP-drawn House districts to be used in the November midterm elections. Protests, well, they took place at the Alabama State House. Republican lawmakers in Louisiana and South Carolina also face opposition as they presented plans yesterday to redraw their congressional districts. The U.S. military struck another alleged drug trafficking boat. It took place at the Eastern Pacific Ocean. 2 men were killed. 1 survived. U.S. Southern Command said it immediately notified the U.S. Coast Guard to activate the search and rescue system for the survivor. And the Pentagon has started releasing hundreds more declassified files linked to decades of UFO sightings. Now, they say the move allows Americans to study the material and decide for themselves if aliens are real. It's part of a push from the Trump administration to provide more transparency to the public. David and Chris.
14: You have to look at this cache of documents.
18: Do you believe in aliens?
14: Curious? Well, that's for another time. No. We'll have a conversation at another time, but I'll dig through those.
18: All right.
14: You?
18: Thanks, Lisa.
14: Thank you, Lisa.
18: I was reading someone this morning was saying, don't go through them because you'll get stuck. They're so interesting. Like, you gotta commit some time to it because you start digging and it's like a rabbit hole. They're very cool. So it's on my to-do
14: list. Stay tuned, everyone.
18: Our Monday, Tuesday off. I guess I'll be doing that. All right. While the U.S. looks towards November's midterms, the U.K. has just wrapped a pivotal vote that could put Prime Minister Keir Starmer's party and his job at risk.
14: Joining us now from London is the anchor of Daybreak Europe on Bloomberg Radio, Caroline Hepburn. Great to have you with us, Caroline. Let's start with a very basic question. You'll forgive us, sitting here in New York. Explain the importance of these races. Is there an American analog to what we saw took place in the UK this week? These are council elections. What does that mean exactly? Situate that in the broader governmental structure.
18: Use very small words, please. Yes.
0: Okay, very good morning to both of you. It's lunchtime here in London. So the council elections are for authorities that look after things like roads and rubbish collection across the different local regions in England. But they also have big responsibilities for things like caring for the elderly and the disabled. The elections have also, though, encompassed

0: They're not often that important. Mm-hmm. But this time around, we are seeing the breakup, maybe the end once and for all of what has been a duopoly, a two-party system between Labour and the Conservatives, because we've had this surge for other more populist type parties like Reform UK, like the Greens, and then of course there are the nationalists in Wales and Scotland as well. So that's really why it's important.
1: Is that what the big deal is? Because it's not, they're not electing parliamentary seats, right? This is not like he's lost control of his government necessarily, but it looks really bad. And to your point, I've read two analyses. One is that it's local elections, it's overblown, people are making a big deal out of this. But we were talking in the newsroom today, if this were, you know, one party or even a third party, to your point, blowing out every local mayoral, you know, state senate seat in the U.S., that is something we'd be talking about, because those are the winds of change and the pressure on the two dominant parties. What's your take?
0: Absolutely. I think it's hugely important. And you only have to look at what is happening today to understand how much peril the Prime Minister is really in. Look, since about Christmas, Keir Starmer has been under enormous pressure. The Labour Party is deeply unpopular. The Prime Minister is even more unpopular than his party. People in Britain feel deeply pessimistic about the economy. If you look at the Ipsos polling, 78% of people in Britain think that the UK economy is going to get worse over the next 12 months. Voters are very, very dissatisfied. And if you look this morning, the Prime Minister is having to shore up his leadership. There have been rumours maybe that he would face a challenge from another one of his MPs for that leadership role. That hasn't happened so far. But the Prime Minister, Keir Starmer, has had to bring in a former heavyweight. This is the former Prime Minister, former Chancellor Gordon Brown, as an advisor on global
1: finance.
0: Wait,
1: really? Gordon Brown is back in our lives again? I totally missed this. Okay.
0: Yeah, the man who basically got Britain through the 2007-8 global financial crisis, he is back. He's effectively got a mandate now to do something that the Chancellor Rachel Reeves was trying to do, which is to try to, you know, improve Britain's financial relationships with the world with a particular focus on Europe. Now, that is going to be quite difficult for various reasons, but I think it shows the level of peril. Also, you've had 30 MPs coming out saying that they want a timetable for when Keir Starmer is going to go. That is the level of pressure. The thing that we haven't had yet, Christina, is any challenges actually coming forward. We know that the likes of Andy Burnham, who's the mayor up in Manchester, Wes Streeting, who's the health secretary, Angela Rayner, who is the former deputy leader under Keir Starmer, had to resign because of a tax issue. All of those candidates are in the mix as potential new leaders. So we're sort of still in that problematic period for UK politics of maybe losing leaders quickly one after another, because, as I say, the economic challenges that Britain has, neither the Tories and Labour for the first couple of years haven't really solved them.
2: Caroline, you described the pressure that Keir Starmer is under, how he's processing all of these results. Tell us a bit about how Nigel Farage might be thinking about what happened over the course of the last few days. Of course, he has this new party. Reform Party did quite well in these elections. The Green Party, I think, did better than a lot of folks expected as well. So as you mentioned, we're moving away from this dual party system to something different. How does this change the calculus for Nigel Farage and others?
0: Yes, absolutely. Nigel Farage's Reform UK party was basically non-existent in 2022 when he had the large, big bout of local elections. Of course, he's saying that it's a historic shift in British politics, you know, really making hay, because there has been a huge swing to Reform UK in terms of the number of parties, the number of council seats that they've got. They've gained more than 1,440 seats. That is enormous. I mean, the Labour Party has lost about 1,400, just about there. Also, Reform came in with the same number of seats in the parliamentary election in Scotland, and they've come in second in Wales as well. So this is a really big step forwards for Reform UK. We knew that they were going to do well. They've been polling very well, polling actually ahead of Labour and the Conservatives for about a year in the UK. So we knew that Reform was going to do well. I think the issue to think about with Reform UK, and I've interviewed Nigel Farage in the past, They are not fighting this election on the big issues that Britain faces really in terms of the economy. They are still building out their economic policies. They are fighting this election as a protest vote, as an anti-immigrant party, as

0: maybe, you know, someone that can answer the local issues that people feel that they have. So yes, they are making hay. But I think that there are still going to be big questions about how they perform in the next general election, which is in 2029. Also, now that they have, you know, so many councillors, they will be judged on their performance in the local councils. And actually delivering anything, you know, when council budgets are under massive pressure is going to be quite difficult. But no, you've got to say that Reform have done extremely well. And as you say, the Greens have done extremely well. They look like they may be in contention in terms of talks with Plaid Cymru in Wales and also with the SNP in Scotland. So they may end up maybe bolstering those two parties in the parliaments there, in the Senate and in Holyrood, to pass legislation there. So, you know, those challenger parties have done incredibly well. We are a seven-party system in the UK now.
1: Before we let you go, we want to broaden out a little bit, since you are the Daybreak Europe anchor. I want to ask, there was a moment where right-wing populist parties were really looking like they were getting momentum across Europe, and Farage is kind of in that vein. But we've seen other entrenched right-wing leaders and some of those right-wing parties take a step back. I think of the German party, and I think of Marine Le Pen's party. And what we're seeing in Hungary, the new Hungarian prime minister is being sworn in today. I know it's a lot to ask to extrapolate local council elections to the broader European region, but where are the winds going with those trends as we go into a series of elections coming out this fall throughout the continent?
0: Yes, I think you're right. Look, Reform UK and the right-wing parties in Britain have always tried to slightly distance themselves from what is happening in Europe. And although Farage, of course, is close, we know, to President Trump, also has in some senses tried to distance his movement from that. Look, I think that Europe and the UK do face a huge economic challenge, how to bring back growth, how to bring economic prosperity, how to bring jobs and better living standards. And that is why you're seeing this fraying of the political landscape. And that is as true in Britain as it is, I think, in Europe. And the question is whether those populist parties can actually deliver. And they've had a lot of tests in different European countries where they have been pushed back. We'll have to see if that is where the UK goes.
1: Caroline, we're going to have to leave it there, but please come back and teach us more things about different elections.
2: Our best
1: systems
2: to Stephen Carroll as well.
1: Thank you, Caroline. Appreciate it.
2: All right, the first Monday in May is iconic at the Metropolitan Museum of Art. It's where celebrities and fashion designers descend on the museum for the Met Gala, showing off their outfits while also donating, I should say, millions to the museum's Costume Institute.
1: This week, we attended the Met Gala's red carpet. It was quite the scene, seeing all the fashionistas and celebrities and interviewing a few of them who stopped by our camera.
3: What do you think about women putting on things that alter the shapes of their bodies? Is it always political, or is it always a statement?
4: I think it's whatever women feel makes them more confident. And I think obviously everyone's going to have their opinion on it. Everyone always does, especially when you're in the public eye. But I've never altered the way I dress.
5: Everybody seems to have this warped opinion that this is fashion is a non-profit and it's not.
6: We have, I think, such a responsibility and also an opportunity in moments of political upheaval, and I think as artists we really kind of set the tone and like balance people, things out, and bring people together. It's unified.
7: What is your biggest concern about the future of business?
8: Where do you start? AI.
9: Having opportunities at all. I don't want to say impossible time. It's a difficult time.
7: Is art inherently political?
2: Coming up, we're going to play a bit of our interview with the director of CEO, Max Hollein, of the Metropolitan Museum of Art. He gave us a guided
1: tour. Let's go on a Wednesday when it was closed. It was
2: incredible.
1: Pretty cool. Have you ever done that before?
2: I'd never done that before. He was fascinating, just talking about the economics of running a museum like this in the city of New York. Obviously, the importance of this event. But yeah, to have free reign in this vast, was it 2 million square feet?
1: I mean, it was incredible. You hear my heels echo along the sculpture gallery. It was a singular experience. All right, coming up, Korean culture is taking the world by storm to the tune of nearly $40 billion in exports every year. We're going to talk to the host of a new series, K Everything. Danode Kim is in studio coming up on Bloomberg this weekend to take us through his entire experience, including some really big snails. We'll be right back.
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2: Live on Bloomberg This Week, and I'm Lisa Mateo. Let's update you on today's top stories. And Peter Magyar will be sworn in as Hungary's next prime minister today. It's marking an official end of Viktor Orban's 16-year rule. Now, Magyar is a former Orban insider and has vowed to tackle corruption and unlock frozen European funds to boost Hungary's economy. He promises to repair those ties with the EU and also restore Hungary's place among Western democracies as early as the end of the decade. He's expected to speak later this morning. The cannabis system back online after a cyber attack disrupted thousands of schools. Now, it happened while tens of thousands of students were studying for final exams. The outage set off panic and confusion as students and faculty members, well, they rely on the platform to manage grades and access course notes and assignments. To sports now, and the PGA Tour holding two events this weekend at the top-tier Truist Championship at Quail Hollow Club in Charlotte, North Carolina. Sungjae Im, he tops the leaderboard at 9-under par, and at the One Flight Myrtle Beach Classic in South Carolina, Aaron Rye, he takes the lead over Brandt Snedeker and Mark Hubbard. I am killing it in golf today. And in the NBA playoffs, here we go. This is more of my alley. The Knicks, well, they've taken off three games. They are leading the Philadelphia Sixers 3-0. Yeah, so New York, they're going to have their chance to take the series tomorrow afternoon. The Pistons and the Cavaliers, as well as the Thunder and Lakers, they play game three today. David and Christina.
3: Thanks, Lisa. From film to television to music, even food and health and beauty, Korean culture is seeing a surge in popularity in America and around the world.
4: A new CNN series premiering tonight starring Daniel Dae Kim captures this K-pop phenomenon. Here's a preview.
5: Where are we going, Daniel?
6: I don't know, but wherever we're going, I want to be wearing this hat.
5: Whoa.
6: I have to say, it's one of the cleanest factories I've ever seen. In Korea, you're the first person to discover this. Can we see?
7: 보도 돼요? 네네, 보도 돼요. 제가 보통.
6: Ooh. Wow. Hi, guys. It's just a lot of them.
3: It is a lot.
4: The host and executive producer of K-Everything, and apparently snail aficionado, Daniel Dae Kim, is with us now. Thank you for being here. For our radio listeners, please describe what we were just seeing on the screen.
6: So what you saw were what are called king snails, and they are used to produce for their snail mucin, which is the trail that they leave behind as they walk places. Uh-huh. And that mucin is now used in cosmetic products. And we went to the factory where this mucin is harvested from these king snails.
4: I have to tell you, I've used that product. I kind of thought it was a synthetic facsimile. No, I didn't realize it was really from the
6: actual. No, it's the literal thing. And so I actually had the privilege of having the snails on my hand. And they're crawling around. They're big. I mean, for the audio listeners, they're like a good 4 inches long. So they're really big. But I will tell you that after I took the snail off my hand and my hand had dried, it was noticeably softer.
4: Really?
6: It really was. And so, I'm proof that this stuff actually has an effect.
3: Tell us about the genesis of this show. Why did you decide to go and make it, to focus on Korean culture?
6: Well, you know, I've been noticing, you know, how prominent Korean culture has become over the last 10 or 15 years in areas like drama, which is something I'm close to. I've been watching, you know, movies like Parasite win the Oscar, Squid Game becoming Netflix's most watched TV show, K-pop Demon Hunters becoming Netflix's most watched movie. So, you know, it was staring me in the face. And then I realized not only is it, you know, drama, but it's food, it's beauty, it's music. Of course, everyone knows K-pop. And so I thought it was a perfect time to kind of showcase this culture to the world.
4: Did you not have enough jobs? You needed to come do my job. You're an actor, you're a producer. Now you're doing
3: TV
4: our job. I was
3: presenter.
4: Watching this last night. I was like getting aggressively jealous because you talked to so many fun people. One of my favorite segments was in the episode we got on K-Beauty. You go to explain it. It's like a, when you do your resume in Korea, it mostly a lot of times includes a photo.
6: Mm-hmm.
4: And you, who, you know, I've known you forever, so I don't like to give you compliments, but, you know, other people find you to be a very attractive man. The amount of photoshopping they did on your face to make it acceptable for a resume is terrifying. And this is like a standard thing?
6: It is. Well, it's no longer required, but for a while, employers were requiring a photo to go along with your resume. And so Koreans, you know, would start to stretch the boundaries of what they actually look like. So you can go to these photo booth places and you can ask for levels of retouching.
3: Uh-huh.
6: And one is like K-pop goddess. and what they do is they'll retouch not only your skin, but they'll make your eyes symmetrical. They'll change your jawline subtly. They'll fix a crooked smile, whiten your teeth. But it's not so drastic that it's not you, but they call it the best version of you.
3: You make this series, and I imagine you're wrestling with why Korean culture seems to be so resonant globally and so resonant at this moment. What's your thinking on that?
6: It's a good question. You know, Korea came from a war-torn, poverty-stricken nation just a few generations ago to one of the most modern civilizations in the world. And I think it has something to do with the competitive nature and the pride of the Korean people. And both those things are positives and negatives. So one of the things I did at the end of every interview was ask the interview subjects, what are five words you would use to describe the Korean society? And every one of them said competitive.
3: Is that right?
6: Yeah. And so that competitive nature, that drive, actually propels them to succeed in areas in such a short, compressed time. And at the same time, it can make it difficult at times to live there if you're falling behind or perceived to be falling behind.
4: So talk us through the other episodes. You did one on K-pop, you did one on K-beauty. What's the breadth of it, and what was your favorite one?
6: They were all pretty cool, but I have to say, like, because I'm a stranger in a strange land when it comes to K-beauty, that was the one that I think I had the most fun with. I actually went to a very well-known dermatologist in Seoul and underwent a procedure where she injected salmon sperm into my face.
3: Salmon sperm.
4: Sure,
3: yes.
4: Sure. Uh-huh. Yeah, how was
6: exactly.
4: that?
6: It was actually interesting. Like, I'd heard horror stories about people doing laser treatments and, like, they do them and you can't be seen for weeks because you look like a zombie. But Korea's techniques are so advanced that they give you the treatments and you can go about your business as soon as you're finished. And they're relatively painless and they're quick.
4: And they're more affordable,
6: cheap.
4: Right?
6: Yeah, that's the thing. They're super cheap relative to the United States. And so, beauty, cosmetics, tourism is actually on the rise there. There's this one region where, or one part of the city where all the plastic surgery clinics are, and you walk down the street and sometimes you look like you're on the set of Walking Dead because everyone's in like bandages as they're walking down the street and sitting in cafes. It's very surreal.
3: You opened the door to us talking about the economics of all of this. I'd love to get into that a little bit as well. Yes, there's the massive cultural resonance that we've seen, but this is a huge business. Korean culture, the export of Korean culture is a huge business worldwide.
6: Yeah, it's a huge business and it's government supported. There are initiatives on behalf of the government to introduce Korean food to the world. We get into that a little bit into the series. They've embraced K-pop in such a way that they're active ambassadors for Korea, you know, and anyone who's a prominent figure in the global spotlight is honored there, is encouraged by the government, not in such a way that it's like a communist country, but it is they're celebrated and they take a lot of pride in those who succeeded.
4: I do want to point out, Daniel and I are actually friends. I don't tease just random celebrities about their looks on air. I've teased him for over a decade about that. So just to be clear, I'll be nicer to others.
8: In the wake of that.
4: Yeah.
8: You've known
4: Please don't cancel me. I'm teasing. He knows that.
8: Were you a big Lost fan?
4: I wasn't. I didn't watch Lost. I mean, he was also on Hawaii Five-0, and then he got nominated for a Tony for his play Yellowface on Broadway. But no, we met at a dinner in Washington randomly a couple years ago.
9: I'm just amazed by the K-beauty stuff with the snail slime.
4: Have you never tried that?
9: Sperm. Like, what's going on?
8: No. He did have great skin. I'm just
9: he concerned. Does.
8: Like,
4: I'm a little creeped out,
8: sure
4: though.
8: What products are there,
4: I did think that was just like a name. I didn't realize it was actually snail.
8: It's organic. We saw it.
4: It's fine.
8: Being created
4: it's fine.
8: There.
4: All right. So Daniel is going to come back later, and we're going to do a special news quiz where he tries to see how much South Korean trivia and knowledge.
3: And we should say the show Everything premieres tonight.
4: Of course.
3: I think on CNN. Make sure you check that out. All right. 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
8: Wow.
4: As I'm constantly bullied.
8: 10 weeks in and we're making progress.
4: I'm Christina Rubini.
8: David Gura alongside Lisa Mateo. This is the moment in the show, and Lisa shows us all that she has surfaced over the course of the week. Stories.
4: Yes.
8: You may have missed. Lisa did
4: you
8: not miss
4: You may have
8: stories.
4: Missed it. I did not. No. Okay, so let's get to the first one. This was actually on the Bloomberg. This is from Bloomberg. So it says, travelers spend big by using astrology as a vacation planner.
8: Okay. What could go wrong?
4: Here's the thing. Do you guys follow your signs?
8: You're not
4: too into that? Okay, a lot of people are. No.
8: Okay,
4: a lot of people are, though, apparently. And a growing number they're turning to, listen to this, astrocartology. Okay. So this is when they look at the position of the planet. It's the moment of your birth, so they're going to locate places in the world that align with achieving your goals. Okay, uh-huh. So a lot of people, like people considering a new chapter in their lives, they want to move, they're looking for love, they're doing all these things. They turn to these folks for some guidance.
8: You didn't do this,
4: no. When you moved to New York, you didn't decide.
15: Although I did once sit through a dinner where a woman, unprompted, brought a book, asked everyone for their birthday, and read for an hour and a half all of our rising signs.
8: That's a good party trick. I like that.
4: You can go next.
15: Ever get your cards read? Nothing?
8: No,
15: I don't do any of that stuff.
4: No,
15: I do have a tarot deck. I did a piece once on somebody. I did a piece once on somebody who had a really nice chill take on it, and they gifted me one afterwards, and it was a nice gift, but I don't use it regularly.
8: We digress. People are using this. They're actually doing this.
9: They are. There are. Because 30% of American adults say they turn to these horoscopes, tarot cards. Like, so more people are starting to do this, so now they're turning to this new service. And even corporations are hiring these people to bring them on, because corporations, you know, they're

0: taking on new ventures, so they want to see if it's in the right location. It's a, you gotta read it. It's
1: an interesting read for those of you out there.
2: All right, Hannah.
1: I'm gonna send you a direct message. We're gonna talk about this piece, Hannah. Okay, this next one is from the Wall Street Journal, okay?
0: This is about the boy bands, okay? So the boy band heyday may be over, but the man band era has just begun. Okay, so the boy bands that kind of we loved when we were younger, okay, a lot of them are making big money now because...
2: What are we talking about
0: the
2: here?
0: People. We're talking about new kids on the block.
1: Oh, right.
0: Backstreet Boys, right? Remember Boys to Men, New Edition, like all of those things.
1: Oh, I love Boys to Men.
0: Yes, yes, yes. So they're men now in their 40s and 50s.
2: They are.
0: They're not in their 20s and 30s anymore. But they're making money because the women who loved them back in the day now are older. They have more money to spend. So they're going to Vegas to the shows. They're going with girlfriends. They're doing girl trips. My sister actually did one.
2: Is that right?
0: She did. I did not go. It was her and a girlfriend. Okay. They booked flights. They went out to, I forget where it was, but they had an excellent time and they had such a phenomenal time. But they are really, really making money off of this, guys. I was a New Kids on the Block, I got to say. That was my kind of thing.
2: Yeah.
0: And I had three younger sisters, so it was always like, who's your favorite? So,
1: a girl in my neighborhood had a New Kids on the Block bedspread.
0: Oh. Bedspread. Gosh. But it's a thing. It's a girl's thing. VIP tickets and everything.
1: You don't want to
2: No, but if you guys want to go, you let me know, and I'll hold down the fort.
1: All right, we're going to go.
0: This one's from the New York Times, okay? Longevity, right? A lot of people are seeking it. This is from the Times. It says, the longevity secret's helping athletes blow past the limits of age. Okay, so we're talking about athletes, right? They're extending their careers. Remember, we talked about the Winter Olympics, right? Two athletes over 40, right? Won gold medals. Last season, you had three 40-plus quarterbacks who started NFL games. And then, of course, there's LeBron James, right? He's 41. His son is playing next to him. Little Bronny. So how they do it, it's more like they're not just sitting in an ice bath. I mean, this is high-tech gadgets.
2: Yes.
0: A lot of data involved, like all these sci-fi tech gadgets. And they're doing a lot of different things. A mortal chamber. It's $160,000. It's a human charging station. So some of these athletes are even buying those so they can kind of rejuvenate themselves because they want to extend their career.
1: Lisa, how much of this is proven? Because I have friends who do a lot of this stuff. Some of it, there's some research to back up, but is it placebo effect for any
2: desperate.
1: Of this?
2: I don't know.
0: I mean, they're saying that it's helping because they're
1: continuing. Something's working,
0: The thing is that the athletes are making more money, right? So think about it. They make more money. They have more money to spend on a lot of these, gadgets to kind of prolong their career. So,
2: and, the career does end early, relatively speaking.
0: It does, but maybe not for so long.
2: Only so many play-by-play jobs that are available.
1: That's a good point.
0: All right, I have this one.
2: One more.
0: From the Washington Post, okay? So this was an interesting study. Why sitting all day is so bad for you and what to do about it. So we're sitting here
2: now.
0: Yes. And we get up now and then to stand and stretch the back. Sitting is a new smoking. That was like the thing.
2: Remember that?
0: Not really. Okay, so apparently Washington Post, they asked the experts and they said, how much is too much sitting? So if you sit for 8 to 10 hours a day, that's a little too much.
2: You can
0: get up, once in a while. It's tied to higher risk of cancer, right? Type 2 diabetes, this is what the studies show, depression, things like that. And the reason why is because when you sit, right, your muscles are not working, and it's affecting your metabolism at the same time. So that's what they say. Your muscles are very important, so you have to remember that when you're just doing that. So that's why I have the standing desk.
2: Yes, I take your kinesiological counsel all the time, Lisa. I mean, you are
1: Lisa is aggressively happiest and healthiest member of our team.
2: I aspire to do what you're doing. So you do have a stand-up desk.
0: I have the stand-up desk, and then my watch actually tells me it goes off when I've been sitting for
1: too
0: long.
1: Does it yell at you?
0: Yes, it does.
2: And
0: it
2: directs
0: like
2: you to stand.
0: And it tells me it's time to stand. So, yeah.
1: I have a dog that yells at me. That's I just use my dog. He just yells at me to get up and take the walks.
2: All right.
0: You got to take the walks, see?
2: BTW, by the way, Bloomberg This Weekend, Lisa Matei with those.
1: Thank you
2: either
1: for the
2: BTW. Thank you very much. We are coming up on 8 o'clock a.m. in New York. And coming up here, our conversation with Nick Burns, the former U.S. ambassador to China, as we look ahead to President Trump's trip to Beijing, scheduled to take place late this coming week, Thursday and Friday, a one-on-one meeting with President Xi Jinping.
1: High stakes, high diplomatic pressure on that trip. All right, the next hour of Bloomberg This Weekend starts right now.
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4: From ABC News, I'm Chuck Severson. A scary aborted takeoff for those aboard this jetliner in Denver last night is being investigated. No word who the person on the runway was or how they got there.
5: Frontier Flight 4345, bound for Los Angeles, was well into its takeoff roll when a frantic call came from the cockpit.
6: Tower, Frontier,
5: The plane had not yet left the ground.
6: We're stopping on the runway. We just hit somebody. We have an engine fire.
5: The audio from ATC.com, the unidentified person was sucked into one of the plane's two engines and killed instantly. The crew of the Airbus jetliner deployed the slides. All 231 people were evacuated with one minor injury. Jim Ryan, ABC News.
4: CDC alerting doctors and health departments around the U.S. to be aware of the potential for imported hantavirus cases from the outbreak on the Dutch cruise ship in the Atlantic. They consider the possibility unlikely. That cruise ship, on which three people died with 140 on board, includes some Americans. It's now headed for Spain's Canary Islands. ABC's Michelle Franzen.
7: The State Department says it is in contact with Americans on board. CDC personnel will then accompany them onto a charter flight to the National Quarantine Unit in Omaha, Nebraska. The facility was used during the early stages of the COVID outbreak.
4: So far, the Iran war ceasefire is holding a day after the U.S. military said it disabled two Iranian tankers trying to blow through the American blockade of Iran's ports. In the small, glitzy, rich Gulf island of Bahrain, the Ministry of Interior says it has arrested 41 people it alleges are part of a group affiliated with Iran's Revolutionary Guard. There were the usual big crowds and a speech by Putin, but what was missing today at the annual Victory Day parade in Moscow, commemorating the defeat of Nazi Germany in World War II? There were no tanks, missiles, and other heavy weapons. Russian officials cite additional security because of the threat of Iranian attacks. You're listening to ABC News.
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4: Guns could be sent through the mail under a new Trump administration proposal, making it a Second Amendment issue. Congress a century ago barred it unless the senders were licensed dealers. It was an anti-crime effort.
11: It seems like a bad idea if mail theft is out of control, which it is.
4: Frank Albergo, head of the National Postal Police Union. The move faces opposition from Democratic attorneys general in two dozen states. Warnings to stay safe during extreme heat with a chance of triple-digit temperatures in the West beginning tomorrow. Eddie Zamora, Red Cross volunteer in Central California.
12: People that work in agriculture, for instance, that work outdoors, athletes, students that are outside, and also older adults, those are people that we can definitely check in on.
4: The Red Cross recommends limiting time outdoors and drinking a cup of water every 20 minutes in order to stay hydrated. A new year-long trial of drone delivery over the East River between New York and New Jersey is underway by the Port Authority. It aims to handle small packages, including medical devices, in a fraction of the time of ground delivery in the area.
13: If this is viable and if this is what the community understands to be valuable for the area, we could focus on other routes as well. So the goal certainly is to reduce the transit time for a package, to make it as green as possible.
4: James Greenway, a remote pilot with the UK-based Skyports Drone Services, is helping run the trial. Chuck Severson, ABC News.
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18: Woman accused of nearly starving Lincoln boy to death, not competent for trial. I'm Jeff Brighton, KFOR News. A judge has ordered a Lincoln woman facing three felonies for allegedly starving a boy and locking him in his room to be placed at the Lincoln Regional Center for Treatment following the incompetency evaluation. The Lincoln Journal Star reports that at a brief hearing Friday, Angela Lowe's attorney Stephanie Kotick asked the judge to follow the recommendations by Dr. Klaus Hartman, who recommended she be placed at the regional center following his evaluation. Lancaster County District Judge Matthew Malore set a competency review hearing in August. 40th Street from Randolph Street to O Street will have a northbound closure beginning next Tuesday for the installation of a new water main and pavement repairs. The closure is scheduled to last until this fall. And in College Park, Maryland, the number 2 Nebraska softball team shut out Indiana 5-0 Friday to move into the finals of the 2026 Big Ten Softball Tournament Championship. I'm Jeff Bryden, KFOR News.
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21: 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Thank you for listening. Enjoy the show. Into the Q&A we go. The responses in our question and answer segment are for educational and entertainment purposes only and are not personalized financial, investment, or legal advice. We do not have access to questioners' complete individual circumstances. Please consult your own financial advisor before acting on any information discussed. And David, we're still plowing through questions we got at the annual State of the Market event. The first one, the first two actually, are about precious metals. Gold and silver are talked about on radio commercials and investment shows. How important do you feel it is to have gold or silver in a portfolio? What percent? Boy, this comes up periodically, David, and I know you believe in them as assets, but in proper measure.
22: Yeah, it's called asset allocation, right? So we want to have a diversified portfolio, and absolutely do we think precious metals like gold and silver should be part of a portfolio. Gold more so than silver, typically. And we put it into almost every single client's if they have enough assets to diversify. Now, so there's some limitations there, and almost every client will own gold and silver in some form. So we have to understand is that allocation can tweak or change, but typically what we run a portfolio we call Smart Car, and CAR, C-A-R, stands for commodities, alternatives, and REITs, or real estate, commercial real estate, because all those should be part of a portfolio. And that portfolio was one of our better performing portfolios last year. It was fantastic to talk about. However, we kind of caution people, don't expect that portfolio to be the winning portfolio again this year. Again, it's a diversifying asset. And so typically you're going to see that portfolio range somewhere between 5% and 15% of an overall allocation. It varies by client, time horizon, et cetera. But yes, gold should be and silver should be part of your portfolio.
21: Well, you've often told the cautionary tale though about a client who just put it all in a gold IRA. Don't fall into that trap.
22: No, you don't want to. You don't bet all in on anything. That's not a prudent thing to do.
21: All right, here's the other precious metals question. What are your thoughts about advantages to storing precious metals at your home versus paying storage fees?
22: So I would just tell you, I would not pay storage fees if I could avoid it. Now, storage fees usually come involved when people are on the radio shows or the calling and selling you this stuff. Hey, we're going to give you a gold IRA. Those are usually really, really bad news. Frankly, I think they're scams because we had a client that did one of those things unbeknownst to us and lost about 40% when gold moved up 20%. because they had storage fees, they have account fees, and then they tried to tell them there's a meltdown fee. They're not melting your coal down. They're selling it to somebody else. And so it's nonsense.
0: Wait a minute. Yeah. The holder lost ground even as gold increased in value?
22: Yes, because of all these fees. So please read the fine print.
0: My goodness.
22: So in that regard, I would much rather, like I do, have it in a gun safe in my basement.
0: I was just
22: going
0: to ask you, do you have a safe at home?
22: Yeah, yeah.
0: Just
22: put it in there. Now, you need to understand what the difference is between owning gold inside of a portfolio account like we would do for clients. We have many instruments we can do this with. We like to own physical gold when we can, which we can do that through, you know, approved products, et cetera. But if you want to physically own it yourself, you can't do that inside your IRA. If you touch it and it's inside your IRA, if you physically touch the gold, it is no longer in the IRA in the eyes of the IRS, and that will become a fully taxable a dollar amount. The other thing to understand is in non-qualified dollars, if you go buy gold and silver, Chip, when you buy a coin, it's taxed as a collectible, not just an investment. So the capital gains rate starts at 28% on collectibles.
0: Ouch.
22: Yeah, a lot of people are not aware of this. So you add on the state of Nebraska, you're up to 32.5% tax on said gains. So make sure you understand the rules of the road before you do it. But yes, gold and silver absolutely should be part of a portfolio, but you have to understand how and why you do it.
0: David, here's a railroad retirement question, which affects a lot of people in our community. How can I ensure I'm paying out enough taxes for railroad retirement? Maybe you better take a step back and explain what the situation is for a railroad retiree, and then we can get to the actual question.
22: All right. So the Railroad Trust Fund basically is very similar to Social Security. So we have Tier 1, Tier 2. We have spousal benefits available where they can collect Tier 1, Tier 2 if you qualify. We have a ton of railroaders as clients. Railroad retirement is a fantastic retirement benefit for those that are, you know, what we call, I call lifelong railroaders. You've been there for a while. However, you don't get that and your full Social Security if you had a career outside of it, but you may also get Social Security if your railroad retirement is not so strong. So we can show you, we've got software we run and show you what your max benefit. However, you can set the withholdings with the board, with the railroad trust fund. In other words, you can ask them to increase your withholdings. It sounds like, because yes, it is fully taxable income to you. So it's 100% tax as ordinary income. And so you'd want to make sure you have the right withholding set so you don't end up owing a big amount of money, you know, April 15th every year. We also don't want you to over withhold where you end up getting a big refund, because basically then you just gave an interest-free loan to the federal government. And if you believe like I do, I don't necessarily think they're good stewards of that money you're lending them interest-free.
0: I'm one of those outliers. I don't mind paying taxes in April. That means I kept as much of my money as I should have.
22: For most clients, what I tell them is that, you know, when we manage it, we'll try to manage within $1,000 either side of even, so that you took the right amount along. So, because it can be stressful for some folks to have a, you know, a $10,000 tax bill in April, et cetera.
0: Here's a question, David, about portfolio management. How is a successful investment portfolio managed in a system based on a managed economy and funny money?
22: Well,
0: I presume funny money means, in other words, not tied to the gold standard anymore. The value of currency can fluctuate and so forth, and quantitative easing and games that are played with the money supply.
22: Well, so everything's measured in relative terms. That's the way I look at it, right? So we talked about gold and silver here just a minute ago, right? Gold and silver are hedges against the currency you own them in. U.S. dollars is what most of us are going to own them in here in the U.S. And just so you know, it's illegal for you to own them in another currency inside the U.S. Outside the U.S., it's a different story. However, we're not getting into that conversation now. But yeah, so managing your dollars, what I always tell clients is we're trying to give you a real rate of return. If you have your little pot of gold, let's just use $1 million as a round number here, right? We're trying to give you spending power, because without income, there is no retirement, Chip. So if you needed $50,000 a year and say that was the distribution rate you wanted out of your portfolio, that's about a 5% distribution rate, it could be done. It might be a little high, but it could be done depending how old you are, et cetera, right? Well, now we have to keep up with inflation and taxation. What I'm trying to give you is a real rate of return after tax and inflation. What is that? What is the net dollars that hits your checkbook after paying taxes on your distribution? What does it buy? Right. And so when he says funny money, we're talking about fiat currency. Correct. The value of the dollar's dropped over 90% since we went off the gold standard. However, your assets have inflated at a higher rate than that. So you actually have more spendable money today than you did when we went off the gold standard. And again, everything is relative. And so what you want is lifestyle. What we're trying to help clients achieve is maintain the lifestyle they're desiring throughout the rest of life when they stop earning the W-2 paycheck.
0: So the answer to this question is, well, you need to clearly understand what the dynamics of the system, and by managed economy, I presume he means, well, we've got a lot of government regulation. We're not a true, raw, free market either.
22: Correct. And we have government regulation, good or bad, it's there. Less regulation is more free markets.
0: As long as you know the rules and then have scenarios to deal with all situations, it can be done.
22: Give you a great example. We had to go, we built out three options for just basically every client just a few years ago. We had a vast difference in proposals in election cycles of what was going to be the tax bill or changes to the tax bill. So we had to, everything stays the same, tax cuts come, tax cuts expire, or taxes actually go up. So we built out three different scenarios. And most clients never had to see this, but we did all the heavy lifting behind the scenes because we would react in real time once we knew what the legislative changes are. Just like the One Big Beautiful Bill, which was signed into law last July. Well, it says permanent, but of course you and I know that's till the next legislative change, right? Next elections have consequences. And I don't know what those outcomes will be. I do not prognosticate. I will tell you, though, what we'll plan for, what they say they're going to do on either side of the political aisle, and then we'll react in real time when something really happens.
0: This is a best of edition of Retire Smart with David Brooks. 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
0: 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Thank you for listening. Enjoy the show. Into the Q&A we go. The responses in our question and answer segment are for educational and entertainment purposes only
21: 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We do not have access to questioner's complete individual circumstances. Please consult your own financial advisor before acting on any information discussed. David, we're still plowing through questions from our State of the Market event back at the end of February. And the first one is about railroad retirement. How can I ensure I'm paying out enough taxes for railroad retirement? We have a lot of railroaders in our community, David. Maybe you better step back and explain what the situation is for railroad retirement, and then we'll go right to the question.
22: Okay, so we have a couple of things. We have railroad retirement itself is a separate trust fund than Social Security, but it acts very similar. In fact, Tier 1 almost acts identical to Social Security in the way the benefits are paid. And that means Tier 1 benefit, if you're a railroader, your Tier 1 benefit does not necessarily have to be taxable. And this is a shock to some people. It is taxable if you're over a threshold in taxable income in your modified adjusted gross income. Just like Social Security can be tax-free, so can Tier 1. Tier 2 is taxed like its ordinary income, like an annuity payment from a private carrier, et cetera, will be taxed as income. And therefore, to make sure you can change your withholdings within the railroad system. So the question, how can I make sure I'm making the payments? It depends on who set up your income plan. So if our team had set up your income plan, and let's say you had saved up in the TSP, or you'd saved up in a 401k or IRA somewhere else, we'd also have to find out if you have Social Security equivalency as well. So in other words, if you didn't earn enough, you could still get part of your Social Security with railroad retirement. It's complex. We have software we run and explain to people how to get it. But then we want to show you exactly how to maximize those benefits and further optimize them through taxation. Because if we did things like Roth conversions, we may be able to get your supplemental income over and above Tier 1 and Tier 2 to come from a tax-free account if all the rules were followed. That would not be taxable income, would not make you pay more for health care, and would not make you pay tax on that Tier 1 benefit.
21: So this question is asking, am I paying out enough in taxes now so that I don't trigger liabilities later?
22: Right, and we would need to run this scenario for you. So if we haven't already, and I don't know if this question, because I know this came to State of the Market, we had a lot of non-clients and clients there as well, so I'm not sure if this is a client asking or not, but we can run the scenario and show you, hey, it may be worth paying taxes over the next 3 years or what have you. On top of that, you are qualified as well as a railroader for the new $6,000 senior deduction if you're retired and over 65 for just the next couple of years.
21: Here's a question, a philosophical question about currency. The questioner simply asks, what is a dollar?
22: Well, a dollar is a piece of fiat currency, paper, that is backed by the full faith and credit and nothing else of the U.S. government. And the dollar, basically, which was, you know, once upon a time backed by gold. Of course, Nixon took us off, oh gosh, almost 50 years ago. Yeah. 53 years ago, I think, right? So,
21: the gold standard.
22: Yeah. So we went off the gold standard. So it's no longer backed by gold. It's just backed by the full faith and bills paying ability of our federal government. Now, as that goes down, if people don't trust the government, then we have to finance the dollars. We print dollars. Well, we borrow them, right? So we create an amount of money. We have to pay interest on that. We have to pay interest on that debt. The more we borrow, the less the dollar is worth relative value to other currencies around the world. So it's our currency. It's a fiat currency, nothing more. But it's
21: purchasing
22: power. When
21: you use that term fiat, what does that mean?
22: It's not backed by anything,
21: right?
22: So
21: it's subjective.
22: Yeah, it's subjective fate. To a promise of the U.S. government. But there's, you know, when you go take a mortgage out on your house, it's not essential. If you borrow money on a credit card chip, it's based on you. You're the promisor that's going to do it. There's nothing I can do. I can't take anything from you. I just gave you based on your credibility. Your
21: fiat.
22: House.
21: We're pronouncing this is what it's
22: right.
21: worth.
22: Your mortgage. Has an asset attached to it, like the dollar once did, gold. The mortgage is your home. And if you don't make your payments, I can foreclose and take the asset. I can take the real
21: estate. There's something objective
22: so
21: there. There's
22: your dollar, used, and it used to be printed right on there, it would be turned in, you know, and so for actual currency. Now, understand the petrodollar, which has been in place for over 70 years, which is a little bit of what's going on with Iran right now. All the world traded oil in dollar form is making the dollar the dominant currency of the globe. That has been tried to be threatened in recent years with what's called BRICS. We've had callers sending questions on that. We've discussed it. I don't want to go too long here, but Russia's in shambles financially. Venezuela, no more, right? We just took that over. And Iran. So all these countries that were literally trying to force oil to be sold in other forms.
0: Alternative currency, not having the dollar be the main currency.
22: They just got smacked down, so to speak, by this administration. So the dollar is holding up really, really well, and people thought the dollar is fading apart. But again, it's just, it's a relative currency, and it's the price you pay for things is what it's marked in today.
0: Next question, David, is about the Mar-a-Lago Accord. How is the proposed Mar-a-Lago Accord different from the 1985 Plaza Accord? And there's another part to the question. What do you think the proposed accord will do to the value of the dollar, speaking of the value of the dollar, and to our retirement accounts? First, we better talk about

0: then the transactions are going to happen in Chinese currency, et cetera, or not the U.S. And so what these accords are to do is to basically keep the dollar dominated in transactions for global trade. Now, in the short term, will the dollar go up or dollar down? I will tell you, strong dollar is good for defense, et cetera. Weak dollar is good for the price of goods and services, right? Good for companies that export. They make more profit when our dollar goes down. But the dollar has always fluctuated since we've been off the gold standard and will continue to do so. But the inflation is what's going to erode the value of your dollar regardless.
1: Well, so that's bad then. When, if I'm someone living off retirement accounts, I don't want
0: it's like a hidden tax, yes. Yeah. Yeah. So as the dollar gets eroded by inflation, that's the key thing that's eroding the dollar. If it's, say, 3% a year, well, then every 20 years you've lost half the value of your dollar.
1: So retirees want to see a strong dollar.
0: Yes, they would like the dollar to stay strong, and they would also make sure they're getting, and you can't get too conservative. Like some, we have some clients that just, hey, I don't want to take any risk. They want 2-3% a year. And I'm like, no, because inflation is eroding the purchasing power. Your standard of living will go down. You have to get a real rate of return over time, which is why you have to have some assets that have no risk, some assets that have moderate risk that maybe are paying you dividends or income, and some assets that are growth assets that are likely to outpace inflation significantly over time so that you can still enjoy the same standard of living.
1: Next question, David, is about qualified charitable distribution. This is a philanthropic move that you touched on in your presentation. And so the question is, could you go over that QCD again?
0: Yeah, so this is basically if you happen to be philanthropic and you're donating to a legal charity, tithing to a church or a synagogue or a mosque or whatever it may be, as long as it's a legal 503C, if the money leaves your IRA, and it can only be your IRA, Chip, this does not work from a 401K or a 403B. It has to be an IRA, individual retirement account. You can donate directly from that account once you've attained the age of 70 and a half. All right, don't give me ask why they came up with this way back when, but when we moved required minimum distribution ages back to 75, we did not change the QCD age, the charitable qualified. So starting at 70 and a half, you may distribute money out of your IRA to a charity. You just can't take hold of it. You can't touch it. And therefore, that distribution will not be taxable. And you can give away up to $100,000 a year out of your IRA to do so. So in other words, we have people that give away $10,000 or $15,000 to their local church or charity every year. But because the standard deduction is so big, if they wrote that out of their checkbook, they're not deducting it. The QCD is before the standard deduction, so you get the benefits of the standard deduction and the QCD, lowering your overall tax liability significantly.
1: Well, and lowering your liability and therefore making more dollars available to give to the cause
0: Correct.
1: That you love.
0: You actually can increase the amount of money that you can
1: all
0: give
1: the way around.
0: Net, you know, and not change your standard of living.
1: 30 seconds for this one, David. A political question. What might a blue wave midterm do to the market?
0: Be honest with you, it would probably be good for the markets. Look, the markets like certainty, and we can go back through every election for the last 150 years and look at the makeup of Congress every 2 years. Nothing speaks to the markets doing better than when we have a split Congress, because it's very limited what changes can come about.
1: Or a split between Congress and the presidency, party-wise.
0: Correct.
1: Yeah.
0: Because you don't want one party control for very long, because the pendulum swings too far one way or too far the other, and certain industries benefit in that scenario, some certain industries don't. But when we have split Congress, we actually get better market performance. Now, there'll be some shock reactions. Certain industries will get hit based on that. And just so you know, that's what we're modeling right now. Now, we'll talk about the elections a lot more when we get there. But right now, I think the Senate stays red and the House will be blue. I'm just telling you what it looks like.
1: This is a best of edition of Retire Smart with David Brooks. 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
1: 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Thank you for listening. Enjoy the show. Into the Q&A we go. The responses in our question and answer segment are for educational and entertainment purposes only and are not personalized financial investment or legal advice. We do not have access to questioners' complete individual circumstances. Please consult your own financial advisor before acting on any information discussed. First question, David. We're the final batch of questions from the State of the Market event at the end of February. And this is an election year question. What might a blue wave midterm do to the market?
0: The market's pricing in a split Congress. So we just had Virginia this week redistrict to basically went from a 6-5, you know, House of Representatives, 6 blue, Democrat 5 Republican, yeah, to now it'll be 10-1, right? Yeah. So there are 11 House of Representatives. And that redistricting is probably going to, you're going to probably see other states domino effect, both on the right and left, gerrymandering, as we call this, right? Regardless, there's very, very little chance that Republicans hold the House, at least in the modeling we see. We do see them holding the Senate, and so you'll have a divided Congress. However, I will tell you, when you ask what that does to the market, it's actually the market likes it because we have no rule changes basically effective for the next 2 years after that happens. Nothing can really change without bipartisan support, meaning it won't be radical one way or so the other.
1: A stalemate serves the market just fine.
0: And huh? History shows us this, right? So the market, just so you know, the best 2 year periods ever in the market are Democrat in Congress or in the White House and Republicans in controlling both houses of Congress because nothing changes, right? And and so this is the facts, and you know, we study history. The other thing you have to understand too is Congress implements rules and laws that take 2 to 4 years to come to fruition. So it's not when they're in office, it's typically the 2 to 5 years after someone leaves office that whatever legislation they imposed or put in there, you see the effects of it.
1: So it's not going to be the end of the world.
0: No, it's much to do. It'll be much to do about nothing. But listen, right, between now and then, the amount of rhetoric you're going to get from whatever editorialized news site you watch is going to push you one way or the other.
1: Well, the blue dot, the blue wave blue dot signs are already appearing in Dundee. So we'll see.
0: Well, yeah,
1: how
0: we have a local primary here coming up here in a week or so with John Kavanaugh, who's an established Democrat who is being pummeled from his own side and the Republicans. You'll lose the blue dot if you elect him
1: in the state legislature. Yeah, they'll lose a Democratic seat. Yeah. Next question is about Roth conversions. If retired, is it worth it to take money out of a 401k and put it in a Roth IRA?
0: Well, the answer is it depends. I will tell you over 90% of the time when we run the analysis, the answer is yes.
1: I thought you'd be a slam dunk yes on a Roth conversion.
0: Well, there are times when it does not make sense, but typically the answer is yes. One, you need to understand is your 401k, if you're retired, why do you still have money in the 401k? Right? The 401k has very limited investment options today. Most 401ks have less than 15 investment choices. You have the freedom to roll those dollars over tax-free, it's a tax-free exchange, into an IRA, an individual retirement account, and then from there can decide if you want to put it into the Roth IRA. Now, of course, you need to understand that there's going to be fees. A professional team like ours is going to manage it. You're going to pay expenses to it. You have some expenses, administrative costs, of course, in the 401k, so you should understand the fee structure, the change to this. Can you do it right there at the 401k? About 5% of 401ks now offer a Roth conversion availability in the plan itself. So there's a lot of questions to unpack, but normally I would tell you the reason why it may make sense, and I don't know the questioner's age, is because eventually you're going to get to RMD age. But if you're no longer working, even your 401k requires you to take an RMD, required minimum distribution, and that forced tax distribution in the future, taxable income to you, could push you into higher tax limits. It could make your Social Security pay more tax. It could make you pay potentially more capital gains tax if you have such gains in your portfolio in a non-qualified account. And it could also certainly create Medicare penalties, not only for you, but for your spouse for additional potential taxes. So don't go at it alone, would be my point. Have someone run the analysis, which is complimentary with our report card, by the way, here.
1: We haven't said it for a while, but you don't know what you don't know.
0: Absolutely.
1: So get some guidance. All right, next question, David. This is about artificial intelligence and gross domestic product, GDP. Do you think AI can reduce or eliminate the traditional need for a growing population to grow GDP?
0: Yes, but I still believe we need a growing population. And this is what's scary. Around the globe, in the U.S., we're running at 1.7 births per couple. Well, that's not replacement.
1: You need to be north
0: 2.1.
1: of
0: 2. Yeah, you need to be 2.1 just to maintain your population. Yeah. So the only place on the globe, the only continent on the entire globe that is running north of 2.1 is Africa. Asia, Europe, South America, North America, we're all running less than replacement rates. So the world population is due to peak here in about 20 years, and that's primarily because of the growth and explosion you're going to see in Africa, in what have you. And so be fruitful and multiply. Hey, if you believe in the Bible as I do, we should be having more kids. We have a lot of folks in America today that, I don't call them selfish or not, but just choose to not have children for their own personal reasons. Well, there's a problem there, right? However, this will lead to the population change we're shifting. As baby boomers age and ultimately pass away, we're going to have 14 million homes come to market here. And if nobody's there, that could harm the value of those assets drastically. I mean, there's modeling showing houses will drop 30% in the next 10 years simply because of the baby boomers passing on and having more housing units than are needed.
1: So, in a consumer market, you need consumers.
0: You do. And so, yes, the population growth is of concern. Now, do I think AI will stop? No, because people may have more time at leisure. In fact, Jeremy Siegel, professor at Wharton School of Finance.
1: We talked about it on the show a few weeks ago.
0: He talks about how AI is going to create more freedom. In other words, and we've analyzed it in our company. We're going to be able to start using it for a little bit more administrative tasks. And it's not that we're getting rid of any employees. We're simply going to augment those employees and make them better and give them a little bit more free time to serve our clients at a higher level. And this will be, think about this across the global landscape. If you got 20% more free time, but we're just, or even more productive than you are now across the globe in all jobs, that's more time to go do leisure activities, which is where the GDP will grow. More people taking cruises, vacations, et cetera. So we'll get new industries and new jobs created, losing some in certain industries. But that's how we would grow the GDP, because now you have more time to spend your income and your money. And leisure activities lead to higher margin, and which can increase GDP in general.
1: Last question for this week, David. This is actually very timely, even though it was asked at the end of February. It's about Kevin Warsh. How will Kevin Warsh change Federal Reserve policy, practice, and methodology? What impact will he have on interest rates? You were just saying in the first segment of the show, he'll probably be more fluid in the way he manages interest rates.
0: I suspect that you will see him be a little dovish in the first 6 months or so of his tenure. Probably the back half of this year, he will probably institute a cut or two, basically to try and spur growth in our economy, as we're talking about. We need economic growth to pay our debt. However, he has to make sure, you know, inflation is maintained. And as I said, you're going to have a short-term peak here, inflation, because of what's going on over in Iran right now. But most modeling shows that will fade, and we actually may have disinflation coming into her. And so I think exactly he'll be more fluid, and I hope he really does what he says he's done, what he's written about, by shrinking the balance sheet.
1: This is a best-of edition of Retire Smart with David Brooks. 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
1: 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Thank you for listening. Enjoy the show. Into the Q&A we go. The responses in our question and answer segment are for educational and entertainment purposes only and are not personalized financial, investment, or legal advice. We do not have access to questioners' complete individual circumstances. Please consult your own financial advisor before acting on any information discussed. David, we have before us the final three questions from our State of the Market event at the end of February. And actually, the first one is very timely because, as you predicted, Okay, here's how the dance is working with the Federal Reserve and the proposed new chairman, Kevin Warsh. There was a pending legal investigation of Jerome Powell that was dropped. And so the Republican Senator Tom Tillis, who was blocking Warsh because of that, has said, okay, this nomination can go through. So it does indeed look like Kevin Warsh will be the next Fed chairman. Although Powell's going to stick around, I guess.
0: Yeah, so he will no longer be the chair,
1: but he'll be a governor. You and Dr. Goss were just talking about that.
0: Yeah, so he'll stay in the role. And basically in his press conference, he just let it be known, I'm not leaving until my name is really cleared 100%. In other words, the investigation stopped, but basically...
1: it could still be reignited.
0: Right, and so he wants some finality to it to walk away. And frankly, this is him just, you know, jabbing back at Trump for jabbing at him so heavily, because this gives Trump one less nominee to sit on the on the board. So, but anyway,
1: but in any event, is it safe? It looks like the Warsh nomination is going to go through, and he's going to be.
0: Yes, we assume he'll take the helm here in about 2 weeks.
1: All right. So to the question, how will Kevin Warsh change Federal Reserve policy, practice, and methodology? What impact will he have on interest rates?
0: He's going to have very little impact right away on interest rates.
1: Well, I just heard Dr. Goss say he's between a rock and a hard place.
0: He really is. But here's what's interesting is the dot plots are put out. The Federal Reserve board members kind of tell you where they see rates, and they like to forecast the rates. And my argument has always been, if they say they're data dependent, which they always say every press conference, oh, we're data dependent, then don't forecast, just use data and move it up or down more frequently. What I think you may see change here is you may stop seeing them forecast. He just may end forecast and just actually actively move the needle when they need to do it. And he may do it more frequently up or down. And frankly, you may see interest rates actually go up. In fact, the futures markets are now about 50-50, a cut or a hike comes first. Right. So it's about 80% that no action happens this year. But on the fringes, you have about 10% saying we'll get a Fed cut this year and about 10% saying you'll get an actual hike this year. Well, as we're sitting here today, the inflationary pressures we're seeing, we're up 60 basis points off the bottom inflation. We're going to go up another 60 basis points in the next month or two, at least by our forecasting. That would mean you would want to raise interest rates, and that would help slow inflation down. At least that's the idea behind it. So what I think you're going to see is if he follows true to all the writings that he's produced over his career, I mean, he's a smart guy. Powell respects him, by the way, I believe you're going to get less forecasting and more activity, and not just maybe going in a direction. Now we're in a hiking cycle and then we're in a declining cycle. They may actually go both directions in the same year if they truly are wanting to be data dependent. And the big thing that I want to see him do is shrink the balance sheet. Now that is part of the rock and the hard spot. How does he shrink this balance sheet that the Fed has inflated? You know, it used to run at about $500 million or, you know, a $500 billion, and now we're, you know, it's gotten as high as $9 trillion. How do they sell those assets without crashing the market? That's going to be a challenge going forward.
1: All right. Hey, next question. I should have mentioned these questions are from our State of the Market event on February 27th. All right. Cryptocurrency. Do you see crypto taking off once the Clarity Act is signed?
0: So cryptocurrency, so I'm not making any predictions here, and we're not pitching investments or telling you yes or no, but do I think it has a more prominent role in society? Yes. I think the Clarity Act will enhance that, and I think it'll become more widely accepted as it's been doing for a while. Now, there's a difference between the type of crypto assets, so it's a big question there, a lot to unpack there. The most common crypto asset most people talk about is Bitcoin, right, which is simply a store of value. You're supposed to place your dollars into an encrypted blockchain, Bitcoin, and can trade it for something else. And so the idea is outside the purview of regulation, governments, taxation, etc. We know that they're not going to let it go unregulated or untaxed, but it is a store of value if you're nervous against fiat currencies, etc. Then there are other types of coins that are used for transactional relief and smart contracts, etc. And there's going to be a massive uptick in the use of those. So I am bullish on crypto's injection in the economy and blockchain technology in particular.
1: Next question on tech stocks. In the current market, there are some technology stocks, such as Micron, Western Digital Corporation, and NVIDIA, that have price-earnings ratios between roughly 27 to 49, higher than you would like, but they are making money and growing. What is your opinion on these type of stocks?
0: Well, I mean, again, I'm not making specific recommendations here, but NVIDIA just had a conference this past week where they're expecting their revenue between now and the end of 2027 to grow to chip, get this, $1 trillion. And their CEO, Jensen, just actually announced they're going to institute a dividend. That's positive probably for the stock. And they're also going to institute big buybacks because, in other words, he's telling them they don't know what else to do with all this cash flow they've got coming in. They can just keep raising their prices. The cash keeps coming in, but they can't actually build fast enough. They don't have the capacity to build it fast enough. So they're going to return that cash to shareholders through some financial engineering called

0: stock buybacks, and that just reduces what's called the float, which increases earnings per share. It's financial engineering. They earn the same money, but it typically does raise stock prices. And then in the storage area, we've got Western Digital and Micron. These are two big storage plays that are needed for so NVIDIA is the compute. These are the storage plays that are mentioned here. And Micron is actually reporting earnings today after the bell. As we record this on Wednesday morning, they have earnings this afternoon. And that is a stock that we do own in portfolios, et cetera. We do track these widely. And, yeah, but you shouldn't be all in. And they, you know, P.E. ratio is only one metric to measure the value of a company. Tech stocks typically get a higher P.E. ratio than the rest of the market due to how fast they typically grow.
1: Next question, David, is about extended care insurance, which I think we also sometimes call long-term care insurance. Question is, what can be done about the cost? Coverage through Mutual of Omaha went up 30% on one policy and 40% on another, with an 8.9% increase coming next year. That is a huge thing that our clients face, this cost of long-term care.
0: And I'm dealing with this right now, Melissa's mother, with my father, you know, people need to get care. It's realistic that about 75% of every, boomer out there is going to need some form of care at some point in their life as we age and need assistance. And so the traditional long-term care insurance that they're probably talking about here, Mutual of Omaha is a great carrier, but yeah, their costs just keep rising to facilitate this care. And again, that's too much government interaction in the hospital system. I just talked about Ernie. What are the things that have gone up? The things that the government's in, education and healthcare. If they got out of the way, prices could fall 60, 70%. But to the questioner's point, yeah, it, I always tell people, if you've already owned long-term care insurance for 10 years or longer, you're kind of what I call pot committed. It'd be like you're in a poker game. Your chip's in there. When you utilize the care, you'll get all that money back and then some, and you'll get it back rather quickly because of the cost of care. If you don't have coverage or you're looking for alternative, great news, new products have come around. Innovation has really come through. There are products now that you can get without even going through underwriting and get basically what they would call guaranteed issue, a form of long-term care. Now, there is an underwriting process, depends how much care you get, but that's one of the great things that we get to do when we sit down with clients and review with them. Do they have care right now, or do they have a plan in place, some form of way to cover it? And now we have a way we can get just about anybody some form of coverage.
1: Well, that was better news than I expected in the answer to that question. And finally, David, this question is about fiduciary leadership. Does the government have a fiduciary to lead it in the right direction? The government should hire, retire smart. We appreciate the listener's confidence. It's a nice compliment. But just to be clear, it was said in jest. A private firm like ours couldn't legally advise government operations. Well, we're
0: sorry,
1: here for you.
0: I started chuckling there. You know, the government being a fiduciary. Yeah, that's a good one.
1: Well, why don't you define fiduciary?
0: Well, you have to do what's in your client's best interest, period, even regardless if it's good for you or not, right? And in the financial space, we do that. Attorneys have fiduciary responsibility to their clients, et cetera. So the government, they are beholden to the constituents that hire, you know, that elect them. We have what we call a representative form of government. It's not majority rule. We hire a representative to then go do what they think is best for us. And they should be held to a fiduciary standard, but no, they are not. And unfortunately, this is where I think with transparency, which I was talking about with Ernie Goss, there's why don't we have websites with transparency so that we can see where this money is being spent, so we can call representatives and say, hey, dig into this. I want some answers on this. And let's make all Congress people post everything they do financially, right? Or don't run.
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0: Hefty slider bag. 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
4: From ABC News, I'm Chuck Sievertson. The jetliner slamming on the brakes on takeoff in Denver last night and an investigation.
5: Kyle Pressure 4345, we're stopping on the runway. We just hit somebody. We have an engine fire.
6: Seconds after aborting its takeoff roll and slamming on the brakes, the crew of Frontier Flight 4345 called the control tower.
5: There was an individual walking across the runway.
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7: We've got smoke in the aircraft. We're going to evacuate on the runway.
6: Emergency slides were deployed, and passenger Andrew Garcia captured video of the scene.
8: Everybody get away from the aircraft.
6: Investigators will try to determine how the person who was killed instantly ended up on the runway. Jim Ryan, ABC News.
4: The CDC alerting doctors and health departments around the U.S. to be aware of the potential for imported hantavirus cases from the outbreak on the cruise ship in the Atlantic. They consider it unlikely. The ship with 140 on board, including some Americans, is headed for Spain's Canary Islands, where ABC's Maggie Rulli is.
9: Now, the ship won't even be allowed to dock here. Instead, we expect it to anchor somewhere in the water. They'll ferry small groups of passengers here to the port dressed in hazmat suits before boarding military-guarded buses and being taken to the airport.
4: The Americans will be flown to a quarantine unit in Omaha. So far, the Iran war ceasefire is holding. The Gulf island nation Bahrain says it has arrested 41 people it alleges are part of a group affiliated with Iran's Revolutionary Guard. There were the usual big crowds, but what was missing today at the annual Victory Day parade in Moscow commemorating the defeat of Nazi Germany in World War II? There were no tanks, missiles, and other heavy weapons. Russian officials cited additional security because of the threat of Ukrainian attacks. In his speech, Russian President Putin declared, "Victory has always been and will be ours." For the first time, the parade featured troops from North Korea, which sent its soldiers to fight alongside Russians in Ukraine. You're listening to ABC News.
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12: Nebraska Attorney General issues opinion on Lincoln's minimum wage change. I'm Jeff Brighton, KFOR News. In a 22-page opinion issued Thursday, Nebraska Attorney General Mike Hilger said Lincoln's attempt at setting a minimum wage would violate state law. Our media partner 1011 News reports the opinion comes after council member James Michael Bowers introduced an ordinance last month to put the minimum wage in the city of Lincoln back in line with the voter-approved statewide minimum wage from 2022. A third reading and final vote are planned for Monday's city council meeting. One person was hospitalized and a vehicle flipped on its side in a two-vehicle crash involving an SUV and a sedan at 32nd and Pine Lake Road late Friday morning. LFR told our media partner 1011 News one person was taken from the scene to the hospital with what appeared to be life-threatening injuries. And in Lincoln, the number 25 Nebraska baseball team scored a 10-0 run rule victory in 8 innings against Iowa on Friday night. I'm Jeff Brighton, KFOR News.
13: 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Some of the opinions and endorsements provided here are in exchange for compensation from the Legacy Retirement Community.
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14: 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All About OLLI, coming up next on The Aging Adventure.
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0: Good morning and welcome back to The Aging Adventure on KFOR, brought to you every Saturday morning by the Legacy Retirement Communities. I'm John Kopetsky from the Legacy Communities, and our guest today, somebody new, Melissa Hayes Connolly, making her initial appearance here on The Aging Adventure. Melissa, good morning, and how are you?
1: I'm great. Thank you, John, so much for having me. This is fantastic.
0: You bet. We're talking about an old favorite here on The Aging Adventure, the Osher Lifelong Learning Institute, or OLLI. But Melissa, you're new to the role of OLLI director. Just tell us a little bit about yourself, how you came to be the director at OLLI.
1: Yes, well, I'm thrilled to be here. I've been at OLLI now for about 2 months. My predecessor was Bob Mickel, and he was a fantastic director for many years, and he's been a generous supporter of me to onboard as I've taken on this new position. Before I came to OLLI, I was at Nebraska Wesleyan University for 12 years, and I loved my time there. I was the director of the Academic Resource Center, also called the Cooper Center on campus, and I really was responsible for building that program up to a really large nationally, actually internationally recognized program over my time there. So, but I'm not new to UNL. I went to grad school at UNL and actually worked when I was a grad student on East Campus here. So this has been a reintroduction to East Campus.
0: Oh, very good. Are you native Nebraskan?
1: I'm not. I'm originally from Virginia Beach, Virginia.
0: What I say the heck?
1: I know. I say Virginia Beach, but actually I'm from Norfolk, Virginia, and y'all would say Norfolk if you were from Nebraska. So originally from Norfolk, Virginia, but I've lived here for 26 years now, and all my kids were born here. So really, I feel like I'm a native Nebraskan at this point.
0: For some of the listeners who may not yet know what OLLI is, give us a brief rundown. What is OLLI?
1: Yes, so OLLI, so Osher Lifelong Learning Institute, is one of 124 OLLI programs across the United States. Every OLLI program is affiliated with a university, so obviously we have ties right here at the University of Nebraska-Lincoln. And what we do is we provide non-credit classes, social opportunities, and travel experiences for adults 50 and over.
0: Now, I know OLLI has a long history here in Lincoln. Do you know when it began here in Nebraska?
1: Well, it started in the late 1990s in a program called SAGE. And then it was in the early 2000s that we applied and got accepted to the Bernard Osher Foundation to get that initial seed money to create an OLLI chapter here at the University of Nebraska-Lincoln. And so we've been going strong since the early 2000s as OLLI, but total 34 years of lifelong learning here at the University of Nebraska-Lincoln.
0: Who was Bernard Osher? And what was his, you know, why was that his interest?
1: Well, Bernard Osher was a financier, philanthropist, and he decided a long time ago that it is really important that as we age and become older, that we should still be engaged. And so he decided that he would start this foundation specifically for adults 50 and over. But for him, it was really important that it was connected to a university because we wanted not only the validity that comes with learning at a university, but we wanted to be able, or he wanted to be able to draw former educators, those associated with the university, not only to become members when they retire, but to turn around and teach some of the classes that we offer. Okay. So we have a National Resource Center at Northwestern University that supports all of our chapters across the United States. And they're a great resource for curriculum, all kinds of things. And it's a way for everyone who runs an OLLI program to support one another too.
0: But even though you have those national resources, it's not like they hand you the curriculum and say, these are the topics you're going to address. Is that right?
1: No. And you know what's great about OLLI? There's a saying, to know one OLLI is to know one OLLI. Because we're all very different and we all have our own flavor and our own style and our own kind of way. And what I love about OLLI here at Nebraska And this is similar to other Ollie's in that sense, is that we are a member-driven organization. So we offer classes, we offer travel experiences, we offer day trips, we offer events based on what our membership wants. So we have a membership that loves history. We have a membership that loves international affairs and politics. But we also have a membership that really loves classes about science and medicine and the role of women, not only in Nebraska, but throughout history. So we have lots of amazing classes. And that's because our members decided that they wanted a class on that topic.
0: Sure. They ran it up the flagpole and somebody saluted
1: absolutely
0: on that class. Yeah.
1: Yeah, absolutely.
0: Okay. Okay. So that's Ollie. And I know being part of the national network means you're able to pick up the phone and call somebody at XYZ University and say, hey, have you ever done a class with this or that? So there's referrals that can take place, but it's still decisions are made locally.
1: Absolutely. And that's what helps us find the classes that we have.
0: Okay. How many sessions of Ollie each year here in Nebraska?
1: We offer over 300 courses a year.
0: Wow.
1: That doesn't include special events or the trips that we take. We average 8 to 10 trips a year as well.
0: Wow. So it's learning and it's travel, learning by seeing things.
1: Well, yeah, I mean, think about it. It's very similar to a college student. It's study abroad. It's just study abroad for 50 and over.
0: That sounds great. And it's a great way of looking at it. So more than 300 different classes each year. And are all the classes, they meet for once a week, twice a week, or is it, again, a variety?
1: Again, it depends on the class. We offer 5 terms a year. So we run 2 terms in the fall, two terms in the spring, and then a term over the summer. And we could have a class that would be a one-time class. And then we could have a class that could be 6 sessions long. I'll give you a quick example. We just had wonderful Lynn Roper come and do a one-time class on the history of the suffragist movement. And then that group of folks that were in that class, they went and all saw SUFS together. That was at the Lead Center here. That's a one-time class. Uh-huh. We also had a former political science professor here that gave a 6-part class on the history of Vietnam. So it just really depends on the type of class. Some of our classes may be 2 sessions, some are 3, up to 6.
0: And in various settings as well.
1: Correct. So we have a dedicated classroom here on East Campus, and we do about 4 classes a day, but we meet across Lincoln in various locations. Our ukulele group meets at a church here in Lincoln, but we also have members in Omaha. And so we're meeting at the Thompson Center. We're meeting at the Jewish Community Center. And then with our events, we could be everywhere from, you know, out in Kearney to go visit birds to a visit at the Durham Museum. So we're really all over the place.
0: And those are offered in person and via the web?
1: Via Zoom. So our classes that are in a classroom are most of them, not all of them, are multi-mode, meaning that our members can watch via Zoom. Most of our events are not travel experiences, day trips are not via Zoom, but any class that usually takes place in the classroom, we have folks that are watching. We had a class just yesterday about the new library in downtown Lincoln with Ryan Weber, our Lincoln Director of Libraries. Mm-hmm. We had 35 students in the auditorium at the Southeast Community College Continuing Education Center yesterday, and the mayor came for a visit. That was great. We had 83 people on Zoom.
0: That's awesome.
1: So that just shows you the interest that we have in the classes.
0: Yeah, well, and you know, it's something that will touch the lives of so many people in Lincoln, a topic like that especially. So, well, very good. The online classes, a hangover of COVID, I'm assuming. Is that correct?
1: True, but I will tell you now, it's given us the ability to reach folks that aren't here in Lincoln or are not in Omaha. We have folks all over the state of Nebraska. And so as far west as Scott's Bluff and throughout the state. So really what Zoom does is it makes our classes, it makes them accessible to a lot of people that otherwise wouldn't be able to take them.
0: Yeah, accessibility, that's a great word and a great, one of the few positive things I think that came out of the pandemic and before that. Melissa Hayes Connolly is our guest. She's the brand new director of the Osher Lifelong Learning Institute, or OLLI, at UNL. And we've met Melissa. We've talked about the structure of OLLI. Now, after the break, we are going to talk about some of the classes coming up in the summer session. That'll be coming up right after these messages. You're listening to The Aging Adventure on KFOR, brought to you by the Legacy Retirement Communities. And we'll be right back.
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3: This is The Aging Adventure on KFOR, brought to you every Saturday morning by the Legacy Retirement Communities. I'm John Kopetsky, and our guest today is the new director of the Osher Lifelong Learning Institute at UNL, OLLI, Melissa Hayes Connolly, originally from Virginia, has decided to make Nebraska her home, and we're very glad about that. Melissa, welcome back, and thanks for joining us.
4: Thanks, John.
3: You bet. Now, the summer session is coming up. That starts June 1st. Registration opens in about 10 days on May 19th. And I've got the catalog of courses here. There's a few that I want to ask you about, but I know that you're excited to tell us about some of the more eclectic, maybe is the word, or a diversity of interests here to give people an idea of what courses are available with OLLI. So I'll turn it over to you.
4: Yeah, I mean, we offer so many different types of classes that I think someone would be hard pressed to find something they were not interested in. Mm-hmm. We can have classes. So we've got a class coming up in Omaha that is at the Durham Museum, and it's called Capes and Crowns, Disney's Heroes and Villains. So it's this idea of how do these Disney villains and heroes, how are they exhibited in art? What does it mean? Those kinds of things. We've got classes for active folks. So we've got an introduction to e-bikes. So if you've thought about making that transition to an e-bike, we've got some of those really practical hands-on classes. And then we've got some really lovely, I think, more academically centered classes. We've got a really neat one coming up called the Western Genre in Film and Literature. So what is it, watched a lot of old Western movies, what are the kind of tropes or the kind of larger metaphors, and how do we see that in film, or how do we see that in literature?
3: Sure.
4: And maybe even something as kind of interesting as more scientific, like acupuncture and Eastern medicine. What is the science of something like that?
3: Mm-hmm. Mm-hmm. So, yeah, it's something we may not have been exposed to a lot, being in the middle of the United States here. But if somebody wants to learn about that, OLLI would be a great way to do that.
4: Yeah. The reality is our members are curious. And that's what I love about this program, because we can have a class on how do bees work in a beehive, to something like how do different faiths approach grief and dying. It's the whole kind of span and gamut of classes. And it's because our members are curious and they want to ask questions and they want to learn.
3: Mm-hmm. Yeah. Curiosity never goes away. I mean,
4: curiosity never retires. That's our slogan.
3: That's right. Curiosity never retires. I know there are other courses that are more perhaps of a practical nature. One that I noticed in the catalog here is a CPR class.
4: Absolutely. We have had classes about those kind of practical matters. How do you look at Medicare and Medicaid? How do you, negotiate different types of loans and things like that? That's not necessarily what we're offering in this summer term, but we have always had a history of offering practical classes as well.
3: Mm-hmm. Yeah, and again, there are a lot of there's a yoga class, there's stretching. And again, it's stuff that's specifically designed for people over 50.
4: Yes.
3: So it's maybe a little different than it would be for college kids.
4: Exactly. We have Friday Fitness Club. So every Friday right here on East Campus, we have folks that get together.

0: 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If you're not an Ollie member, the best thing to do is go to ollie.unl.edu and you will find our website and you can create a membership. And then all of our catalogs, whether you're a member or not, are available to look at online. So we have a catalog flipbook and then we have an online registration system. So our average cost is $10 after you've become a member. So it is a price point that is really affordable.
1: So you don't have to be a member to an Ollie member.
0: You do have to be an Ollie member to register for classes.
1: Okay.
0: So we have a prorated rate by the year. So it's $50 right now will get you through the summer. And then you can start renewing your membership in July and August. And that's 75 for the entire year. That gets you five catalogs mailed to you during that year. So that's fun. We like to still get catalogs in the mail, I think.
1: Well,
0: So
1: that'd be
0: some of
1: better than all
0: us.
1: the political ads and everything like that, huh?
0: Yeah, and that's what's so lovely is they're really enjoyable to peruse. Our members love getting the catalog in the mail because they love to mark it up and circle things and plan.
1: Okay. We haven't talked in any detail, but you mentioned it earlier, the travel opportunities through Ollie. Can you tell us more about that?
0: Yes, we've got some really neat experiences coming up this year. We've got a trip that has already been at full capacity that's going through Canada and on a cruise. Excuse me. But we've got a couple classes that are still available and open, and those are domestic trips. We're going to be going to Buffalo and the Mighty Falls. So it's going to be kind of the geologic history of the falls and that area and the impact that the falls and all of the environment around Buffalo and that area will have. And then this is a really cool trip coming up. We're doing a Music Cities holiday tour. And we're going to all of the cities that have really specific impacts on American music
1: Okay.
0: around the Christmas time. So Kansas City and going to Nashville, Memphis, Branson, St. Louis. So all of those wonderful places that are known for music with a Christmas twist.
1: Oh, that's awesome. Yeah. I've been to several of those cities, and yeah, if you haven't been to Nashville, you got to go to Nashville. It's an amazing place, and those other places as well. And that those the travel options again for Ollie members.
0: Travel are for Ollie members, but we don't discriminate if an Ollie member wants to bring a friend. So we love
1: Gotcha.
0: that.
1: Melissa Hayes Connolly, the new director of the Osher Lifelong Learning Institute, or Ollie at UNL. Thanks for joining us today, and congratulations on your position with Ollie.
0: Thank you so much. It's been a lot of fun.
1: You bet, you bet. For more information about the Legacy Retirement Communities, give us a call at 402-436-3000. For Melissa Hayes Connolly, I'm John Kopetsky, thanking you for joining us this morning. We're inviting you back again next Saturday morning at 8 o'clock for the Aging Adventure, brought to you by the Legacy Retirement Communities. Have a great week.

0: ABC News, I'm Chuck Sievertson. A scary moment that aborted takeoff for a Frontier flight in Denver last night.
1: Now, Frontier 4345, we're stopping on the runway. We just hit somebody. We have an engine fire.
2: Everybody get away from
0: 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The airline and airport say all aboard were evacuated. One passenger was injured, but not seriously. The person on the runway was killed. Doctors and health departments around the U.S. are receiving an alert from the CDC to be aware of the potential for imported hantavirus cases from the outbreak on the cruise ship in the Atlantic. They consider it unlikely. The Gulf Island nation Bahrain says it has arrested 41 people it alleges are part of a group affiliated with Iran's Revolutionary Guard at the annual World War II Victory Day parade in Moscow. There were no tanks, missiles, and other heavy weapons. Russians say it's because of the threat of Ukrainian attacks.

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1: 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KFOR.
2: The following is a paid program. The content has been provided by Earl May and may contain pre-recorded material. KFOR staff management and ownership are not responsible for the content. Some of the opinions and endorsements provided here are in exchange for compensation.

0: 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I'm Chris Goforth, along with the Earl May experts, Jessica and Angie. Of course, they are busy this time of year. This is like their half hour to breathe, is to hang out and chat. Because if you find them at the stores at South 48th and Nebraska Parkway or east of 70th and O, they're not standing still.
1: Nope.
0: Just go, go, go. And this weekend, I'm sure, is quite busy because, you know, there's a few people that maybe are time-honored procrastinators, looked at the calendar, went, Mother's Day's tomorrow.
1: Yes.
2: We're ready for you.
1: Yeah,
2: we got you covered.
0: And crack the knuckles and go,
2: yep,
0: bring it on. Let's do this. So we want to dedicate this show to all the mothers out there, either listening or enjoying the day tomorrow, whatever the plans might be. Hopefully you're not planning anything because everything should be taken care of for you. That's what Mother's Day is all about, right?
2: Huh.
1: Yeah.
2: Really?
1: Mm-hmm.
3: I hope so. I hope for all the other moms out there.
1: Yeah.
3: It ain't us.
0: Yeah. Unfortunately, work is probably in your future, so it's the way it goes.
1: Yeah.
0: But we want to share some different gift ideas because, of course, when we're here on the show, we're talking about the outdoor life. We're talking about trees and shrubs and annuals and grass and taking care of the lawns and gardens and planting, you know, all of that stuff. And yes, that is a huge part. And if mom is into that, there's a lot of great opportunity at Earl May to make mom happy this weekend. But on the other side of the Earl May store, there's a lot of wonderful different gift ideas as well. And not just random just gifts, but maybe gifts for a specific interest. So we want to talk a little bit about some of the different things you might be able to do for mom this weekend. So let's start with the plant side.
1: Okay.
0: And talk about some different ideas for mom if she loves plants. Maybe let's talk about mom who loves plants, likes, you know, outdoors scene, but is not really the gardener herself.
3: You know, hanging baskets.
1: Oh, yeah.
3: Or a potted planter that's already done, all ready to go. Mm-hmm. You can't go wrong.
1: Right.
3: Mm-hmm. You mom's going to love it.
2: Ask her favorite color is the hardest part.
3: Yeah.
1: Yep.
0: And you should know this by now.
2: Yes, you
3: right.
2: should.
0: Just saying. You don't. You better ask a question quick. So planters, easy peasy.
2: For sure. Yep. And we have plenty.
3: Yes.
0: So what about mom with the green thumb? What would you recommend for a gift idea in that realm besides a planter? Because I think that's kind of a go-to as well.
3: Gosh. Well, that one coveted plant that she's always been looking for.
1: Yeah.
3: You
1: yeah.
3: know, if she's always wanted to try blueberries but didn't know how to do it, now would be the time.
1: Yeah. And a really cool idea is just because blueberries can struggle in our soil, and it really does take a lot of amending, we do have blueberry plants that you can put in a pot, and they can live in that. And she can harvest from that. And
0: there you go.
1: Yeah, it's a super cute idea.
3: And we can get you set up with the correct soil, the correct size pot, the correct fertilizer.
1: Yep.
3: Everything mom's going to need to try that. Try that adventure.
1: Yeah.
3: Or we do have, like, different garden tools.
1: Yes.
3: That moms would like.
2: Maybe a good pruner, a nice pruner. That's always a good one.
3: With a new pair of garden gloves and a garden hat.
2: Ooh, love the hats.
3: That would be a win.
2: Makes a world of difference.
0: You know, and sometimes the simplest things make the great gifts. One thing I got for Father's Day a couple years ago was a foam pad.
1: Oh, yeah.
0: For my knee. I mean, such a simple thing, but
2: knee saver.
0: My gosh.
1: Yeah.
3: Game changer.
0: It's huge, especially when I'm, you know, not just working on my knees because, you know, we're all getting old, but when I have to, like, go through and clean in the mulch area, you know, putting that down instead of my knees right on the mulch.
1: Yeah.
0: So nice.
1: Yeah.
0: So
1: that's
0: nice.
1: A good one. You can make a little basket. We even have baskets.

0: Yes. Yes.
1: Put a bow on it.
2: There you go. There you go. So, plant side, maybe this is one of those where let's have a conversation. Like, Mom, you've been one. What project do you really wish you could do or try or something like that? And kind of figure out a good avenue there, and then surprise her on Sunday. Well, you know, we had that talk here.
0: Right.
2: Yeah. Let's do this together.
1: Yeah. And if she likes the kitchen and being in the kitchen and tooling around in there, we've got so many cute things that have come in kitchen related. It's really fun. Cute hot pads.
0: Yeah.
1: Might have to buy them, but the fruit and on the hot pads, glassware, cupware.
0: We have like coffee mugs, water,
1: lotions. Mugs. Got some fun lotions too. Yeah.
0: We have reusable,
1: like Ziploc bag. She's environmentally conscious.
2: Mm-hmm.
0: Yes.
1: Really
0: cute things, like little gadgets to help open jars.
1: Yeah. And, oh, those little grippers. I love them.
0: Uh-huh. Yeah.
2: Did I one time see like different like jams or?
1: Yes. And we don't have that any longer.
2: Oh, sold out. Darn.
1: Yes. Yes. But candles. We've got candles.
2: Oh, there you go.
1: Like I said, glassware. There's really cute pitchers with multiple cups in there. And lots of cute things that you can throw together.
2: Very cool. Yeah. Mother can be easy to shop for or maybe hard to shop for. But I think what all moms really love is an opportunity to relax.
0: Yeah.
2: And I know I've seen in times Earl May's got some different like outdoor furniture.
0: Mm-hmm. Oh, yeah.
1: Mm-hmm.
2: Yeah. What are some of the different things that that we could find there that might be a nice way for mom to relax and enjoy the outdoors instead of working and keeping things together in the outdoors?
0: You know, we carry the Amish furniture, the Adirondack style.
2: Oh, yeah,
0: Amish
2: yeah.
0: furniture. Mm-hmm. And that stuff is so comfortable.
1: Yeah.
0: It doesn't matter what your body shape is.
1: Yeah.
0: It doesn't matter. It just fits perfectly to everybody. And it is durable. It's going to last forever.
1: Mm-hmm.
0: You will leave it to grandkids, great-grandkids in the will.
1: Yeah.
0: That stuff's going to last forever.
1: Yeah.
0: And super comfortable. Mm-hmm. And we got some new colors in that. So we got this walnut color that is really... It looks like wood, but it's made out of that composite material. And then just we have like a forest green and gray colored set as well.
1: Mm-hmm. Yeah, and if you don't know what to get her, you can always get her a gift card.
0: Yes, because we do have a special going on. Mm-hmm. For every $50 in gift cards that you buy, you get $10 for free.
2: Oh.
0: So if you like to garden too, you can give Mom the $50 and keep the $10 one for yourself.
2: Something about that. Okay. What she doesn't know won't hurt her, I guess.
0: She'll think, I raised you right. You're thrifty.
1: Yeah.
2: There you go.
0: You know?
2: There you go.
0: That'll make Mom proud.
2: That sold me. Okay, yeah, I'm keeping the $10.
1: I deserve it.
2: That's right. All the hard work I put into this. Yeah, right. We're talking about moms this Mother's Day weekend and giving you some last-minute gift ideas as we get ready to celebrate all the moms tomorrow. So don't go anywhere. We'll continue on with the show In the Garden with Earl May Garden Centers right after this on KFOR.
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0: Back in the garden with Earl May Garden Centers on KFOR. Shopping for mom? 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You can find all the locations right there on their website and find the location nearest you to check out all of the great gift ideas that they have for you for Mother's Day this weekend. So we talked about the plant side of things, talked a little bit about maybe some of the accessories to the work, you know, new tools. You know, we talk about it for fathers, but come on, mothers too, a tool sharpener.
1: Oh yeah.
0: The gift that keeps on giving.
1: Right.
0: Although my pruners are so jagged and ruined from chain link fences that there ain't no amount of sharpening that's gonna help.
2: Pruners too.
0: Yep. So
1: Father's Day's
0: coming up in June. FYI, just you want to start thinking about that too. No. We're focusing on mom. Focusing on mom this weekend. Obviously, of course, the huge array of different pots. So if mom wants to, like, you know, get that $50 gift card and say, go to town, a lot of pots to choose from, along with those plants and salt. I mean, you can really, really kind of, you know, world your oyster.
1: Right. Yeah.
0: Kind of mentality.
1: Birdhouse or bird bath.
0: Yeah, let's talk about birding a little bit. So that's a decent sized section in Earl May. There are different types of bird feeders, bird seed. You know, for some people, maybe this is an interest of really just, like, we don't know enough. Are there even, like, maybe books or, like, the intro to bird feeding that would help out?
2: We do have a great book, of Birds of Nebraska book, and it does, it has great pictures. It'll show their migratory patterns and gives, like, the male and female, because a lot of times they look totally different. Pictures in there, and then it does talk about what to feed them,
1: what they like, how to attract them, or a certain type.
2: But even our packaging of the bird seed, it will list what birds will eat this seed, and then we have the, you know, the correct feeders for the correct bird seed type, because, you know, you don't put the big sunflower seeds in a small thistle seed feeder. So you know, we keep that organized and easy to shop.
1: And the bird baths are super cute. So that's always, you give them water.
0: Well, there's even just different types of bird houses too. I mean, you've got
1: wren houses.
0: Wren houses. You've got, you know, different houses and feeders. You know, some are more cylindrical. Maybe that's better for, you know, waste cleanup, because, you know, the birds are going to sit there and eat, and you're going to do other things all there. you know, kind of thinking like, okay, we don't want to give mom a gift that she's going to have to work at keeping. So, you know, maybe avoid those feeders that require a washdown every week, if you know what I mean. But kind of thinking of those ideas, too. But bird baths, that's...
1: No, there's so many pretty ones that just came in. So we've got a lot to offer there. And if you're a tech-savvy kid, you can also put that Merlin app on her phone.
0: I've been using that. I love that app. My daughter now. Almost every single morning, she's like, "Dad, can we listen to birdsong on the way to daycare?"
1: Like, that's cool.
0: Sure. So we'll open it up, and it gives you a bird of the day. So we'll look at the bird of the day, and she'll play the sounds on there, and like, "Oh, that's a Tweety type of bird, or that bird sounds sick." You know,
3: that's a blue jay.
0: Oh boy, I tell you, those guys are loud. But what's been really fun is, she's hearing these birds on the app, and then we'll go outside. And then all of a sudden she'll go, "Listen,
1: that's a robin."
0: It's that bird that, you know, and she knows what a robin sounds like now. And there's one that she calls the baby shark bird. It's a white-throated swallow. But it sounds like it sings baby shark.
1: Gosh.
0: So now she hears, like, "The baby shark bird." So that, and I, you know, it's gifts like that, I think, that are really fulfilling for mom and dad, just because, you know, you can see that in the child, like they're finding that interest and they're lighting up, and you know, that's, as a parent, that's the gift that forever gives.
1: Yeah.
0: Something like that.
1: Great quality time.
0: So birding, it might be one of those fun things that, that kids will get into as well, and you can enjoy together.
1: Yeah, yeah.
0: What a gift. What a gift. Moms should be spoiled this weekend, and we're trying to help you out here with all this information. Besides birding, what else do we have out there for interests?
2: Well, we also like herb gardening.
0: Oh,
2: and we
0: there
2: do
0: we go.
2: For that. Mm-hmm. So, you know, that.
1: You know, and if she's got small spaces, I know that there's a lot of moms out there that live in small, you know, don't have a lot of window boxes are great for little herb kitchen garden. They go out and just.
2: And we do have a lot of great raised beds kits that you could build, Mom.
1: Yes.
2: We got wind chimes.
1: Rain chains. I want a rain chain. So
0: what is
1: bad.
0: A rain chain? I've heard of it, but I don't know what it is.
1: It's, you know, what, 72 inches some of them get long, and you just put it out where the rain will hit it, and it's just going to ting, ting, ting, ting, ting. It's just a really pretty sound.
2: So it, where your downspout is, it'll slow the water coming down, and so that you don't get the big washout.
1: Mm-hmm.
0: Okay. I was going to say, just hanging there, it's like, what's it sound like in a storm?
1: Yeah. You might have to move it around to find a good spot.
0: But wind chimes, I mean.
1: Oh, yeah, wind chimes are good.
0: What a beautiful sound, just, you know, a light breeze and just.
1: Yeah.
0: And I'm sure there's some that are, like, you know, smaller, so they're higher pitched, to more larger that are, you know, deeper toned.
1: Right. And we have the wooden ones that kind of have.
2: The bamboo.
1: Yeah, the bamboo. Yeah, yeah, bamboo. Yeah, sorry. I like that. I like that sound.
2: So, yeah, and just a lot of garden decor too, like the spinny stakes that put out there. We have solar lights that you can put out, the decorative flowers and butterflies and all kinds.
0: We got a couple of butterflies last year.
2: Yeah.
1: Yeah.
2: Just kind of
0: big butterfly and a little butterfly.
2: Yeah. Aww. Just fun things to add to the flower beds.
1: Yeah. I know. I'm just trying to walk around in the store in my head right now.
2: House plants with a cute pot.
1: Yeah.
2: Would be good.
1: We did get some rugs in this year. Some outdoor rugs.
0: Oh.
1: That are really fun. We haven't had those, at least at our store. We haven't had those.
2: Yeah.
1: So.
0: Well, I know one of the things that we've talked about in the past, too, and you've had like classes on them, are like terrariums.
1: Mm-hmm.
0: Like building a terrarium, and that might be a fun thing to do with Mom.
1: And we do have terrarium kits that give you everything that you need, so it's good for beginners.
2: Yeah.
1: Yeah.
0: You don't look like a terrarium person, Jessica.

0: I don't know how it gets easier than a terrarium. I like easy. Yeah.
1: Devin's loving them. He has two of them now.
2: Yeah, so there you go. Fun.
1: Yeah.
2: We're talking Mother's Day and how to celebrate mom in style with the help of Earl May. We're going to take one more final break, but we'll be back with more right after this. Stay with us.
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0: back in the garden one more time here this weekend with Earl May Garden Centers on KFOR. Again, if you're going to be shopping for mom, stop by the Earl May Centers here in Lincoln, South 48th and Nebraska Parkway, and just east of 70th and O, as mom is going to be spoiled tomorrow. And we certainly hope that we help give you a few ideas to surprise her. We've talked a lot about some of the, you know, kind of special things mm-hmm. that we could do for mom, whether it's on the plant side or the relaxing side or the interest and hobby side with birding and bird baths and all these things. Let's talk about some like unique, one of a kind, like, ooh, wow, you're not gonna find this at any store or any place around. These are really cool things that are gonna really wow mom.
1: Mm-hmm. Tropicals. Yes.
0: Help people understand, when we say tropicals, what is that? Are these just plants that typically grow
1: in the warm
0: climates?
2: Florida.
1: They're
2: blooming
1: in the ground
2: there all the time.
0: Yeah.
1: Going. All of our houseplants are in the ground in Florida.
2: Yeah. So when we say tropicals, we mean like the tropical hibiscus, mm-hmm. the mandevillas, mm-hmm. the palm trees.
1: Mm-hmm.
2: We have some kangaroo paw.
0: What
1: yeah.
0: is
1: that? Well, those are fun.
2: Yeah, if you want something weird and unique, if you
0: got to come to the store today and
2: check it out. She needs a kangaroo paw.
1: Yeah, yeah, that's a good one.
0: I've never heard of this. I have to go check it out now.
1: Yeah, yep. Yeah, that's a good one. But we did get a lot of new hibiscus.

0: called, well, I don't think they're new, but Hollywood hibiscus.
1: Yes.
0: They are, typically the perennial hibiscus are the ones that have like the real big blooms, but this tropical hibiscus, it's as big as my hand.
2: Wow.
0: I don't have a small hand. So they're big, So
1: that's a good 5 inches. That's nice.
0: And there's some mandevilla that came in that are different than yet last year. Yellow. It's just beautiful, creamy yellow.
1: Yes.
0: It's lovely. And then some more coral, light and dark coral.
1: Yep, an orange.
0: Orange. Yep. Their blooms are a
1: And
0: little different too.
1: we and so last year we had the blue mandevilla, which was kind of a lavender color, but we got hanging baskets that have a red, white, and blue mandevilla in
2: Oh,
1: it. So
2: cool.
1: for the
0: We did. I gotta look around.
1: So for the what is
2: Oh, the
1: it? The
2: 250.
1: 250.
2: America 250. Yes.
0: Oh, yeah. Okay.
2: Very now, and tropicals again, for us, they're houseplants. They don't.
1: Not all of our tropicals I would consider like mandevillas, I don't think do a
0: No.
1: good job
0: You could.
1: as a houseplant.
2: Okay.
1: The tropical hibiscus,
0: Yeah.
1: you could.
0: Overwinter those.
1: Yeah, that's kind of a tropicals. Houseplants are tropicals.
2: But not all tropicals are houseplants.
0: There you go.
1: Right. There
0: There
1: we
0: you go.
1: go. Yes.
0: Easy as that.
2: Okay. Then is it something then that are enjoyed just for that year, really? Can they be overwintered and
0: I
2: seen
0: mean,
2: next year?
0: I have never overwintered a mandevilla.
1: I've tried.
0: How did
1: Of
0: it work
1: course,
0: out?
1: I've tried everything. Just to me, inside, it's really hard to get the light.
2: Sure.
1: Well, with the grow lights and all that, maybe. But mine, I did it a few years, and I got would get spider mites so bad on them
0: Okay.
1: inside. Didn't have an issue outside, but inside they just seemed to be spider mitey. So.
0: Okay. Yeah, it's kind of a enjoy it while it's here.
1: Yeah.
0: Take
1: I would
0: good care
1: say,
0: of it.
1: yep, I would
0: Enjoy
1: say
0: it.
1: it's,
0: Yeah.
2: So since they are primarily more outdoorsy, then are we waiting for temperatures to be a certain temp?
1: Above 40.
2: Above 40 would be ideal.
1: Yep.
2: Okay, we're getting there. We're getting close. We're
0: We
2: so
0: are. Oh, I
2: close.
0: want to bring my house plants out so bad.
2: We're so close. It's going to happen. I know it. It's going to happen. But some great ideas for mom this Mother's Day. I certainly hope that everyone has plans for mom. Remembering mom this weekend. And Jessica and Angie, I hope you both get to enjoy Mother's Day a little bit too and do
0: Yeah.
2: whatever you want.
0: I'm around my favorite thing.
1: Yes. Right. Yeah.
2: There you go. Well,
0: Just
2: I'm
0: make me
2: happy
0: some
2: for you.
0: dinner.
2: There you go. Give mom a little bit of a break somewhere. Jessica, Angie, thank you so much. Everyone, thank you as well and have a great Mother's Day weekend. We'll see you next time in the garden on KFOR.

0: last night, but as of now, nothing. And Iran's foreign ministry is now saying they're not bound by America's deadlines.
1: A change at the annual Victory Day parade in Moscow today, commemorating the defeat of Nazi Germany in World War II. The first time in nearly two decades, the parade did not feature tanks, missiles, and other heavy weapons. Russian officials say the additional security is in response to the threat of Ukrainian attacks. In his speech, Russian President Putin expressed confidence Russia will win the war. For the first time, the parade featured North Korean troops who fight alongside Russians in Ukraine. You're listening to ABC News.
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5: Woman accused of nearly starving Lincoln boy to death not competent for trial. I'm Jeff Brighton, KFOR News. A judge has ordered a Lincoln woman facing three felonies for allegedly starving a boy and locking him in his room to be placed at the Lincoln Regional Center for treatment following a competency evaluation. The Lincoln Journal-Star reports that at a brief hearing Friday, Angela Lowe's attorney Stephanie Kotick asked the judge to follow the recommendations by Dr. Klaus Hartman, who recommended she be placed at the regional center following his evaluation. Lancaster County District Judge Matthew Mellor set a competency review hearing in August. Throughout April, Lincoln police conducted a distracted driving safety detail to find and cite drivers distracted by their cell phones or engaging in other dangerous behavior while behind the wheel. LPD Public Information Manager Erica Thomas says extra officers also monitored for secondary violations that resulted in not paying attention, including speeding, failure to yield, and running red lights or stop signs.
6: Officers conducted 245 traffic stops, issued 292 citations and 62 warnings.
5: Thomas says 100 registration violations were reported while 70 were ticketed for speeding. Read more at KFORnow.com. Graduation for UNL today at Pinnacle Bank Arena may cause some traffic and parking issues, with two commencement exercises happening in the morning and afternoon. Lincoln Public Information Manager Erica Thomas says access from 9th Street is restricted this morning and will be again at 1:30 p.m.
6: Westbound access will be restricted at 9th from R to O.
5: Thomas says the best way to get into the Haymarket from the north would be on Salt Creek Roadway and N Street from the south. There's also parking at the festival lot, and access to PBA can be done on the pedestrian bridge. And in College Park, Maryland, the number 2 Nebraska softball team shut out Indiana 5-0 Friday evening to move on to the finals of the 2026 Big Ten softball tournament scheduled for noon today. I'm Jeff Brighton, KFOR News.

0: Stroll. Cha-cha, hefty stroll.
1: Hefty, hefty, hefty.
0: Hefty slider bag. Seal it with a slide. One more time now, y'all. Come on.
2: When you finally find your thing, you want the whole world to know about that thing. So you use a thing called Canva to make it an even bigger and better thing. Whether you want to create flyers for that thing, make presentations for that thing, or design merch for that thing, you can do anything. So people can see your thing, feel your thing, love your thing. The next thing you know, it's a thing. Canva, the thing that makes anything a thing.
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4: Is an Iran peace deal in jeopardy because of new attacks in the Strait of Hormuz?
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4: I'm Richard Johnson.
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0: For partisan gerrymandering, I'm Joan Jones.
1: Jeffrey Epstein's suicide note is released as Commerce Secretary Howard Lutnick's questioned by lawmakers.
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1: I'm Jim Roop.
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4: A United flight strikes a pole on the New Jersey Turnpike.
5: I'm Mike Hempen.
6: Chaos erupted at a lakeside party in Edmond, Oklahoma when gunfire broke out. I'm Sue Aller.
7: Marco Rubio exchanges gifts with Pope Leo.
8: Dolly Parton has canceled her previously postponed Las Vegas residency. Ed Donahue, Washington.
7: All ahead on America This Week. You're listening to America This Week. I'm John Trout. Iran appears to be stalling on responding to the peace deal offered by President Trump, and the president says there could be a deal next week. But all of this as Iran on Thursday attacked three Navy ships in the Strait of Hormuz, and the U.S. military retaliated with airstrikes on Iranian military facilities. Correspondent Rich Johnson reports that Thursday's incidents, ones that the president downplayed as a love tap, are stoking fears the attack and counterattack could derail both the talks and the ceasefire.
9: The U.S. Central Command says its forces intercepted what it called Iran's unprovoked missile, drone, and small boat attacks on three U.S. Navy ships. The U.S. says none were hit, while Iran says its attacks did do some damage. The Navy responded with its own attacks on at least two Iranian targets, calling the action defensive. The attacks come as one observer says there's actually been progress toward reaching an agreement.
10: There's some very important sticking points. Some of them are going to be very, very challenging to overcome. But there is a prospect for actually getting this resolved.
9: But that was before Thursday's attacks, according to Trita Parsi, founder of the Washington-based Quincy Institute for Responsible Statecraft.
10: It remains to be seen if that optimism will now evaporate as a result of what just has happened.
9: Parsi's comments courtesy of Al Jazeera. As the talks continue with Pakistan as the intermediary, President Trump faces three challenges: U.S. politics and the backlash over rising gas prices, the U.S. reputation around the globe, and how this will influence his upcoming summit with China's leader, Xi Jinping. Former South Carolina Republican Congressman Patrick McHenry says China is a very interested observer, thanks to
11: the impact of Iran on and Iranian oil in particular on the cost of everything in China and China's dependency on the Iranian regime and China's funding and military and technological support of the Iranian regime.
9: McHenry's comment courtesy of Bloomberg News. The president wrote on social media Thursday night, this does not signal an end to the ceasefire. He called the U.S. attacks a love tap. But White House optimism over ending the war is tempered by a new CIA report leaked to the Washington Post. It says that Iran can survive the U.S. naval blockade for at least 3 to 4 months before facing more severe economic hardship. I'm Richard Johnson.
7: Following this week's Supreme Court decision on Louisiana's congressional districts, several states immediately embarked on redistricting plans of their own. Tennessee Governor Bill Lee has quickly signed into law newly redrawn congressional maps voted on Thursday in a special session of the state legislature, which eliminates the state's lone majority black Democrat district. Joan Jones has the story from Nashville.
0: Raucous objections of the crowd in the chambers, Republicans in the Tennessee legislature passed a law that redraws the state's congressional map and divvies up the county where Memphis resides into three separate districts, all of them Republican, and it carves out the only Democrat district in the state. State Senator London Lamar.
12: This is not about making Memphis matter. Memphis already mattered. Memphis matters in our economy. Memphis matters in the history of our country. And Memphis matters because we have a vote and representation in Congress that's being stripped today.
0: However, that seat, what had been the 9th Congressional District, has been represented by an older white Jewish man for the past 19 years, Steve Cohen. State Representative Justin Pearson, who regularly spars with Republicans, ended up in a confrontation with Tennessee State Patrol troopers working to clear the gallery of disruptive protesters.
13: What? What is wrong with you? Stupid motherfucker.
0: Not long after that bill was passed and signed by the governor, the Tennessee NAACP said it had already filed a lawsuit. Congressman Steve Cohen pledged to sue too. Tennessee became the ninth state to adopt new House districts after last week's Supreme Court decision that limited the use of race when drawing congressional lines. The lawsuits are flying in Florida, too, where Governor Ron DeSantis also signed a newly redrawn map. Louisiana Governor Jeff Landry has postponed that state's midterms to allow time for lawmakers to amend its maps. Alabama is considering a map that would allow one additional Republican seat. And in South Carolina, Republican state House members have proposed a new U.S. House map. It could also give the GOP one more seat. I'm Joan Jones.
7: Secretary of State Marco Rubio in Italy meeting with Pope Leo at the Vatican. Correspondent Nicole Winfield reports the meeting comes after President Trump's criticism of the pontiff.
5: Welcome to the Vatican.
14: Secretary of State Marco Rubio spent about 2.5 hours in the Vatican. He met first with Pope Leo and then with the Cardinal Secretary of State Petro Parolin. The State Department says that they did discuss the situation in the Middle East and the need for a durable peace, but the real visit was to underscore the strong bilateral relationship between the United States and the Holy See. This visit came after weeks of sparring between President Donald Trump and Pope Leo, with Trump criticizing Leo's call for peace and dialogue to end the Iran war. By the end of the audience, it appeared that at least the tensions had come down a little bit.
15: This is a baseball guy, but it has the seal of the State Department, so it, what to get someone who has everything. I thought
16: I love being, of course, plant of peace. There's this, the coat of arms here of pontificate here.
14: Secretary Rubio presented Leo with a crystal football with the seal of the State Department on it, and he joked that he knew that Leo was a baseball guy.
7: Nicole Winfield reporting. An alleged Epstein suicide note released, and remembering Ted Turner when America This Week returns after these messages.
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0: stroll. Cha-cha, hefty stroll.
1: Hefty, hefty, hefty.
0: Hefty slider bag, silly with a slide. One more time now, y'all. Come on.
2: Lincoln's KFOR.
3: John Trout. A federal judge has released the purported suicide note left behind by Jeffrey Epstein. Jim Roop reports the release comes the same day Commerce Secretary Howard Lutnick is questioned by the House Oversight Committee looking into the Jeffrey Epstein investigation, a closed-door hearing that may have raised more questions than answers.
4: The note left behind by the late sex trafficker reads, quote, time to say goodbye, end quote. Epstein's cellmate says he found the note in his cell after Epstein's 2019 suicide. It's handwritten, one page. It also reads, they investigated me for a month, found nothing, and adding no fun, not worth it. The New York Medical Examiner's Office ruled Epstein's death a suicide by hanging. Meantime, Commerce Secretary Howard Lutnick has voluntarily sat before the House Oversight Committee giving a closed-door deposition on his relationship with Epstein. And as Committee Chair Republican Representative James Comer said, got to the bottom of some inconsistencies in some of Lutnick's past statements.
5: We're really sincerely trying to get the truth. Our goal is to provide justice for the victims.
4: Among those inconsistent past statements is Lutnick saying he cut all ties with Epstein in 2005, yet in 2018, there was found email correspondence between Lutnick and Epstein. Comer says, however,
5: what I've seen, we're going to ask him all these questions and we'll let the American people judge whether the credibility was damaged or not. At the end of the day, I haven't seen wrongdoing in the email correspondence.
4: Comer does admit, though, credibility is an issue.
5: He wasn't 100% truthful with whether he or not he had been on the island, so we'll see.
4: Democrats in the meeting went after Lutnick.
6: And Howard Lutnick lied to the American people. And today's transcribed interview is part of the ongoing cover-up, because the American people deserve to see the video of what's taking place in there. They deserve to see the sweat on the secretary's brow as he struggles to answer basic questions about his lies to the American people.
4: Virginia Democrat Suhas Subramaniam calling for Lutnick to resign.
7: That was absolutely mind-boggling what we just heard in the room. He was evasive, nervous, he was dishonest. He would not admit to lying, which he clearly did. He said he was never in the room with Jeffrey Epstein ever again after the first time he met him. Yet he then admitted that he was in the room with Jeffrey Epstein. I had to ask him whether he and I were in the same room just now, because I couldn't understand his meaning of we were in the same room together.
4: Comer claims Lutnick has been very transparent. I'm Jim Roop.
3: The media world is remembering the life of the person who created CNN and once owned baseball's Atlanta Braves. Correspondent Clayton Neville reports on the passing of Ted Turner.
8: Ted Turner, perhaps most well known for creating CNN, a 24-hour news network that revolutionized TV news. He's also the man behind TNT and TBS family of networks. According to a statement from Turner Enterprises, the 87-year-old died peacefully on Wednesday, surrounded by his family. Tributes pouring in.
9: Large and colorful, also great words to describe the life of Ted Turner. You might also use maverick and visionary.
8: Longtime Turner sports anchor Ernie Johnson paid tribute on the ESPN NBA broadcast.
9: The way we all watch sports in general can be traced in part to the influence of Ted Turner. And here in Atlanta, his name is revered by all of us who have had the chance to work for him.
8: Turner was also the owner of the Atlanta Braves and other pro sports teams.
9: As you walk across the broadcast campus on our way to the studios, you will pass a large and colorful mural of Ted. It adorns the mansion, the original building that housed TBS and later CNN.
8: Turner eventually sold his networks to Time Warner and left the business. He called his TV successes the greatest achievement of his life. His reputation in the business, wide-ranging. The View's Whoopi Goldberg paid tribute on the ABC show.
10: I don't know whether y'all are aware or not, but Ted Turner passed away this morning. Media mogul, creator of CNN and TCM, philanthropist, environmentalist, really great guy. He's 87. A titan, a real titan.
11: Yeah.
10: So, go on, man. You earned that.
8: President Trump released a statement about Ted Turner, calling him one of the greats of all time and referring to him as a friend. The media mogul was married three times, including a marriage to actress Jane Fonda. Before his 80th birthday in 2018, Turner revealed that he had Lewy body dementia. He survived by his five children, his 14 grandkids, and two great-grandchildren. I'm Clayton Neville.
3: The U.S. Supreme Court has now cleared the way for women to get access to an abortion pill by mail, putting the brakes on a lower court ruling. Washington correspondent Sagar Magani is following details.
2: The Supreme Court has restored broad access to an abortion pill. The order temporarily allows women seeking abortions to get the drug mifepristone at pharmacies or in the mail without going to the doctor. Those rules had been in effect for years until a federal appeals panel last week imposed new restrictions. Most abortions in the U.S. come through medication, usually a combination of mifepristone and another drug. Their availability has blunted the impact of abortion bans in most GOP-led states after the High Court overturned Roe v. Wade 4 years ago. Sagar Magani, Washington.
3: The National Transportation Safety Board and FAA are looking into how the landing gear tires of a jumbo jet arriving at Newark International Airport in New Jersey somehow clipped a highway light pole and a delivery truck before touching down. Correspondent Mike Hempen following that story.
11: A United flight strikes a pole on the New Jersey Turnpike. Authorities say the United Airlines passenger jet was arriving from Venice, Italy, when it hit a light pole on the New Jersey Turnpike Sunday afternoon. It was about to land at Newark Liberty International Airport. The plane was carrying 221 passengers and 10 crew members. It landed safely, and the airline says no one on the plane was injured. New Jersey State Police say a landing tire and the underside of the plane also hit a truck. The Port Authority of New York and New Jersey says the driver of the truck had minor injuries. The National Transportation Safety Board is investigating. I'm Mike Hempen.
3: Students and staff at hundreds of school districts, colleges, and universities, including Harvard, Penn, and Duke, have been the victims of a massive cyber data breach. The breach involves infrastructure. The parent company of Canvas, a web-based learning management system used daily by educators and students for coursework, assignments, and communication. Thousands of institutions and millions of users have reportedly been affected. Harvard said users of their site were redirected to a cyber criminal group called Shiny Hunters, which claims to have stolen the data from 9,000 schools and is demanding a ransom. A teen busted for an Oklahoma mass shooting, and Dolly Parton takes a break when America This Week returns after these messages.
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0: stroll. Cha-cha, hefty stroll.
1: Hefty, hefty, hefty.
0: Hefty slider bag. Silly with a slide. One more time now, y'all. Come on.
2: Lincoln's KFOR
3: is under arrest in Oklahoma following a mass shooting at a party that left 22 people hurt and one teen dead. The latest on the story from correspondent Sue Aller.
4: More than 80 shots rang out at a party near Arcadia Lake, Oklahoma, leaving one person dead and more than 20 others injured. Police in Edmond say 18-year-old suspect Jalen Davis has been arrested in connection with the mass shooting. Investigators say he turned himself in on Wednesday and is now facing an upgraded felony murder charge following the death of 18-year-old Aviana Smith Gray, a high school senior who was preparing for graduation. Edmond Police Chief J.D. Younger told KOCO 5 News the arrest came together quickly.
5: And within 60 hours, Edmond detectives arrested Mr. Davis. To be clear, Mr. Davis's arrest is not the conclusion of the investigation.
4: Authorities say 6 juveniles, some as young as 15, were among those injured. Officials report that most victims have since been treated and released, but a few remain hospitalized. Investigators say Sunday's party had reportedly been promoted on social media and drew a large crowd to the Scissor Tower.

0: Also mentioned problems with kidney stones.
1: Some of the meds and treatments make me a little bit swim-headed, as my grandma used to say.
0: Parton says doctors tell her it's all treatable. She said she is still working on opening her museum and hotel in Nashville.
1: And I am spending a lot of time writing and reworking on my Broadway musical. It's called Dolly, a true original musical.
0: Parton first postponed her Vegas residency in September. She performs on occasion, but hasn't toured since 2016. I'm Ed Donahue.
2: That's our show for today. America This Week is produced by Jeff McKay. I'm John Trout. This is Westwood One.
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0: You have tuned in to Start Moving, a radio show all about the real estate scene in and around Lincoln. I am Rich Rodenberg. I am a realtor with Coldwell Banker. And no, I am not retiring, but I am going to retire from the radio. I'm really hoping that some other agents from our office will continue with the Start Moving format, but we'll see. We're working out the details on that. And I want to thank KFOR for hosting us for these 20 years. I was just talking to some of our guests that we used to be live in the studio, and if we flubbed up, it was too late. It was over the air. Now we are recorded. Since COVID, we've been doing it by Zoom, and I have, I'll say, in the studio this morning, some of my favorite all-time guests. You know, it takes a team to help buy a house or to help sell a house, and I appreciate you starting with me and my young partner, Tanner Pinion. Good morning, Tanner.
1: Hey, how's it going? Happy to be here. Congratulations on all these years, Rich, and thanks for teaching me so much about real estate. Appreciate it.
0: Oh, I'm learning as much from you. Tanner is brilliant when it comes to the paperwork that is necessary. All the T's are crossed. And Tanner is also excellent on communication. I say, hey, you know, we need to call. Oh, I just talked to them. And I do appreciate that. Now, like I said, it takes a team. As I have been getting a little older, and let's face it, I think KFOR has a little older demographic, and I've found myself kind of specializing in our senior citizens. And part of the team is our friends at Bridge to Better Living. Good morning, Mary Ann and Christine.
2: Good morning, Dale.
0: And yeah.
3: Morning, Dale. Rich.
0: Dale's
2: yeah,
0: in the
2: I
0: background.
2: Said Dale. I meant Rich. I'm sorry.
0: That's okay. That's okay. Yeah, Dale is continues to produce the show, and so he's sitting at the board right now, trying to make sense of all of this. Mm-hmm. But to start with, Bridge to Better Living, you will interview someone that's thinking about going into independent or assisted living or memory care, and you'll find a spot that's perfect for them. And that's a good place for anybody that's thinking down the road that they got to move out of that big old house. Give me and Tanner a call, and then we'll get you in touch with the fine folks at Bridge to Better Living. And thank you so much for helping so many clients over the years find a perfect home.
2: Well, thank you, Rich. We appreciate all the times that we've been on the radio with you, and congratulations on your 20 years.
0: Well, thank you. Thank you. Next step, after Bridge to Better Living finds a perfect place, or somewhere in the mix, I always recommend to the people, to my clients, that they call the great folks at Changing Spaces. And we have Janine Bryant with us today. Good morning, Janine.
4: Yes, hello, Rich. Happy to be here. Thank you.
0: And, you know, one thing I love about all the folks I have on here today is once in a while I will get a cancellation at the last minute. And it seems like I can always call the fine folks that are with us today, and they'll say, yeah, sure, we'll do it. And so we have we've been able to continue fairly seamlessly. So Janine, Margaret Johnson, a dear friend and neighbor, whose house is now on the market, cannot say enough nice things about you. You helped her move over to the Landing, and you will have an auction to help sell some of her stuff that you could not move over to the landing. But she said you guys were so great helping her pack up and move into her new home. And
4: thank you. In fact, I just opened an envelope from her the other day, and with her payment for her move, she wrote the sweetest note. She said, "Oh, it all just went beautifully." And I thought, boy, what isn't that the best thing that you can say about a move? And so sweet when they send you money and a compliment. That's my favorite kind of mail.
0: Janine, and how does somebody get a hold of you to start the process of making that move?
4: Well, I always say, you know, Bridge to Better Living can help you figure out where to go, and then Changing Spaces can help you actually get there. So that is a huge first decision on, you know, you're thinking about downsizing and moving and you don't know where to go. And then once you find just the right community for you, if you're moving to senior living, then our team can come in and we can help you plan and get packed up and get you moved and get you unpacked and settled as well. And you just give us a call. Our phone number is 402-483-0555. And Rich always loves it because he tells me that whoever buys your home doesn't want all of your extra stuff that's left in it. So then after we get them moved, we can empty out the house by doing an estate sale or an online auction. And then it's all ready for Rich's new owners.
0: Oh, yeah. We part of the team, and I'm sorry I don't have Mark Zeller in the studio with us today, but one of the next steps is to have your house pre-inspected. If you're buying a house, sometimes they don't have it pre-inspected, and we have 14 days to have an inspection. Mark Zeller with Zeller Inspections is my go-to guy, and I appreciate his dozens of times that he's been on the radio show. I always learn something from Mark. Now, once we find out that there's something that maybe deferred repair, something that needs to be fixed, something inexpensive that people can do to improve the look of their house, we often recommend our friends at Taylor Landscapes to come and do a little yard cleanup or maybe plant a few flowers to make it pop. But then my good friend Dan Young, who I've been working with now for probably all 20 years, Dan Young has service call, and he is with us today. Good morning, Dan.
3: Morning, Rich.
0: So you came to me one time. You were working for a large company as their maintenance supervisor, and you came to me one day after you were moonlighting a little bit and did an odd job for me, and you said, "Rich, I'm kind of thinking about starting a business called Service Call, and do you think I can stay busy? Do you think I can quit my other job?" And you have not looked back. You are two trucks out there every day. You personally bid jobs and oversee the work that is being done. No job too small, and I know for a fact no job too big. You've done some major remodels at our house, and I appreciate the expertise you bring to the field, and many happy returns, Dan.
3: You bet, Rich. And, you know, I was very shocked to hear that this would be your last radio show. You know, over the years, you helped Service Call grow what it and made it what it is today. You were a big part of that. And also the foundation, the Julia Rose Foundation, promoting Project Lifesaver, something that I am so passionate about and Cake My Day. Those programs all help kids in our community. And you've always been a big supporter, not just through the radio show, but also your pocketbook. And, yeah. You know, we couldn't do that stuff without people reaching into their pocketbook. And, you know, you've always been a great supporter of Service Call, and we thank you. And I know we're going to still work together, you know.
0: Oh, yeah.
3: Plenty, you know, many more times. I mean, we're working on a big job right now. And
0: well, I mentioned Margaret earlier because Janine helped her, and you are over there most days this week doing some repairs and fixing a broken window and just getting that house ready to pop and be on the market. So thank you for that. Dan, give us your phone number.
3: Phone number is 402-310-8858.
0: And I say this every week, if you didn't get the phone number for Bridge or Changing Spaces or Dan at Service Call, give me a call. I'm not going anywhere. I would love to get you in touch with my friends. And same goes with landscaping and inspections and, so many assets and aspects to buying or selling a house. I don't think I will be a stranger if someone else in the company decides to take over the show. I would hope that they would have me on once in a while. And so I'll hopefully renew some old friendships. Tanner, thank you for helping out. Janine, thank you for being all that you are with Changing Spaces. Marianne and Christine, one thing we forgot to mention is your services are free. People can come in. You will analyze their wants and needs, finances, health, and find them a perfect spot. And I remain Rich Rodenberg, Realtor with Coldwell Banker NHS. My phone number, 402-440-7570. Whether you're thinking about buying or selling, give me a call, please, at 402-440-7570 and start moving.

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0: Another week of wondering how long the Iran ceasefire will hold and how high the price at the pump will be. Scientists will look at the government's just-released classified UFO files and will tell you what they find. We'll also follow the hantavirus that started on a cruise ship and is now being watched in 12 countries, including the U.S. News, sports, and severe weather coverage. 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
4: From cut bait for catfish at Branch Stoke to trolling for walleyes at McConaughey, if it happens outdoors, folks, we talk about it right here on Outdoor Nebraska. Hello, everybody. I'm Hershey with your Nebraska Game and Parks, and I get the honor to serve as your guide on our adventures into Nebraska's great outdoors. This week, well, I still got a bit of fishing on the brain, and I hope you do, too, as we look into some awesome community events that are going to be unfolding this spring and summer. And we get to explore death on the plains as a certain Nebraska fort continues celebrating its 150 years of being around here in the great state. Now, this is kind of the neat thing about Nebraska. Not only are we full of historical places and people and events, but we get to relive it from time to time. And a lot of it's captured at one of your state historical parks here in Nebraska. Fort Hartsuff and its major happenings is something we're going to look into in the back half of the show. We start now with a visit to our good friend Larry Pape to hear about some of the fishing events, and he's got a lot that him and his army of volunteers have got planned for us this spring. How are you doing today, Larry?
5: Doing wonderful. Bring us here and just enjoying it so much.
4: I know you've been plotting and planning all winter long and probably into last fall to get ready for some big fishing events, including one that's taking place, one of the bigger ones this year in central Nebraska called Go Fishing Fest. So give us a little background on your community fishing events as a whole, and then we'll dive into the big fishing fest.
5: They encompass a whole lot of things. Across the state, we have family fishing nights, and you know, anybody can tap into those and find out about them by looking on the Outdoor Nebraska calendar. But the Go Fishing Fest is kind of a special feature. It's on Saturday, May 16th, which happens to coincide with Free Fishing and Park Entry Day, so it's not going to cost anybody to come and join us. And Go Fishing Fest is going to be at Kearney State Park in central Nebraska, right there near Kearney. And we're going to feature all things fishing for any level who wants to come out and learn about fishing.
4: Oh, and I know you've got quite a crew of volunteers out there that know what's biting and how to get them to grab a hold of that hook. Is this something I got to get up super early for, or is it something I can sleep in and still catch Go Fishing Fest?
5: We'll be there early to set up, but you all don't have to show up until about 10 o'clock.
4: 10 o'clock, okay.
5: That day is when we're going to be functioning it.
4: What's the idea behind something like this?
5: Well, you know, fishing isn't that hard, and that's what we're there for, is to point it out to you. It's not that expensive, and it's not that hard to get started, and that's why we're there, is to help families and people who are interested in it or experienced it and just want a little more information. And my volunteers are going to be there teaching about basic fishing, fly fishing, bow fishing, and kayak fishing. So even if you've got a little information or want some, you know, we've got it for you. We've got volunteers that'll be patient enough if you're a beginner or if you're an advanced person and want a little more information.
4: You say you're doing kayak fishing also?
5: Yeah, we've got a trailer we built last year, and we're featuring how to, you know, engage people in kayak fishing and then give, you know, people who have fished already and want to be able to walk on water but can't quite do it. So we'll help them figure out how to strap a kayak to themselves and actually fish. So this is about using that as a fishing, you know, method, since most of us can't walk on water anyway.
4: Well, nobody that I know of, at least not locally. But that's pretty cool, and that's kind of the neat thing that Larry and his crew of volunteers folks have kind of devised. they've extended some of these community fishing events, including the Go Fishing Fest, to add a little bit more for everybody and what their interests might be. And one of the new ads I saw that I want to know more about, Larry, is this chat with a biologist. What's that all about?
5: Oh, that's totally exciting. So, you know, we have those public meetings, which are online meetings, but we went one step further. We want to actually face-to-face time with the biologist. So in conjunction with our family fishing nights or community fishing nights across the state in every district, we're going to have a chat with the biologist. So we'll have the family fishing night set up, but we're also going to, in cooperation or at the same time, we're going to have the local biologist come out. So if you have questions about the local resources, what's hot, what's not, or just want to pick their brain on some details, one of the local biologists from the districts in those areas will be there to answer your questions.
4: I think there's going to be some good questions that pop up out of this, Larry.
5: You know, every one of those biologists across the state, and you know you've worked here, everybody here is engaged in trying to help people get started and get information. That's what we are, is building things and sharing information. And every one of those biologists is really excited about this endeavor and getting out there to meet people and answer those questions. So it's going to be a good deal.
4: It is. That's kind of a neat thing, and folks do take advantage of that opportunity. And if you've got a question, they've got an answer. They got some insight that they can give you, along with not only catching fish, but sometimes how decisions are made and what management goals each body of water within that area is being managed for, and impacts of drought can be a question as well. Where can we find out more about all the community fishing events that you've got planned for us this spring and summer?
5: The easiest method is to go to our website, outdoornebraska.gov, and select the calendar. And if you want to sort through all the other items, you can select a category called fishing, pretty obvious. And all of the events we've talked about are listed there.
4: Well, Larry, thanks for all you're doing and the hard work you and your crew are putting into this so we can go catch fish and learn more about our fisheries.
5: Loving it. Loving it. Get out and go fishing, Aaron. It's time. It's time.
4: Will do. All right, folks. Battle of the Blowout and honors for a fallen soldier when Outdoor Nebraska continues.

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3: Welcome back, everyone, to Outdoor Nebraska. I'm Hershey. It started as an infantry outpost in 1874, then became known as the prettiest post on the plains. Fort Hartsoff continues its 150-year celebration with a death. Well, to hear more, we go to the expert, Michaela Clemens, who happens to be the park superintendent there at Fort Hartsoff State Historical Park. How are you doing today, Michaela?
4: I'm doing great. Thanks for having me on.
3: Well, it's always fun because you've got some interesting happenings out there at the fort from time to time. And this one, Death on the Plains, is definitely an attention-grabbing title. From what I recall, Fort Hartsoff was kind of a fun place to be stationed when you were one of the soldiers out there.
4: It really was. It was probably a pretty good assignment for these soldiers. We're talking about the 1870s, so late 1800s, during what we call the Plains Indian Wars. And as soon as they built the fort, they really realized a lot of the conflict was further north and west. So the fort became more of an economic and social center and really didn't see a lot of the action that, say, other forts like Fort Laramie would have experienced.
3: Sometimes I call this kind of one of our hidden gems because this is one of the most intact forts that we still have in Nebraska. Give our listeners, in case they don't know where this fort is, where we can find it.
4: It is. So I love to get visitors to discover us. We are out in the north central part of Nebraska. We're at a town near Elyria, which is up Highway 11 between Ord and Burwell. And the fort was built along the North Loop River, so it's really at the edge of the Sandhills.
3: And it's definitely a pretty spot to be. I can see the excitement. But it did have a little excitement here and there, not just for being stationed there, but they were involved in a couple of things that we know about. And I assume that's where the Death on the Plains comes about.
4: Absolutely. We are in the midst of our 150th anniversary, which means the fort was active 7 years. And so for each one of those 7 years, we're looking back to something that happened 150 years ago. And 1876 was really what we considered the Great Sioux War, where there was a lot of conflict out here on the plains. This would have been the same year as Little Bighorn. And this was the only time that the fort soldiers were involved in a battle or a skirmish. And this is what became known as the Battle of the Blowout.
3: And so that took place 150 years ago. And I got to assume, because it was one of the major involvements in the Great Sioux War, that some pretty good information probably still exists on what happened and unfolded during that time and that engagement.
4: So there is a bit of research, and certainly there was some documentation here at the fort that we're using to help sort of bring this back into life. This was probably what I would consider more of a skirmish. It was really only a dozen soldiers versus a small group of Lakota warriors, and it took place up in the Sandhills just north of the fort. It was deadly in the sense that there was a soldier that was lost in that battle, and we believe one of the Lakota warriors was either seriously or mortally wounded also in that battle.
3: And so we're kind of looking into that there at the fort as part of this celebration. When is that taking place then? Because I know you've got some weekend activities that kind of focus in on this bit of history.
4: We do. So we're holding this event on Saturday, May 16th and Sunday, May 17th. Now, we're not recreating the battle itself. Again, that didn't happen at the fort. But on Saturday, our reenactors, our military and civilian reenactors, are going to demonstrate what might have occurred at the fort, meaning there was a call for help, there was a ride out to this skirmish, and at some point they would have come back from this engagement, returning with a fallen soldier. So Saturday's activities are going to be flanked with this reenactment, and then we have a series of presentations taking place over the day. And Sunday, we're going to actually recreate a funeral procession for Sergeant William Dougherty, who is that fallen soldier. And so that'll be a morning activity where we look more at the funeral customs and a eulogy for that soldier.
3: Oh, my goodness. Talking about getting immersed in some historical happenings. That's pretty interesting. So you've got activities going on both Saturday the 16th and Sunday, May the 17th, that are involved with this.
4: Yes, so we're going to stretch this out for the weekend. So the Saturday activities will start at 10:30 and kind of wrap up about 4 or so. The Sunday activities are going to kick off about 11, and that'll just be more of a half day. But our buildings and our park are open 10 to 4:30 every day. On Saturday, I've got a beautiful picnic area. We're going to have a food truck. We're going to have presenters all day, so people can really make a day of it if they want to come out.
3: And folks, if you haven't been a part of the history there and the reenactments at Fort Hartsuff or any of the other state historical parks, you're going to want to check that out. But if you haven't been to the hidden gem that is Fort Hartsuff, definitely get out there and visit Michaela. Well, thank you so much, Michaela, for giving us the inside scoop on this. I look forward to it. Maybe I'll have to sneak out there myself.
4: You'd be so welcome. We just enjoy having visitors come out, and especially for these events that we throw on.
3: Oh, and they're a lot of fun. All right, folks, it's always a great time to be outside. Every week we visit with the Game and Parks experts here on Outdoor Nebraska. I'm Hershey, and I'll see you outdoors.
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6: From ABC News, I'm Chuck Severson. More info's come out on the aborted takeoff last night in Denver due to a Frontier Airlines jet hitting and killing a person on the runway.
7: Now, Frontier 4345, we're stopping on the runway. We just hit somebody. We have an engine fire.
6: The tower radios from ATC.com. All aboard were evacuated. The Airport and Transportation Secretary Sean Duffy say the person on the runway had jumped an airport security fence 2 minutes before being hit by the plane. No word who it was. Preliminary reports say 12 people were hurt, with 5 taken to the hospital. An alert's going out to doctors and health departments around the U.S. from the CDC to be aware of the potential for imported hantavirus cases from the outbreak on the cruise ship in the Atlantic. They consider it unlikely. ABC's Michelle Franzen.
8: The cruise ship linked to a deadly hantavirus outbreak with 140 people on board, including 17 Americans, is now headed for Tenerife Port in Spain's Canary Islands. At the port, tensions are rising, workers protesting over fears the virus could spread.
6: Americans aboard would be flown to a quarantine unit in Omaha. President Trump has said a response was supposed to come last night from Iran about resuming peace talks, but as of now, nothing. Iran's foreign ministry now saying that they're not bound by America's deadlines. Yesterday, American forces opened fire on 2 Iranian oil tankers. ABC News senior White House correspondent Selena Wang.
9: Iran is calling those strikes a reckless military adventure. The war is now in its 10th week, and President Trump is pushing for progress before he leaves for Beijing in just a few days, early next week.
6: A change at the annual Victory Day parade in Moscow today, commemorating the defeat of Nazi Germany in World War II. The parade did not feature tanks, missiles, and other heavy weapons. Russian officials cite the threat of Ukrainian attacks. You're listening to ABC News.
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12: Nebraska Attorney General issues opinion on Lincoln minimum wage change. I'm Jeff Bryden, KFOR News. In a 22-page opinion issued Thursday, Nebraska Attorney General Mike Hilgers said Lincoln's attempt at setting a minimum wage would violate state law. Our media partner 1011 News reports the opinion comes after Councilmember James Michael Bowers introduced an ordinance last month to put the minimum wage in the city of Lincoln back in line with the voter-approved statewide minimum wage from 2022. A third reading and final vote are planned for Monday's city council meeting. To avoid any extra congestion in the Haymarket because of graduation for UNL today at Pinnacle Bank Arena, Lincoln Police will be restricting access in from 9th Street between R and O Streets this morning and again at 1:30 p.m. for the 3 p.m. graduation. LPD Public Information Manager Erica Thomas says the best way to get into the Haymarket to access parking garages would be Salt Creek Roadway from the north and N Street from the south.
13: There's also access in the festival lot, and people can come across the pedestrian walkway there to get to PBA as well.
12: Thomas also says this will impact people coming down for the weekly farmers market. Lincoln Police recently wrapped up their distracted driving safety detail that ran all month long in April. While looking to find and cite drivers distracted by their cell phones or engaging in other dangerous behavior while behind the wheel, LPD Public Information Manager Erica Thomas says 245 traffic stops were done and 292 citations were issued while 62 warnings were given.
13: There was one DUI arrest, 6 criminal charges, 7 warrants, and 14 driving under suspension.
12: 100 registration violations were reported while 70 were ticketed for speeding. Thomas says extra officers were also monitoring for secondary violations that result in not paying attention, including speeding, failure to yield, and running red lights or stop signs. Funding for this was made possible through a grant from the Nebraska Department of Transportation's Highway Safety Office. I'm Jeff Bryden.
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16: 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We got some phone numbers. Well, everybody's got a phone number, right? I don't know. The kids have snaps now, don't they? Like, they don't have phone number. You don't ask a girl for her phone number anymore. You ask her for her snap? I don't know. I'm married. I have no idea what to do. But if you want to call me this morning, you know, you don't have to be a girl. You could be anybody. 402-558-1110, 888-250-2091. I have to say, it's pretty hard to move on from Schrock. We have employees. We're hiring a ton of positions, as I've talked about the previous weeks. We have new people onboarding every week. We just have a new employee onboarded in Des Moines as well. I mean, just crazy. Every week there's somebody new faces. We don't usually lose faces that quickly. And, you know, we have a guy in Papillion. His name is Zach. and he got an opportunity of a lifetime. Like, this doesn't, we were just talking about things that don't happen to people, and this doesn't happen, right? He has no formal IT experience. He comes to Schrock. He does 90 days as a junior technician, and Google hires him. And why did Google hire him? Because the hiring manager locally for Google knows what it means when you see Schrock on a resume. It's like, yeah, we'll take that guy. Like, we haven't interviewed him yet. We haven't talked to him, sir. Maybe we should. Nope, we'll take him. He's got Schrock on the resume. He's good to go. And so Zach gets this opportunity to go work for Google. And we're like, man, if you would have just stayed another 3 months, we could have promoted you. Like, you were out. You have to be here a certain amount of time before you can be promoted into a new position and get a pay raise and all that stuff. Dude, 3 more months is all you needed. Like, come on. Stay, Zach. You're amazing. And he's like, you know, it's an opportunity of a lifetime kind of thing. You know, it's great experience for the kid. It's one of those where you want to be angry that you're losing a good person, but you're just so happy for the kid that he's getting this opportunity. And it's a contract position, you know, and things like that. You want to warn him, like, yeah, careful with those contract positions. But you know, he's getting data center experience. This is big league stuff. And so we were really happy for him. And so we were like, maybe you'll stick around on the weekends and still maybe grace us with your presence once in a while. And he was like, sure. Everybody says that. Yeah, sure, Thor, whatever, you know. And so this weekend in the Papillion tech chat, we have signal groups with all the technicians that can chat so that we can communicate as a service center about a customer's needs or make sure that everybody's in the loop on a particular situation, stuff like that. So people are going back and forth like always in the signal chat. And here's Zach just chiming in, and everyone's like, whoa, you're still in the signal chat? We're like, yeah, we didn't want to offboard the guy. We want him to come back on the weekends maybe and still be a part of the team so he can keep putting in that time so that he could be called a six-month employee at some, right? I mean, this contract's going to end at some point, and we can get this guy back. You know, let's keep him, you know? He's a good kid. He's a really good kid. So he's like, Zach's still here. What's going on? It was just hilarious because he's still using we. What did we do about that? How did we handle that? And it's just like, you just smile and you're like, see, we're still in there, Zach. You might work for Google. You might, but you're still Schrock on the inside. 402-558-1110, 888-250-2091. We're going to give away a $25 Schrock Innovations gift certificate to somebody who calls the program, asks a question, makes a comment. We'll take your name and phone number, and no, I'm not going to take your snap, just your name or your phone number, and then we'll put you in the drawing for the $25 Schrock Innovations gift certificate. Also, this week in the service center, it was crazy. So we wrapped up the ultimate upgrade last week. That was huge enough. Like, that was massive. Then we no sooner did we do that, but we said, okay, the next thing, what are we doing in May? What is the special for May? And May is a tough month. Let me tell you guys, May historically is tough. You've got graduations. You've got vacations. You've got Mother's Day coming on the 10th, boys. Okay. You've got planting season. After Mother's Day, you can put stuff in the ground and it's not supposed to freeze anymore. So all these things compete, and people, they get out from behind their computers and they stop breaking their stuff. They stop breaking their technology. They just, you know, and if it is broken, they don't have the time to bring it in. They don't make the time to come in with it. So in May, we see a slowdown in the service center. So this is an absolutely great time for you to use those prepaid maintenance certificates. This is when the turnaround times are ideal. So we can come in, you can do that. You know, even in Papillion without Zach, you know, he's doing a lot of work for us, but we're working hard to keep those turnaround times fast. But here's the thing. It doesn't do us any good to put something on special that you need to come in for, because no one's going to come in. It doesn't work. We've tried all kinds of things over the years. We've been doing this for over 27 years, guys. We've tried a few things. And you know what we found? We have one product that every single person with any kind of a digital device, whether it's a phone or a tablet or a computer, needs to have. I can give you the use cases. I can tell you the horror stories for people who don't have it. We do it from time to time on the program. I often joke, I could scare your pants off with the tech stories. I could do an entire show of just, this is what happens when you don't have antivirus on your computer. This is what happens when you don't have security software. This is what happens when you don't have it on your phone. This is what happens when you don't have it on your tablet. And by the end of the show, you'll just want to be Amish. I mean, you put it all down. I'm going to go make some custom furniture and just whittle. So I'm going to sit on the porch and forget Facebook. I'm not going to scroll. I'm going to whittle, because that's the only safe thing left to do. And even then you can cut yourself pretty good. So yeah, it's like that. So the one thing that we can do during May that is good for our customers, that customers have the time to think about and respond to and, you know, ruminate on for a bit, is Sophos Intercept X. So we put it on sale in May. And we've done this the last few years, and it's proven incredibly successful. We can install it over the Schrock desk. You don't have to come in. So it's easy. You know, we don't need you to come in. Now, if it's a phone or a tablet, it's a lot easier if you come in. But it only takes about 10 minutes, and we can get it done for you. So what is Sophos Intercept X? We're going to talk about that on the program today, what it is, how it works, why the antivirus that you have now is garbage. I don't care if it's Norton. I don't care if it's McAfee or Malwarebytes. Did you know that Total AV that you used to buy from the Mart, they're out of business? They're gone? You still running it? Well, they're not updating it anymore. You're not safe. All these software suites give you the illusion that you're safe. And Microsoft comes out and says, Windows Defender is enough. Yeah, you're fine. And we're on the program like, for the love of the sweet baby Jesus, no, you are not fine. This is like the worst advice. This is like middle school advice. No, you don't want this. And then finally today, we got an article from PC Magazine, who I guess we could position as an authoritative source on PC stuff, or at least magazine PC stuff. Hey, guess what? Windows Defender is not enough. And then he goes on to enumerate the reasons why. I read that article and it occurred to me, you know, I'm just counting on you guys trusting me because I'm on the radio. He's on the radio. I'm sure everything he says is absolutely true. Yeah, I'm on the internet too, and that's all true as well. Let me tell you what. Unless you read that one thing, then that's not true. But I never enumerated the reasons why Windows Defender is not good. And it hit me. I was like, oh my gosh, this is so basic. I'm just preaching at you. I'm just preaching at you, and I'm not even describing what heaven looks like. You know, it doesn't work. So I'm going to go over the reasons from this article today, because this was brilliant. This is exactly how Windows Defender is not enough. Exactly why you will get infected. Exactly why you will get your identity stolen. You will get phished. You will get scammed. All these things will happen to you, all in thanks to Windows Defender. It was a perfect article. So we're going to go over that one today as well. The other thing that's weird, speaking of emails and things like that that trick you, there's an email going around right now that says you need to replace your router. It's an email that is apparently coming from your ISP, your internet service provider. So this would be like Cox sending you an email, or Spectrum sending you an email, or, you know, Comcast or whoever sending you an email saying, you got to replace your router. It's out of date and it's being attacked by Russians. Are these emails real or are they scams? We're going to tell you on the program today. And then there are subscriptions that you can afford to cut. Have you ever done this? Have you ever like gone to your credit card and said like, I'm going to look for all the subscriptions and decided which ones you're going to cut? Subscriptions you don't even remember. We kind of joke in the service center that Sophos is actually so good that you don't hear from it all year long because it just protects you in the background. It's not flashy. It doesn't pop up in your face or waste resources alerting you. Oh, we protected you against 77 threats. It doesn't backsell its services. In the shop, we're like, we need to start sending monthly emails to customers that backsells everything that Sophos does, because Sophos just is like that stoic warrior and just doing my job, ma'am. You know, oh, you just saved 15 babies from a house fire. I'm just doing my job. It's just Tuesday. You know, that's Sophos. We need to be like, we need to be the Daily Bugle. Like, look at the Sophos. It's doing all the amazing things. Nobody's singing the praises. So when the renewal comes, you look at your bank statement. You're like, what is this renewal? What is this $80 renewal thing? I'm going to contest that. And not realizing you're like turning off your antivirus software by doing that. So there are some subscriptions that you can cancel, however. So what subscriptions can you safely cancel and which ones probably you shouldn't cancel? We're going to go over that on the program today also. And then, because we have to end the show with a funny story every day, or every day, every week. Wish every day. Every day would be fantastic, but every week at least. Why in the world is ChatGPT obsessed with gremlins and trolls and things like that? Like, what's going on? But apparently there is a gremlin infestation at ChatGPT. You may have seen it in some of your conversations, or more importantly, recently, you might not have seen it because of the specific instructions that OpenAI has had to give to ChatGPT 5.5 to get it to stop talking about pigeons, doves, ogres, and gremlins. It's just weaving it into the answers. I don't understand. All right, so I also don't understand why I keep muting this tab in my browser and it keeps unmuting itself. That's also frustrating. I'm like, what am I hearing here? I'm hearing myself like with a time delay. What's going on? There we go. We've muted it again. We'll see if it stays muted. 402-558-1110, guys. 888-250-2091. Now, I mentioned Sophos is on special. How does this work? What does it do? Here is the deal. The world is rapidly changing. Back in the old days, there'd be some dude behind a keyboard, or some lady. It could be a lady, right? We could have lady hackers, right? There's some person behind a keyboard who creates a virus, and they release that virus upon the world. And the virus may be super complex and command and control and infect and encrypt and do all these things. There's ransomware, there's pop-up ads, there's all kinds of stuff, all kinds of different symptoms. That's your daddy's antivirus, or your daddy's viruses. That's what would come after you 10 years ago. Today, there is no dude behind a keyboard. There's an AI behind a keyboard. And the AI is running all the common antivirus softwares, all the Nortons, all the McAfees, all of them. Even Sophos, probably. And when one of those goes, ding, virus found, the AI says, okay, adjust the virus until the ding goes away, and then re-release it. So it's like a constant stream of new viruses coming from a computer that are very closely related to each other. It's like a cold mutating, where it just gets a little bit different, just different enough to give you the sniffles again, and then different enough to give you the sniffles again. And it just keeps mutating, and it's constant. So your computer continuously gets the sniffles, and you don't know why. You have antivirus. You're paying for it. You cover 77 devices for only $29.99 a year. I mean, what could possibly go wrong? They even give you a password manager, a VPN, and they remember Mother's Day for you. I mean, all those things are included. Come on. So when all this is going on behind the scenes, and this is how you're getting attacked, how is it that nobody has stopped to say, maybe we should use artificial intelligence to defend your computers? That's what Sophos did. That's what makes Sophos different. Sophos says if it looks like a duck and it quacks like a duck, then it's probably a duck. If it's going to give you the sniffles, it's probably a virus. We should stop that from happening. Take some Zycam. You'll be great. You know, I'm hitting all the sponsors this morning, guys. This brought to you by Viagra. You've got to get something to protect your computer from these AI threats, or you are going to become an AI victim. We've done the stories all last month. What was it? Something like 85% of people over the age of 55 have either been scammed or know a direct person that's been scammed on the internet through social engineering. What is social engineering? They don't even have to infect your computer anymore. They just have to trick you into doing something stupid, like infecting yourself. Or going to, instead of chase.com, you might go to chose.com. Or let me see, what's next to the A? CHSSE.com instead of chase.com. You hit the wrong button, whatever. Hit the wrong key on the keyboard. And you get to a website, and it looks just like Chase. It's perfect. It's a perfect clone. So you type in your username and your password, and it says, can't log you in. Huh? So you type it in a second time, and then you get logged in. Well, let me tell you what just happened to you. You went to a scam website. You gave them your banking password and your username. Of course, they're not really the bank, so every login fails, right? But when it failed, it redirected you to the real bank website. And then the second time you put in your password and your username, it worked just fine. So you think, there's no problem here. Everything is great. Meanwhile, the hackers have your banking information now. And then they sell it to other hackers who repackage it on the dark web over and over and over again and sell it to all kinds of people until somebody with an industrial grade operation does what's called a carding attack. Now, we intercepted one of these at Schrock Innovation. Someone was trying to use Schrock to actually execute a carding attack. That's where they take hundreds of thousands of stolen credit cards from accessing bank accounts just like yours, and they run them through the SchrockInnovations.com website. In fact, I was thinking, man, my guys are doing a great job. We have sold like 147 Schrock Desk subscriptions this morning. Oh, wait a minute. What are the odds that before we're even open, when no employees are at work, 147 unique people from across the country would decide to suddenly purchase a $30 a month subscription to the Schrock Desk, or $35 a month? Why would that happen? It wouldn't happen. What's going on? Alfonso, something's going on with the website. We're getting a lot of weird orders. Alfonso, hey, we're getting a carding attack. That's where they buy the cheapest thing on your website. and they use every card they can. They create a fake account, they use the card, and they use your website to validate that the card is good. Then once they have a list of known good cards, they can sell that list for a whole lot of money, or they could just go buy some Versace and have it shipped wherever they want to have it shipped, which is usually what happens. They're not buying Shrock Desk subscriptions, guys. You know, that's just the test. So that's how the scam works. How does Sophos keep you safe from that? When you try to go to the scam website, Sophos just blocks it. Just blocks it. Every time, every browser. 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It's not like Microsoft with Windows Defender that will only protect you if you're using Edge. 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What's the math on that, Peyton? 44.26% off? Close? Am I close? 44.2666 repeating. Yes, thank you, Peyton. he's actually doing the math. it's a substantial discount off of the normal price. So if you've been into the service center and you said, hey, you need something, you need Sophos, and you said, oh, I can't afford it right now, I don't want to do it right now, on your invoice you saw Sophos was recommended but declined by customer. If that's you, this is your chance to subscribe to it now at a 44% discount. You get it for $100 instead of $160. It's good for the whole year, and then next year it'll renew at $80. It gets even cheaper. And you have the same level of protection that the ConAgras of the world have, that the Union Pacifics of the world have, that the iHeart Media people have. You get all the same protection as a giant corporation, but you get the local service and support of Schrock Innovations, where we can customize your protection to your specific needs. So if you have a grandma, grandpa, mom, dad, you don't want them to get scammed, you don't want them to let the guy from Microsoft, quote unquote, the guy from Microsoft, they're never from Microsoft, by the way, or HP, or Google, or Facebook. They do not remote into your computer. They don't help you. There is no helpline. You can't call anybody. If you get a hold of somebody, they're a scam, period. That's the end. So when they get to that point where they're trying to remote into your computer, we had a guy in the service center, literally, they had him wipe his entire computer so they could remote in and tell him he was infected with stuff. And we're like, did it ever occur to you that when they made you do a factory reset, because they couldn't get around Sophos to get into the computer, so they made him do a factory reset to wipe everything, that if it wiped everything, you wouldn't be infected with anything. Never. 402-558-1110. Got to take our first break of the program. When we come back, Frank, your call. And 37.5% is the actual number, guys. I was a little bit off. 37.5% off. Thank you, Peyton. I appreciate it. Frank, your call is coming up next on Compute This.
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2: 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I believe there are still a couple of Ultimate upgrades laying around, too. If you wanted to take advantage of that, there might be some Ultimate upgrade slop left over from the, you know, when we order them, we always order a few extras. And so if we have extras, you know, they were special builds. So if you wanted to take advantage of that and you missed the boat on that one, you might be able to sneak in under the radar if you give those service centers a call, just depending on what the inventory is that they have in the local service center there. 402-558-1110, 888-250-2091. Frank, welcome to the program. How can I help you on Compute This today?
3: Good morning, Thor. Morning. I've got a question on security. My garage door opener has a QR code on that you can download and put the app on your phone and operate the door by your phone. Mm-hmm. Is that safe, or can somebody come along and hack it and then have access to your house?
2: Well, I suppose anything can be hacked. I'm never going to tell you that, you know, I haven't looked at that app, but I'm sure it's fine. You know, I'm not going to tell you that. But what I can tell you is that I have two garage door openers on my house, and they both have an app. The app is installed. My wife has it on her phone. I never installed it on mine. I never got around to it. But one of the neat things is when you install the app, you can program schedules. So at 9 o'clock every night, if either of those garage doors is open for any reason, it will auto close because we have the app installed. So I would make the argument that your odds of having someone enter your home improperly because you just forgot and left it open because you were mowing and you were tired when you were done and you came in and, you know, cracked a cold one, sat down in front of the TV, took a nap, and then it was dinner time, then it was bedtime, and then, oh wow, the garage door was open all night. The odds of you having a vagrant wander into your home that way is probably a lot bigger than the odds of, you know, a tech savvy vagrant accessing your garage door app, opening your doors and coming in that way. My gut reaction is that the app is probably fine. In fact, it's probably going to improve your security picture a little bit. Some of the modern garage door openers are intense. Like the one that I have, it has a camera on it. Like you can hit the app and you can see a view of your garage, like what's going on in the garage right now. There's all kinds of people with videos of animals in their garage and stuff that have gotten in there and they hit the camera because, you know, is that a honey badger in there? I don't know if I want to open the door. It could tear my face off. Let me hit the camera on my app. So I don't know. It could save your face, Frank. It could definitely save your home, keep your family safe. I'd install the app.
3: 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Thank you, sir.
2: All right. Thanks, Frank. I appreciate the call today. 402-558-1110. It's that easy, guys. If you have a question about honey badgers, garage doors, you know, apps, I mean, we're going to do an aftershock later. If you have questions about naval blockades around the Strait of Hormuz, I mean, we're going to talk about that after the program. So, you know, you can stick around for the aftershock. I know Aaron's going to ask. So Aaron is in Shrockville, by the way, which I saw somebody here in the comments say, good morning, Shrocktown. And I thought, holy cow, we've grown to a township. This is amazing. We need more houses. We need more places for people to be. But if you jump over to facebook.com/Schrock Innovations, you can leave comments here and I'll answer them during the commercial break. So it's kind of nice. All right. So I mentioned earlier in the program, guys, that one of the ways people are getting tricked with their security pictures is you get scammed through email. So people have become very defensive about emails. If you get an email that's telling you, you know, you're infected, your cloud storage is expired, your account has been revoked. You know, the fake Geek Squad invoices, those are fun. Your subscription to Geek Squad is renewing for $495. I wish that was a made-up price, guys. That's really what those guys charge. a maintenance checkup at Geek Squad is like $250. When did Schrock become a low-cost leader? I mean, seriously, like, we didn't raise a lot of our prices with all the inflation bound and now with the PC component prices. We just kind of ate a lot of it because we're

0: like, you know, a lot of our customers are on fixed incomes. They can't afford, you know, to have the prices going up like this. So we just kind of took it on the chin. But, man, Best Buy didn't. You know, that was crazy. So when you get these emails, how do you know which ones are real and which ones aren't? Most people just take the safest path and just default to their all fake. And normally, that's a really good plan. Once in a while, a real one comes through, though. Like the one that Spectrum is sending out to its customers who have outdated TP-Link modems. That's right. Your internet service provider can peer into your home network and see what router you have. That's the subtext here, okay? Nobody picked that up from the article. How does Spectrum know who has the expired routers? Oh, do they also? What else do they know about your network? What other data are they selling to other third-party data providers and collectors, besides your browsing history, which they are, of course? Gee whiz, and your TV viewing history and everything. So it's crazy, but I don't want to bury the lead here. The story is, if you have a TP-Link router, or honestly, any router that's more than 5 years old, there's a chance it's end of life. And there is a vulnerability. This vulnerability is over 2 years old. But because nobody ever patches the firmware on their wireless routers, these vulnerabilities, when they're discovered, they remain unpatched. That's why when we set up your router for you at Schrock, we're going to turn on automatic updates for the router. Because this is kind of technical. It's not impossibly technical. I would say computer technicians would say this is like a 2 on the hard scale. And real people would say it's like an 8 on the hard scale. You know, because you have to log into your router and you have to set up. It's not the same as the Wi-Fi password. It's a whole different password. So if you can't remember the Wi-Fi password, you're not going to remember this password. Maybe unless you didn't set the password, then it's just admin, you know, and then you can just get right in, which is bad. But, okay, so you get in there and then you have to go get the firmware, but don't get the wrong firmware, because if you get the wrong firmware, you're going to brick your whole router. So you want to get the right firmware. Auto updates are the way to go. It just happens. But the older TP-Link models didn't have an auto update function. So now that they're end of life, these Russian hackers are just pounding these routers and using them for all kinds of nefarious activities. So Spectrum, at the request of the FBI, is partnering with their customers saying, hey, hello, sir, your TP-Link router is like end of life and is being attacked by Russian hackers in real time. We can see it happening. You really, really, really, really, really need to buy a new router. Those emails are real. They are really coming from Spectrum. The FBI has really asked them to send those emails, and other internet service providers are going to follow suit because they can all do it. So how do you know if your router is end of life? Well, you can, if you flip your router over, there's a model number on the bottom. You can type that in. You can use the ChatGPT if you want. You can use Claude. You can use Grok. You can use the Google. You can use anything you want. Type in the model. Type in EOL, end of life. Maybe the word date if you want to, end of life date, you know, whatever you want to type. Hit enter, and it will tell you if your router is end of life. And if it is end of life, even though it works perfectly, you need to replace it because it's not getting security patches anymore. So we can secure your computers with Sophos, and we can use that to keep your computer safe. But your computer is a tiny island on your home network full of TVs and doorbells and video cameras and everything else. And if you have a router that's out of date, you are inviting a hacker to come into your home and access. You know, you don't have to worry about your garage door app, Frank. They can just come in and connect to your garage door and just open the door if you have a router that is out of date. If you have electronic locks on your house and your router is out of date, guess what? Those Sage locks, hey, we're in. And you see this all the time on TV, like the super hacker guy is like sitting there typing on his keyboard. He's like, oh, I'm into their camera system. How do you think he gets into all the camera systems? How do you think he tracks everybody's car? All their stuff's out of date. They're security holes. They're not patched. So if your router is more than 5 years old, you need to replace it. We sell routers at Schrock too. Whew, what a coincidence. You can buy your router from anywhere. You can get it on Amazon. You can get it from Schrock. You know, you can't really find a US-based router anymore. They don't make them anywhere. Even the American companies like Netgear aren't actually made in America, but you can get them anywhere. We recommend the Asus brand. They're made exclusively in Taiwan. They have AI internal defense features inside the model that we sell. Not all models have that, but the one that we sell does, which is just massive. It helps so much. And it has an auto update feature. So it's got everything our customers need, and it's turned on by default. You don't even have to pay us to set it up if you don't want to. It walks you right through it. You can check that out at any Schrock location. You can pick up a router anytime it's convenient for you. But if it's yours is more than 5 years old, it's definitely time to replace it. 402-558-1110 is the number to join us on the program. Got to take our next break because I am just talkative today, apparently, running very long. Peyton is way too... Peyton's filling in for Bill today, and he's way too permissive. He's not like, you know, cut it off. Cut it off, Thor. Otherwise, I'll just talk forever. You guys know that. All right, so Clyde, stay on the line, though. Your call is coming up next on Compute This.
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0: Alrighty, folks, welcome back into Compute This. I'm Thor Schrock. I'm the owner of the Schrock Innovations Computer Company. We've got four locations to help secure your computer, get you into the new computer that's right for you, help you make a decision about what to do there, or just fix your computer, because right now, the prices of new computers are insane, guys. They're not going to start going down again until after sometime in 2027. It's just stupid right now. We have a management meeting again on Tuesday, second month in a row. Do we have to raise the prices? Can we keep doing this? Can we keep going? And I think we're going to be able to hold the line here for another month, but this is a month-to-month decision, guys, because the prices are just stupid. We're talking 300% increases in RAM and hard drive prices and graphics cards, and now it's starting to hit processors too. It's starting to whittle its way down through all the different components. So sometimes repairing your computer and making it last for another year is really the right choice. Whereas, you know, a few years back, you might have said, well, a $250 repair on my computer, I may as well buy a new one. Well, now that the computers cost $250 more than they did last year, that's not the case anymore. You might want to say, what can I do to make this one limp along for another year and then move into a new computer when the prices come down in 2027? So we're here to help you navigate all that at Schrock. You know, one of the things we tell our guys, we make recommendations. We give you options, and then a lot of times customers will ask, say, well, what would you do? And it's always tricky for our junior techs, especially because they're young, and they're like, well, what would I do is I just fix it myself, ma'am. You know, what would you do? So he goes, I wouldn't pay anybody this kind of money. I would just fix it myself. Like,

0: Okay, that's not a valid answer because the customer doesn't have your. It's like the plumber fixes his own pipes and the auto mechanic fixes his own car. I get it, but that's not helpful to people who don't have that skill set. So the right answer is we give you all the choices. We give you all the decision, all the information so you can make an informed decision so you know you can weigh the risks and the consequences of each decision. And then if you ask for our opinion, given your individual framework, we'll tell you, if I was you, this is what I would do. And if you're like, well, I can't afford that, I can't do that right now, then we'll prioritize for you. We'll say, then you, the first thing, the most important thing is you have to have stable hardware. None of the other, you forget security and everything. If your hardware is broken, what are you securing? So first things first, your hard drive is bad. We got to fix the hard drive. If we have to wait till next month to get Sophos, I mean, I would do it like on the 31st. Is there a 31st in this month? I always get that mixed up. Let me double check. I don't want to say it wrong. Yes, there is a 31st. I would wait till the 31st so you can save 37.5% off of the cost of Sophos. That's just me, though. I would not wait till the 1st when it goes back up to full price again. So, you know, that's what we do at Schrock. So one of the things that we also do at Schrock is we try to coach you through. There are some subscriptions in life you can cut, right? I do this from time to time. I sign up for a different trial here or trial there, and then all of a sudden I got a subscription, and I didn't realize I had a subscription, and a couple months goes by, and I'm like, you know, sometimes my American Express card will say, oh, you have a new subscription added that's gone up or something. Every time Netflix raises their prices, I get an alert. You know, your Netflix is an unusually high subscription this month. Remember when I was complaining that cable was expensive, so I switched and cut the cord? Now I have to have 7,000 subscriptions to get the same content. Maybe the cable guys weren't so wrong after all. 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But I digress. Sophos is on special at Schrock right now. 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It's a substantial discount. 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It's the opposite, guys. It's going up. So why are we doing it? Number one, we know that Sophos is going to work for you and keep you safe. It works so well, we give it a virus-free guarantee. If you get infected, we fix it for free. We remove the virus for free. I think we've had to do it one time, and that really wasn't even an infection. He wiped his computer, guys. I mean, if you're going to factory reset your computer, we can't blame us. Like, if you're going to let them talk you into doing that, where's all my data? Well, the virus must have got it all. Like, no, it was the factory reset that did that. And that's what got rid of Sophos, too, so that they could remote in and scam you out of $400 to fix your computer. Oh, my goodness. It's not our fault. We can protect you from a lot. We can't protect you from that. But Sophos will keep you safe. It will stop bad guys from remoting into your computer. So they have to talk you into, you know, doing radical things like that in order to get access to your computer. It's going to keep your family safe. It's going to block those nasty websites that are trying to trick you. 3 out of every 10 Google search results is actually a trick. So you do a Google search and you get a list of results. 3 of those links you see will infect your computer. Which 3? Are you feeling lucky today? Let Sophos sort the, what do they say? It's like, you know, let God sort them out. Let Sophos sort them out. It'll do it. It'll keep you safe. And it's on special right now at Schrock. Windows Defender, it says, oh, it's enough. It's enough. This article from PC World Magazine that came out went through all the different reasons that Sophos is better, essentially, than Windows Defender. Number one, if you use any browser other than Microsoft Edge, Windows Defender does not help you at all. You're going to get phished, you're going to get scammed, you're going to get your identity stolen through the browser every time. There is no ransomware protection whatsoever. If something gets through because you went to a different browser, like you're using Chrome or something, if something got through because of that, you're going to get ransomware, you're going to lose all your files, you're going to have all your data in the dark web, and you're going to have to pay a ransom to get it back if you really want it back. The scams are ultra realistic right now, guys. They're AI enhanced. The video, the audio. Sophos just blocks them so that you don't even see them. You're not even exposed. If you get the email and if you get tricked and you click the link, the page just doesn't open because Sophos is there. And then here's the best part. Sophos is not bloated. A lot of people will install, we can kind of pussyfoot around this and be like, you know, we could install an antivirus product that promises all kinds of extra stuff. We could install Norton. Okay, let's just name it. We could install the Norton 360 program that gives you antivirus for 3,492 devices in your home. For one low price a year that goes up every year on an auto renewal, if you didn't notice that. If you have an Amex card, it'll tell you your Norton renewal has gone up this year. It will You know, Norton comes with a junky VPN, a password manager, a backup utility, optimizer tools. All these things are running every time you start your computer, guys. What do you think happens to your computer when you run 12 unnecessary programs every time you start your computer? It's going to run slower. It's actually hurting you to run Norton 360. It's not keeping you safe, and it's slowing your computer down. Sophos is light. It is not bloated. It doesn't have all the extra garbage in it. It does one thing, and it does it really, really well. Let it do it for you. 402-558-1110. Clyde, welcome to the program. How can I help you on Compute This today?
1: Good morning, Thor. Appreciate your program.
0: Well, thank you.
1: Hey, man. And your businesses, too, man, and your people. Thank you for that. I had a question. Businesses have both apps and websites these days.
0: Yeah.
1: And I'm a little confused with both of them because it seems like businesses, why do they have both? And are they using apps to track us more? And do you think websites will eventually go away and all they will have is apps? What's your thoughts on that?
0: Sure. That was Microsoft's vision, is that that eventually everyone will switch from applications, which are programs you install on your computer, to apps, which are available from the Microsoft Store. And it was really confusing for everybody. Then they just started calling everything apps. You can remove apps, the applications or apps, or it was a mess. So here's the deal. When you create a website, everything is stored in a database. And whether you access that database from a website or from an app, it doesn't matter. It's doing the same thing, essentially. It's giving you another path to access it. But because there are some people out there that don't even have computers anymore, all they have are phones and tablets. And therefore, all they can run are apps. If you don't have an app for your business, which is why we're developing an app for Schrock right now, if you don't have an app for your business, you are literally blocking out a large percentage of your customer base who can't interact with your products or services. Imagine if Netflix didn't have an app and all you were doing was accessing it through a web browser. So you kind of have to have an app. Then you have apps on the TV and apps on the phone and apps for Apple and apps for Android and... So, yeah, there is a risk that there's some tracking stuff, but, you know, the apps, that's not the primary reason.
1: I do download websites on my phone, on my iPhone, and I download the website on the, you know, on the face of the web, on the iPhone, mm-hmm. You know?
0: Yeah, absolutely. And that's legit. You can totally do it that way. Now, I'm not saying that the younger pups in the shop are starting to call me Papa Schrock or anything. I remember when I was young and fast, and now I'm not so much. But if I was going to call you Papa Clyde, I'd say Papa Clyde likes to use the web browser, and all the youngsters, they like to use the apps. And that's basically what's going on, is that the apps are designed for the phone screen, and the websites are designed for a computer screen. You can make them work either way, but it's just not ideal. Thanks for the call, Clyde. We got you in the drawing there as well. We appreciate you being part of the program today. 402-558-1110. Got to take our last break of the program, but when we come back, we got to get Al in. He's got a call or a question about his cell phone here. Also, ChatGPT is doing the weirdest thing. It's completely obsessed with gremlins and trolls. It's working it into the conversations. Like, I want you to do this today. Today is Sunday. I guess it's Saturday, depending on where you hear the show. It's today. This is the weekend. This weekend, I want you to do something. In every conversation that you have with anyone today, I want you to somehow find a way to work a mystical creature into the conversation. Whether it is a goblin or a gremlin or a troll, you can choose. I mean, let's even open it up to animals. How about pigeons? You can even include pigeons, okay? You find a way in every conversation you have today to make a reference to one of those things. And you will be just like ChatGPT. What is going on and why is it so obsessed with mythical creatures all of a sudden? We have the answers for you to these hotly contested questions coming up next on Compute This.
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9: Alrighty, folks, welcome back in. Final segment here. We're compressing a lot into a very short period of time now. So I will begin to talk very fast right now, okay? You have to listen very closely. Listen faster because I'll be talking faster. No, I'll try to keep it normal, okay? 402-558-1110 is the number to join us. We're going to get to the ChatGPT troll story here in a second. It's just hilarious. They had to give it a specific instruction to make it stop talking about this stuff. And even then, it's still leaking through. It's crazy. Al, welcome to the program. How can I help you on Compute This today?
10: Well, my wife has a smartphone. It's about 3 or 4 years old, I think. Mm-hmm. And occasionally at night, and she'll sit there and scroll through stuff during the night sometimes.
9: Okay.
10: That thing gets so warm, it almost burns your hand.
9: Ooh. Okay.
10: So, and is there some way I can tell if something malicious is going on? Gotcha. And if so, how can I make it stop?
9: Well, that's a great question. So when your phone is that old, there's a couple things going on. Everything is going to take longer because every app, everything that's running is designed for a faster phone. 5 years is an eternity in phones. The average upgrade cycle is 18 months. Most people buy a new phone every year and a half on average. So I try to make it 2 years. Sometimes I only make it one. Depends on how incremental the update is. But what's happening is her phone is working really hard to do what she wants it to do, and it's burning through the battery very fast. You're probably noticing with the heat, the battery's draining quickly. 5 years on a battery is a long time, too. Unfortunately, Al, what she's looking at probably is a new phone. Thanks for the call. I appreciate it. She's not doing anything wrong. Nothing malicious happening. Not getting attacked. It's just working really hard trying to keep up with modern technology with old hardware. Joe, last caller of the show. How can I help you on Compute This today?
11: Good morning. I'm trying to get a program going in the school with a flight simulator to teach these bright young minds how to fly.
9: Okay.
11: And I bought a flight sim from CH Products with a Pro pedal set.
9: Okay.
11: And I can't get it to fire up. I've got four laptops, Vista, Windows 7, Windows 10, and Windows 11.
9: Okay.
11: And it does. They won't fire up. And I took it to the library and tried it on their computer, Windows 11. No luck. And CH Products. It kind of seems like they've kind of lost their internet presence or maybe gone out of business. They don't answer their phone, don't return emails.
9: All right. Well, Joe, let me see if I can walk you through a couple things here. Obviously, I can't troubleshoot the whole thing here on the radio, but Flight simulators require graphics cards.

Hands down, every time, any flight sim worth its salt is going to require a graphics card. Most laptops do not have graphics cards. So you might be crashing because it doesn't have the hardware to run the flight sim. The library is not going to have that hardware either. So you're going to need a desktop with a graphics card, most likely. If it's an older flight sim, probably not a super high-end graphics card. But if you're running Microsoft Flight Simulator, for example, that one requires like an ultra-modern graphics card. You're going to drop $3,000 on a graphics card. Just the card, not the laptop. Just the card. So that's probably what's going on there. But Joe, if you want to give us a call in the service center, we can schedule an on-site to come out and help you get that set up for you. That's something we do all the time at Schrock. We can go over all the information and try to figure that out for you. Thanks for the call. I appreciate you joining us. We got you in the drawing as well. All right, guys. So this thing with ChatGPT, they had to actually insert this instruction into the prompt. So before you type anything in ChatGPT, it's already been given this instruction. Never talk about goblins, gremlins, raccoons, trolls, ogres, pigeons, or other animals or creatures unless it is absolutely and unambiguously relevant to the user's query. And I'm like, what the heck? They said it's because they trained it to be nerdy. That was in its training data. They said, be nerdy. And so it decided that mythical creatures are nerdy. And so if you are nerdy, you should probably like mythical creatures too. It's really bad in the Codex version of ChatGPT, which is made for coding. I need the names for the winners. I got to pick a winner. The Codex version is a coding thing, and they're super nerdy. So, yeah. Clyde, congratulations. You've got yourself $25 at Schrock Innovations. And we will talk to you all again next weekend for another exciting edition of Compute This.

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1: From ABC News, I'm Mike Dubusky. Investigators are trying to piece together how a person was able to run out onto a runway at Denver Airport last night, later being struck by a Frontier Airlines jet. ABC's Alex Stone has the latest.
2: Runway 17 left is a remote runway on the far side of the Denver Airport, far from the terminal and far away from any heavily populated roads. The Denver Airport says a person jumped the perimeter fence and was hit 2 minutes later while crossing the runway. The person was immediately killed, and the airport says a person was not believed to have been an employee of the airport. Transportation Secretary Sean Duffy says a person ran out onto that runway.
1: Transportation Secretary also says about a dozen people were hurt on board that plane, with five taken to the hospital. The plane's engine is believed to have caught fire when it hit the person. In less than 24 hours, that Dutch cruise ship at the center of the hantavirus outbreak will arrive in Spain's Canary Islands. Dr. Maria van Kerkhove is the director of the Department of Epidemic and Pandemic Management.
3: The ship will anchor, and that there will be small boats that will take some of the passengers, and it will be done in a very choreographed, coordinated way, in a very protected way, bring those passengers to shore. There will be a screening that will take place.
1: So far, there are 10 confirmed or suspected cases of the hantavirus, and dozens of people around the world are being monitored for possible exposure. In total, 3 people have died in this outbreak so far, but health officials stress the risk to the general public remains low. The Trump administration is still waiting on a response from Iran on its latest framework for peace negotiations. Yesterday, American forces opened fire on 2 Iranian oil tankers.
4: Iran is calling those strikes a reckless military adventure. The war is now in its 10th week, and President Trump is pushing for progress before he leaves for Beijing in just a few days, early next week.
1: ABC's senior White House correspondent Selena Wang. 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
1: We're learning some new details about that cyber attack on Canvas, an online tool used by thousands of high schools and universities across the country. The hacker group called Shiny Hunters took responsibility for that attack. Caleb Jacob is the CEO of cybersecurity firm Eagle Network Solutions.
8: Hacker groups, as a rule, are basically companies like ours. You know, we have team members, we have promotions, we have positions, we have days where we do recruiting, and we have outings and things like that.
1: Shiny Hunters was reportedly demanding a ransom in exchange for not leaking sensitive information. Democrats are voicing their opposition to a new Trump administration proposal, which would allow guns to be mailed through the United States Postal Service. State prosecutors say they want to uphold a century-old federal law that barred the mailing of firearms.
9: 12 attorney generals from around the country saying, look, this is unlawful, and it could get into some issue with state gun laws in these particular states. Now, of course, gun rights groups are saying, look, this is the proper interpretation, and it's long overdue.
1: ABC's Luke Barr, the first student-operated food truck in the state of Georgia, is now open. Gabrielle Thompson is one of the 20 students now working at Rolling Flavors in DeKalb County.
10: I feel like I'm getting direct work experience, selling, marketing, learning how to talk to people, speak clearer, as well as cooking, of course.
1: Profits from the truck go back to schools in the district. I'm Mike Dubusky, ABC News.
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12: Lincoln man sentenced for fatally shaking four-month-old baby. I'm Jeff Brighton, KFOR News. A Lincoln man convicted of fatally shaking his four-month-old daughter was sentenced on Friday. Court records show 36-year-old Ryan Greenwood was sentenced to 65 to 80 years in prison for intentional child abuse resulting in death. Ryan and his wife, 28-year-old Tanya Greenwood, were arrested and charged after their daughter died last August from injuries consistent with shaken baby syndrome. Nebraska's preliminary unemployment rate for March 2026 is 3.1% seasonally adjusted. The Nebraska Department of Labor told KFOR News and a media release that the rate is unchanged from the February 2026 unemployment rate and up 0.2% over the year. And a pre-construction open house will be held Thursday, May 14th from 5:30 to 7:30 in the Ortner Center at Union and Venice University, 4880 Prescott Avenue, regarding transportation improvements to 27th Street between Nebraska Parkway and South Street. From the KFOR Newsroom, I'm Jeff Brighton.
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13: Welcome to the Under the Hood Show. We are glad to have you with us. Russ Evans is here to answer your automotive questions.
14: Thanks for joining us under the hood today.
13: Shannon Nordstrom is not here to answer your questions. I'm Chris Carter. I am here to answer your calls. After Doug does, I don't want to leave a step out. Doug answers them. Lets me know what's happening, then I just flip the switch, and then now it's all on you today to answer those.
14: All right.
13: So get on that. 866-594-4150.
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13: 866-594-4150. Got a couple calls coming in. Anything breaking news that we need to get to?
14: No, not really.
13: I was looking at recalls before I came in, and there's just a million. It's endless now.
14: Yeah.
13: Is it because
14: there's a lot of cars?
13: I'm going to look for them. Is it always
14: that,
13: been?
14: Yeah, there's been a lot, but there's so many cars and so many models now. They've changed.
13: I would imagine that there's recalls that aren't necessarily crucial,
14: right?
13: That I can see if I search for them. So it seems like there's a lot. I wonder if that has something to do with it. Just the availability of the information.
14: Recalls on recalls on the same recall. Again, and then there's
13: been there and done that.
14: There's a lot of those weird recalls where we've seen recalls for fuel pumps on some Chrysler products because they could be a safety issue and leave you stranded, right?
13: Mm-hmm.
14: We don't want your fuel pump just failing and you not being able to start your car or breaking down. And that just goes to show that a lot of those are, some of them are politically driven to get them out there. And for whatever reason, some judge rules in favor and says, oh, that's a safety thing because you have other vehicles with
13: similar
14: known failures. Yeah. And they just say, oh, sorry, you're 40,000 miles. Well, take the GM 6.2 in the beginning when those things had 60,000 miles on them and they failed and they were only 2 years old. They said, oh, tough luck. And those could literally blow up going down the road and leave you stranded or stuck in traffic where it was dangerous. But a Caravan with 300,000 miles and a bad fuel pump, they were covering those. I think they're still doing it on some of them. It's a weird deal. So, yeah, there's a lot of recalls out there and more coming, I'm sure.
13: 866-594-4150. Let's talk to Harold. You're on the end of the Hood Show. Harold in Minnesota, what can we do for you?
15: I've got a 2010 Ford Escape with a 3-liter engine, and I'm having brake problems. I don't have a light showing, but the pedals suddenly got strange. When you step on it, where it normally is braking, you can feel it start to brake, and then it goes down about 2 inches more before the brakes come on. I've had it in two shops. The one shop replaced the master cylinder twice and adjusted the rear brakes because it's got the drum brakes. No change. The other shop looked at it and said, I'm not sure, I'm going to have to think about it, but I would like to get back to you. But it seems like nobody knows what's going on.
14: Yeah, that's a pretty common one on some of the Ford products. The Fusion, the Escape, they've had some issues with brakes. That they've had problems with brake boosters, which can lead to a weird pedal feel. But they've also had some pressure-related issues in the way of either a master cylinder failure, an ABS module failure, or a brake caliper or hose failure. All those things have to work together, and you just have to start at one end with a pressure gauge and work your way down. For example, if you've got a brake caliper that is stuck and it is not allowing it to, when you step on the brake, fluid goes towards the caliper. The caliper doesn't grab the wheel like it's supposed to. So then you let the pedal up, and when you hit it again a second time, the fluid displacement is different. It needs to, like a hydraulic jack, it needs to displace so much fluid for the master cylinder and have it all reach those calipers, and then when you let off, it pulls it back. And if that doesn't have a constant movement, it will get all wonky. So they need to start at the beginning. What's that?
15: I say when they were checking it, had down the hoist, it had someone inside and was spinning
14: the wheels.
15: And as soon as it began to feel a little bit on the brake, it grabbed the front wheels, not the back. And the back didn't come on until it was where when the normal feel is, you can feel it being hard.
14: That's the way it's supposed to be. You right. The front goes first and then the back, and it's a two-stage process, yeah. But on the hoist is much different than on the road, because if you're stepping on it, you can start to feel those brakes apply, but you can't turn them by hand. When you're on the road, you've got 1,000 times more force with that. You know, you got a 4,000-pound car, and you're moving forward at 30 miles an hour, so it may not do anything going down the road other than feel a little bump. What is typically done to know for sure what is going on is to get a brake pressure gauge. And that screws into the master cylinder. Usually they'll get two of them, one for the front, one for the rear, and they'll check what the pressures are and say, okay, we've got 4,000 pounds of pressure here. And then they'll move down to the ABS pump. They'll check that. Do we have the same pressure there? And then they'll go out to each wheel and make sure we have the same pressure at each wheel. And they may even have to put a block off stop on each wheel, each caliper, and on the rear, to make sure you have a solid pedal. And if they do, and they've gone all the way down to the wheels, it's one of those wheel cylinders or the calipers. So it's a long process. A lot of shops don't have all the equipment to do that, and a lot of shops just don't do that. They look at the normal easy stuff, brake repair. But there are some places, such as California and so a few other states, that have there's a reason in our labor guide we have what they call a complete brake system replacement operation. There's a time, and it says pads and rotors this time, master cylinder this time, complete brake system this time. Well, why would they put it in there if it wasn't done in some places? So some of them, instead of wasting a lot of time trying to find out what's wrong with it, you get out in California, like some shops will say, we'll do a brake job. And a brake job is rotors, pads, brake shoes in the back, wheel cylinders in the back, brake hoses in the back, brake hoses in the front, calipers in the front, and a master cylinder. The whole system. Anything that is a wear item or has fluid in it gets replaced, then they bleed the brakes and fix it. And sometimes it's less expensive than you think it is. But when you're doing it all together, it's easier than trying to figure out. If you make three trips back trying to fix the right. same thing and they're spending hours on it, it would have been easier just to nail it in the first place. But your vehicle and some of the other Fords, the Fusion and things like, and the Edge, they've been known for some weird stuff that comes up like this. And we've seen them fixed with any of the things we mentioned, either a caliper that's bad, a brake hose that's bad, or a master cylinder or an ABS pump. It's,
13: so for Harold, what's it, does, is there a brake? Can he take it to a brake shop? Is there some place he can?
14: There's not a lot of brake-only shops out there anymore. The dealer should be able to take care of it because they're stuck with fixing a lot of these.
13: Mm-hmm.
14: They may want to replace the system, which is pretty common on these when they start going bad. A lot of shops just say, no, we'll replace the whole thing because we're not going to get in. Once you say you've had this problem already, they'll be like, we can fix it. We'll replace the system.
13: Harold, good luck. Thanks very much for the call. We're going to take a quick break. 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
13: Russ, let's talk about batteries. 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
14: They are, and the charging systems can be either a little higher voltage or usually higher, but some of them have been lower, different things, but they're everything's different. The way the battery charges, the type of battery that's in there, you can't just do like we did in the past and jump on and throw a battery in a car and hope it works and go, well, it's close to the size, it should work, right? It'll start. We used to do that all the time back in, you know, in the days when we were kids, but that is gone because today's vehicles are more advanced than ever, and so are their power needs. As automotive demands have evolved over the years, so does that battery technology. 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
0: 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We'll also follow the hantavirus that started on a cruise ship and is now being watched in 12 countries, including the U.S. News, sports, and severe weather coverage. 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
13: Let's go to Nebraska and talk to Tom. You're on the Under the Hood Show. 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
21: I've got an 04 Chrysler Town & Country headlight problem. Started out intermittent, and it just keeps getting worse and worse and worse.
14: Hmm.
21: When my wife drives it most of the time at night, she has no headlight.
14: How are you operating them?
21: Automatic. I fiddle and rattle and around the relay fuse block under the hood. I went and looked at the plate up there. It says what all the relays for. To me, it looks like it's in a code. It's just letters that have nothing to do with headlights or anything like that.
14: It is. So you've got, whether it's in the automatic position or just manually turned on all the time, sometimes you don't have them, right? Can't do anything to get them to come on.
21: Right. Almost all the time now in automatic, no headlight. Occasionally, I can get them to work in the manual position.
14: Okay. And when they're not working, if you hold that turn signal switch back towards you for the bright lights to flash to pass, do those come on?
21: I don't remember now.
14: Well, you can check and see if they do. If they do, it tells you you have power and ground out there. But that van, they have been known for problems with the front control module, which is that relay center there that you're messing with. There's a module in there.
21: Okay.
14: And it's totally integrated power module, they call it. It's been a big issue. Dorman Products sells those parts. And you know, our partner over at Dorman, we've replaced a number of those over the years because of this issue on Dodge products. And a shop can diagnose it and check
13: the
14: it for
13: them. Unit.
14: Tip them. That's the one. Totally
13: integrated. It took me that long to figure out that acronym.
14: And you can take it in. They can scan it, look for codes. But if it's got loss of communication codes and they verify all the wiring to it is correct, then more than likely that unit has just failed, and it needs to be replaced.
21: The unit has failed then.
14: It could.
21: Okay.
14: Could be. You'd need to have a shop check it and find out what's going on and put one in if that's what needs to be done.
21: It's not just a relay or something like that then?
14: No, not with what you're describing, because it's a couple different power sources there. For it to fail in those positions, it's got to be something bigger.
13: We, Russ, you and I have, I know that I've been involved with two vehicles that have had light loss. One was the loner.
14: Shut off, going down the road.
13: Yeah. What was... Oscar's car did that for a while, and that got fixed. What was that one? That was...
14: He had a bad headlight module that controlled the headlights, yeah.
13: And it was in the headlight unit, mm-hmm. but it controlled both sides.
14: Right, the driver's side controlled both sides because he had the auto-leveling headlights.
13: Yeah.
14: And it was also control of the headlights themselves. So mm-hmm. when they turn on, because they were the HID lights, so we had to replace it. We replaced the whole headlight, and that took care of the problem.
13: Yeah. And the other one, just you'd be driving down the road and all the lights would go off.
14: Yeah, the headlight switch was bad.
13: Yeah.
14: And it would heat up. And when it heated up enough, the resistance would tell that thing shut down. So the mm-hmm. circuit breaker, and it would shut off and they would be off for a while. And I had a few cars over a short period of a couple of years that had headlights that would just shut off. And that was a scary thing.
13: Mm-hmm. At 3 in the morning.
14: Yeah.
13: Going to work. Tom, thanks very much for the call. Good luck. That's a scary, scary problem.
14: Mm-hmm.
13: 866, and important to fix. 866-594-4150. Let's go to Kansas and talk to Ken. You're on the end of the Hood Show. Ken, what can we do for you?
2: Got a 62 Chevy that's been parked in the garage for the last 22 years. Wanted to see what your thoughts, what steps should be taken to get that back on the road.
14: Car or truck?
2: Car.
14: All right. Well, it may take less than you think. The first thing is we look them over safety-wise, make sure that rodents haven't eaten anything, wiring, fuel lines. We'll look at the rubber fuel lines and give them a bend, pretty good bend, and see if there's any big cracks or anything like that in them. And if we don't see anything, if they all look good.
13: I guess the question to start, how many years? 10 or 22. 50? 22. Okay, I missed that.
14: So we will, you know, do that. Just a quick thing, just to see if the car's worth going any further with. We'll kind of do a quick evaluation, tires, things like that. And, of course, we're going to see if the engine even turns over, because if we can't turn that engine by hand, there's a problem. The first step before even trying that, you know, you open the hood. The first step, I would pull the spark plugs out of it all the way around.
2: Okay.
14: And I would spray into the cylinders. Get yourself a spray. If you've got a can of JB80 from Justice Brothers or something like that, you know, spray in the cylinders to get them coated with some oil, because a little too much isn't really going to hurt much. But just spray it in there, spray it around with the straw, get it on the sides of the cylinder, and then I would let it sit. At 22 years, I'd really let that thing sit a week, because that's not going to hurt it, and that'll allow that oil to penetrate and get down in those rings. And then I would grab that front balancer by hand with some gloves on, so you can get a good grip on it, and try to.
13: Yeah, because if you're just trying it barehanded, you might not be able to turn it, but that might not be.
14: It's just not quite enough. It's like opening a jar of pickles. You know, you can't do it. You put the gloves on, all of a sudden, you got it. But yeah, just grab it, try to turn it back and forth each way, just a little bit, see if it moves. And if it does go one way and then goes the other, turn it a little bit further that one direction, and then turn it back the other way a little bit. But what you're trying to do is work the pistons up and down a little at a time. So if there is any kind of rust in there, you know, if you have a bore scope, you can look in there and then it's all over. You know, it's either good or bad. But if you're just doing it at home without that, just try to turn that thing over. And once you get it moving good and you can turn it over by hand several times, that's at the point where I would put new spark plugs in it. I would make sure the tank, I had 22 years, I'm going to take the fuel tank off. Take the fuel tank down to a radiator shop where they can clean it out thoroughly. You're going to have to dispose of the gas in it first. They might be able to do that. You just call them and find out if they can. But

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12: Like Lucas Cullens, congratulations from our friends over at BerkeleyOneClassics.com. They're celebrating over 50 years of collector car coverage. They've been in this game a long time, so they know what to do to protect you.
1: I wore my hoodie in today, and I love that thing.
12: I wore my coat. I should have worn my hoodie. I wear my hoodie a lot. Mm-hmm. Oh, my gosh. I was wearing one of my hoodies that is lettered up with Berkeley One Classics.
1: Mm-hmm.
12: I call it my best one because it's my nicest one. I mean, yeah, it says Berkeley One on, but I mean, it is my nicest one. And I realized I was wearing it, and I was painting my truck, right?
1: You know, I saw that. You put an inflatable booth up.
12: Yeah, so I'm painting my truck, and I've got my hoodie on under my paint suit. And the paint suit was keeping me pretty unpainted. It was pretty cool. And at one point, I got this.
1: I picture your paint suit being like a suit painted on, like you're in Sports Illustrated.
12: Yeah, where no.
1: Okay.
12: Probably, I've seen some pretty cool ones out there. They look like a tuxedo with their paint suit and they're disposable. So at this one point, so I get this piece of grass blew into my paint, right? I would open the door and I was like, I have second.

0: seconds to get this piece of grass out and hit it with my gun real quick to level it back out, or I'm going to be waiting for it to cure a few days and sanding and dry. So I'm like, what do I do? I don't have, there's no rag, there's nothing. So I'm like, okay. And I would have had to run into the house. I was like, I don't have any rags for this in the shop. So I'm like, I'll just use my hoodie, you know? Mm-hmm. So I'm like, can't use a paint suit because it's a different kind of shirt. So I like unzip the top and I pull this hoodie off real quick and I grab the corner. I'm just going to just use the sleeve and get it out of there real quick.
1: You couldn't do it.
0: And as soon as I did that, I went, that's my good hoodie. What's going on? So I throw that away and I grab my shirt and I'm like, kind of, you know, and I got it. And I'm like, oh boy. And then I hit it with some more paint and I'm like, that's going to run good. No, to blow on a little bit. Perfect. I just got lucky.
1: My favorite hoodie is it's
0: one
1: of the originals.
0: Is it a gray one?
1: It's
0: a different, not a black one.
1: It's like a light brown. Yeah, it's like a wine color.
0: Yeah.
1: And it's real thin and threadbare and it's got some holes and stuff. And it's my favorite article of clothing, I think. It's too big. It's just, it's wonderful. I wish we could sell those. I wish we could sell 30-year-old hoodies.
0: they'd be in the vintage store.
1: It's the greatest. Let's talk to Alan. You're on the end of the Hood Show. Alan, what can we do for you?
2: Thank you for taking my call.
1: You bet.
2: I've got a 2016 Buick Enclave, and it seemed to be running fine, except one day when I went out to start it, it was a little hard starting, and the battery was about 4 years old, so I figured it was probably time to change the battery out. So I took it up to the place that I used for my service on my vehicle, and I asked them to replace the battery, which they did. But once they replaced it, they're going haywire. I have these electronic seats, and I can program them for two different drivers.
0: Right.
2: And that no longer worked. My air conditioner in the back into the car would automatically kick on at will. My CD would automatically start playing when I didn't even have the system on. So I guess my curiosity is there something that they might have done when they put that battery in, or something that happened when that put that battery in, or is it the fact of the matter that maybe the computer system was getting ready to go?
1: And most importantly for you, Alan, is there an easy way to fix this, right?
2: There you go.
1: Yeah, you don't want it to be burned out module. You want to be able to go unhook it for 5 minutes and then hook it back up. That's what you want.
0: That's my first thought, Chris.
2: Unhook really? What?
0: Unhook that battery. Disconnect that battery for about 10 minutes and then
1: just
0: hook
1: in
0: it back
1: garage.
0: Up.
1: Yep. Go out right now.
0: Yep. Or then hook it back up. Make sure the doors are open, one of them, when you do this, because they may lock when you hook the battery back up.
1: Okay.
0: Okay. You know, if you're doing one, this is inside. You know, if you got one that's under the hood, I've had that happen. You hook the battery up and click, and you're like, oh, really? Get the thing out.
2: I think they said my battery's underneath the seat or wherever.
0: Okay. It's under the floor in the back. So, yeah, I would do that first because it sounds like the module may just be confused. It may have been a disconnected hook back up, and it had a little bit of power, and it wasn't completely dead yet once the battery was disconnected. That is why in our shop, when we change a battery, I always like to keep the car powered. I take my battery jump pack and I hook one end to the ground on the car, not to the cable of the battery, but like to the engine block, hook that up solid.
2: Right.
0: And then I take myself a little bitty, I've got a wire with an alligator clip on both ends, and I clip one on the other end of the jump pack that's still hooked to my jump pack.
2: Right.
0: And I put the other end on the red battery post on the fuse box there, the little
2: right.
0: Closer.
1: Okay.
0: And then I change the battery because then I have power. You got to be very careful that you don't arc something to ground from the positive when you're doing the change of the battery, but it keeps the vehicle powered enough that you don't lose any memories. And that's been going on for 50 years. People, you know, trying to save radio presets in cars when they you know, in the 70s or whatever, late 70s when they first came out with some digital stuff, people were like, well, how do I keep those? They were worried about just their radio was all they had back then, or their clock. But what can happen if you power down a computer? A computer may work perfectly fine until it's shut off. And when you shut it off and restart it, it may not restart again. Imagine a car that you start up, and then while it's running, you remove the starter from the vehicle. As long as you never shut it off, it's going to operate perfectly. But the second you turn that key off, you'll never be able to start it again because the starter is gone. Same thing with computers. You shut down a computer, if something has failed in that system and it can no longer boot up again properly, it can be all sorts of wacky, like yours is acting. But you have more than one system there. There's not one system that ties all of that together. So I think you have more than one item corrupt on there. Something's going through the CAN bus, which is the controller area network, which is basically saying it's like computer cables, cable TV for your whole car. They talk to each other. They're not talking right. And I think that maybe just clearing the memory out and letting it forget what was the problem and starting over with a baseline, it may take care of your whole issue.
2: Now, do I unhook both sides of the battery?
0: No, either one. Negative or positive. Okay. We usually unhook the negative. If you're taking the negative off first, here's why they say that. People ask, why do they always say negative? Because if you put a wrench on the negative and it slips and you touch that, you know, it to the metal of the car while you're taking the negative off, it's not going to spark because that's where it's grounded to. But if you're on the positive side, loosening that up and you move your wrench and hit the metal, poof.
1: Right.
0: You know, and that's bad. So take either one off you like. I'd take the negative off and then just leave it off for 10 minutes. Will be completely dead at that point.
1: Alan, thanks very much for the call. Good luck. That leads to a question I've had recently. Battery maintainer. I'm hooking it up, taking it off. What's my order?
0: Didn't matter.
1: Okay. That's what I thought.
0: Because you're not going to be hooking it to the car. Right.
1: And it's smart. I mean, when they touch, it doesn't do anything. It's,
0: right.
1: Okay.
0: Jumper cables is a whole different story. And now they have smart jumper cables, which don't turn on unless one's good and one's bad.
1: Yeah. That's my jump pack, too. I bought a new jump pack, and that just says, I just hook them up. It's dead until it won't do anything until it sees the right connection.
0: I still got a Rugged Geek, and that thing is still operating.
1: Me too.
0: Crazy, isn't it?
1: All right. Let's take a quick break. You're listening to the Under the Hood Show.
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4: 866-594-4150. You were talking earlier about borescopes and putting a borescope down there to make sure.
5: Love the borescope.
4: Here's the thing. Workable, usable borescopes now are, you can find a decent one for $8 or $9.
5: Yeah.
4: I mean,
5: a shop can buy one for $300. That is amazing.
4: Top of the line.
5: Yeah, it takes pictures, takes video.
4: You can swallow it and look at your gallstones. Yeah. I mean, it's amazing.
5: It gets so hot, though.
4: I know. We got to turn the light off. I got one during some flash, like Prime Day or one of them. I just saw something pop up. It was like $12, and it extends out, I think, 12 feet. It's got a light controllable at the end. It's got focus, and I don't have anything to use it for, although I do have, we have something going on. We have something going on under our steps with
5: raccoon?
4: Not sure.
5: Possum?
4: Not sure. Something.
5: Something.
4: We get visitors in the night. The cats in the neighborhood, we've had possums on our front steps, raccoons. There's something going on under the steps. And this spring, I have the scope, but we also, this spring, for the first time, have snakes in our yard, so I'm afraid to use it. I don't want to see what's under the steps.
5: So,
4: I'm too scared to put that scope under there.
5: But there's no poisonous snakes where we live.
4: No. I'm.
5: So snakes don't bother you if they're not poisonous?
4: They don't bother me at all in the abstract. Like, I'm not afraid of snakes at all.
5: What they do, we just have this tendency in our brain to run from a snake.
4: Matter of fact,
5: when it's there.
4: If you said there's a snake over there, can you go get it for me and get rid of it? I'd say yes, but when I got close, I couldn't do it.
5: So they've got a, right now it's the prime season for snakes down in East Texas where I'm from.
4: Oh, yeah.
5: Spring coming up. And they have poisonous snakes, but they have more non-poisonous snakes that accidentally get killed because they eat a lot of stuff that you don't want
4: right.
5: running around on there.
4: Yeah, yeah.
5: They have one called a diamondback water snake.
4: Oh.
5: And it looks like a cottonmouth, and it's a big snake. But you could pick it up. It won't hurt you. It might try to chew on your arm,
4: yeah.
5: but it doesn't have teeth to bite you, you know. But a lot of those get killed. The only way to tell them apart from the cottonmouth, basically, is looking down on top. The diamondback water snake has bug eyes like those pugs, like the dogs.
4: Oh, yeah.
5: They stick up like a okay. frog on the top. And the cottonmouth, you can't see the eyes on top. So you got to run. So I've seen people like, oh, look, let's pick that up. No. What are you thinking? So snakes, not my thing. My wife, she'd pick them up.
4: Mm.
5: She didn't care what it is. I love snakes. So my daughter's got a pet store. And they have snakes. And my wife, she's like, can I hold it? I'm like, I don't want to hold that thing.
4: Yeah.
5: That is nuts.
4: I would say, yes, I'll hold it. But then once it comes time, I'd be like, I'm going to go outside.
5: We have found so many things in cars here. I'm glad we're not in the South for a car working on, because here we found, you know, big spiders and all sorts of weird stuff. Cats under hoods. But down South, you get a car that hadn't run for a year and they tow it in. You're working on it. You got a tarantula up under the dash or snakes and scorpions. Yeah, no good. No good.
4: I was just thinking of my brother worked at a grocery store when he was a kid, and they would get the crates of fruit, and there'd be...
5: From
4: he brought
5: overseas.
4: One home once. He brought a tarantula home.
5: No.
4: That was in the... And I was like, what are you doing? What? Don't. What? Let's go to Kansas and talk to Bradley. You're on the End of the Hood Show. Bradley, what can we do for you?

0: Oh, 99 Ford Taurus air conditioning. I put a one of them do-it-yourself refill cans on.
1: Okay.
0: And then when I took it off, it just seemed like everything came back out. It just air and everything just came back out.
1: About the same hole you put it in, it came back out that hole.
0: Right.
1: Yeah.
2: Okay.
1: So that's really common. When I've got a system that comes in and I connect my gauges to it and I see that it's empty, but I need to do a recharge on it first to see what's wrong with the system to save myself time, because it always gets me, I will, you know, verify there's no pressure in it first and that with my gauges. But then I'm going to unscrew the valve core, which is in there. It's like a tire core. Unscrew it, throw it away. I put a new one in there. It's a $2 part, $1 to $2. I put a new one in before I recharge it, because so many times, Bradley, I've vacuumed it down for an hour. I've recharged it. I run it. It's perfect. I'm like, this is great. I'm ready to send this one home. I'm calling the customer, telling them, you can come pick it up in 10 minutes. I take that line off and it's leaking. I'm like, oh, really? So just replace them. So what you need to do now with this car is you need to replace both valves, the low one that you used and the high one. But then you're going to need to get a vacuum pump put on this to evacuate all the air that's in the system. So shop's going to have to do that and then recharge it. Or just take it into a shop and say, hey, I need a AC recharge. I used the can on it and it worked, but then it all leaked out right away out that same hole. So can you put two new valves in there and do a recharge on this? And they'll be able to do that for you. But that's what's going on is you got a leak going on.
2: Yeah, and there's not really a way for him to fix that at home, is there?
1: No, not at all. It's got to go into a shop. Bradley, why don't you stay on the line? We're going to have producer Doug get you a hoodie, because you've been a long-time mm-hmm. loyal listener.
2: Yeah, long, frequent caller over many, many years.
1: Yeah.
2: Let's talk about this just for a second. Because the valve you're talking about is like a tire valve, a Schrader valve.
1: That's exactly what it is.
2: And what I remember when I learned this, I was amazed. The little button that you push in there, the little thing you put, the stem, inside the stem, there's the little button you push, you can hold with your finger and let a little air out. That is actually removable. You can put a tool inside.
1: So the core is, yeah, so that is the valve. Yeah,
2: right,
1: that's
2: valve is the little button inside there.
1: Right.
2: So that is what, like when you guys replace, you're not replacing the threaded part,
1: yeah.
2: You're replacing the inside part. And that can
1: right.
2: get weak,
1: yeah,
2: and go
1: threaded like a tire on the outside. Yeah. We're replacing inside, and they're quick connectors on the AC system.
2: Yeah, and then but you can, like, there's a tool where you go in and you unscrew the little button
1: like you had on
2: inside.
1: Your bike when you were a kid.
2: Yeah, and pull that out, and you the screw the outside.
1: Didn't we all do that when we were kids? Take the valve cores out and
2: no.
1: put them back in.
2: No, we didn't know that they came out. We thought it was one big unit.
1: Did?
2: Yeah, you did.
1: Maybe that's why I'm
2: so
1: doing
2: my
1: the
2: neighbor,
1: show now, huh?
2: My neighbor, Big Johnny, he would go, he'd take the little tool, and he would unscrew it just enough to let the air out, and then you couldn't, it was like a prank he played. But I used to say, listen, if we don't know that that's a prank, it's not really a prank. It really is just like slashing somebody's tires.
1: When I was
2: that's not a prank if no one knows it's a prank.
1: Full confession, when I was a very young kid, driving, I went to a girl working at a restaurant in a fast food place. I went to her car and made sure nobody was looking. Yeah. And I used my tire tool and I just turned it enough to let the let the air out. Yeah. And I conveniently was there at the. I asked her friend what time she get off work, because she's like, she didn't want to give me the time of day.
2: Sure.
1: So I got there and I
2: she
1: saved
2: was
1: the
2: right,
1: day.
2: Probably too.
1: I said, "What's that?"
2: She was probably right too. To steer you away.
1: Yeah, so I was just happened to be, can I change your tire for you? Sure. So I changed the tire, and then I
2: look at you.
1: Took her with me, and we went down and tried to put air in the tire. I said, oh, it looks like your valve core's leaking. Let me, I think I can fix that. And I did that and put the tire back on the car and all that, and got her to go out one time.
2: Smooth.
1: One time.
2: Yeah.
1: Took her to dinner. It was a very nice date, the whole bit. Got done with the date, and I said, so, any chance we could do this again? And she says,
2: Nope.
1: Maybe if you had just asked me out instead of letting the air out of my tire. And I went, what? And she's like, that is not cool. Thanks for dinner. I was like, oh, no.
2: Yeah, that's it, man. If it's a prank, it's like, you know,
1: moral of this story, don't do it.
2: Tom Sawyer, where he pretends to be dead, that's fine. It's a funny prank unless the insurance company pays out. Now it's a felony.
1: Yeah, yeah.
2: 866-594-4150. What has caught your attention in the automotive world? What's sticking out there for you?
1: Man, so many of these backup camera things, more and more and more of, how can they all be bad? They look like they're different companies making these, but are they getting the one component that fails in them, whatever, that we don't know what that is? It's epoxied into the board. Is that coming from, you know, one of those companies like the airbag people?
2: Mm-hmm.
1: So they're all bad, but there are a lot of them. So many are coming into my shop and they're like, I back up, hey, your backup camera doesn't work. Have you got the recall done? What are you talking about? No, it's been out for a year. There's a recall on. Well, I didn't get a notice. Well, let me print it out for you. And I print it when I'm doing an oil change or anything. It shows me active recalls on my screen. So I just hit the print button. It prints it out. And says, here you go. Take it in. The dealer will give you a new one for free if you're under that recall.
2: Yeah.
1: Right. And if they've got one available. But there are a lot of those going out. And you don't need one unless you had one.
2: Right.
1: And now you need one because you've had one. And
2: if you depend on it and you don't get it, it can be a dicey.
1: In a car that has one, I use both. I'm looking in the camera and I'm looking to see if anybody's coming around, and I'm constantly looking at the camera as I'm looking, because you never know what my cat runs under, whatever it is. But
2: yeah, I notice that in the car that has one, I use both. I use the camera, I look out the windows, I use my mirrors constantly. I'm very good at it. When I'm in the other car, I look down at the stereo. There's no camera, so I kind of don't do all three things anyway. I realize I can't use all three things, so I don't use the other two that are available. I notice my attention wandering, even though in the car with the camera, I use them all. It is a weird thought to ignore when you don't have it all of a sudden. That'll do it for another edition of the Under the Hood Show. Until next time, you can find us online at underthehoodshow.com. 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
6: From ABC News, I'm Mike Dabusky. We're now hearing from one of the passengers aboard that Frontier Airlines flight that struck and killed a person who ran onto the runway last night at Denver Airport. Chloe Coons was traveling with her baby.
7: There was just like a crash. It felt like, you know, getting in a big giant fender bender. And then there was like smoke.
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8: Frontier Flight 4345, bound for Los Angeles, was well into its takeoff roll when a frantic call came from the cockpit.
9: Caller, Frontier,
8: The plane had not yet left the ground.
9: We're stopping on the runway. We just hit somebody. We have an engine fire.
8: The audio from ATC.com, the unidentified person was sucked into one of the plane's two engines and killed instantly. The crew of the Airbus jetliner deployed the slides. All 231 people were evacuated. Jim Ryan, ABC News.
6: Preliminary reports say 12 people were injured on board that plane. 5 were taken to the hospital. The CDC is now alerting doctors and health departments across the country to be on the lookout for potential hantavirus cases tied to that outbreak on a Dutch cruise ship. That vessel now en route to Spain's Canary Islands, where health officials are standing by. ABC's Maggie Rulli is there.
10: Now, the ship won't even be allowed to dock here. Instead, we expect it to anchor somewhere in the water. They'll ferry small groups of passengers here to the port dressed in hazmat suits for boarding military-guarded buses and being taken to the airport.
6: The 17 Americans aboard will be flown to the quarantine unit in Omaha, Nebraska for evaluation. After that, passengers can opt to go home and watch for any potential symptoms for 42 days. To the war in Iran now.
11: The U.S. is still waiting for Iran's answer on those peace talks. The president has said a response was supposed to come last night, but as of now, nothing. And Iran's foreign ministry is now saying they're not bound by America's deadlines.
6: ABC's senior White House correspondent Selena Wang. You're listening to ABC News.
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6: Western states could be hit with record high temperatures this weekend. Eddie Zamora is a Red Cross volunteer in Central California.
14: People that work in agriculture, for instance, that work outdoors, athletes, students that are outside, and also older adults. Those are people that we can definitely check in on.
6: The Red Cross recommends limiting time outdoors and drinking a cup of water every 20 minutes to stay hydrated. A new year-long trial is now underway at the Port Authority of New York and New Jersey using drones to deliver certain items over the East River. James Greenway is a remote pilot with Sky Sports Drone Services, which is helping to run the trial.
15: So as of right now, we're only doing simulated cargo, which means we're only carrying water bottles and blank pieces of paper to simulate documents. In the future, our vendors will supply us with packages to deliver.
6: The eventual goal is to create a faster way to shuttle small packages like medical devices between Manhattan and Brooklyn. The World Cup kicks off next month, and now organizers have announced Katy Perry will perform in Englewood, California, ahead of the initial matches in the United States. Alanis Morissette, Future, Michael Bublé will also be a part of the opening ceremonies. In total, 48 countries will be participating in this year's expanded World Cup, which takes place across 16 cities in the U.S., Mexico, and Canada. I'm Mike Dubusky, ABC News.
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17: Woman accused of nearly starving Lincoln boy to death, not competent for trial. I'm Jeff Brighton, KFOR News. A judge has ordered a Lincoln woman facing 3 felonies for allegedly starving a boy and locking him in his room to be placed at the Lincoln Regional Center for Treatment following a competency evaluation. The Lincoln Journal Star reports that at a brief hearing Friday, Angela Lowe's attorney Stephanie Kotick asked the judge to follow the recommendations by Dr. Klaus Hartman, who recommended she be placed at the regional center following his evaluation. Lancaster County District Judge Matthew Mellor set a competency review hearing in August. 40th Street from Randolph Street to O Street will have a northbound closure beginning next Tuesday for the installation of a new water main and pavement repairs. The closure is scheduled to last until this fall. And in College Park, Maryland, the number 2 Nebraska softball team shut out Indiana 5-0 Friday to move into the finals of the 2026 Big Ten Softball Tournament Championship. I'm Jeff Bryden, KFOR News.
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1: Shannon Nordstrom is not here to answer your automotive questions right now. I am here to get your calls on the air. I'm Chris Carter, 866-594-4150. 866-594-4150. That's the number to reach us here at the Under the Hood Show. 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
3: We've got one waiting on the line, and he's been waiting for a little bit, so let's get right to him. Nathan is on the Under the Hood Show. Nathan, what can we do for you?
4: So I'll just get right into it. I've got a 2008 Mazda RX-8 rotary engine Wankel thing.
3: Mm-hmm.
4: And my boy and I think this has been kind of a labor of love. We tried rebuilding the motor. It had low compression, had it down at the Mazda dealership. We got the sides resurfaced professionally, got two new housings for it, new rings, new seals, side seals, all that stuff. Got good compression again. We started up, it runs for about 15 seconds perfectly. Then it starts stumbling on itself and almost like it wants to go into limp mode, and we can't even get it to drive. It'll drive a first gear okay for a little bit, and then you'll never get started again until you unhook the battery. About 20 seconds, put it back on, and it'll run just like that, start right up fine again. And the check engine light's on all the time. Only code I was getting was for an oil pump that we deleted. We're putting mixed gas in it now, mixed gas oil. And anyway, we put that back on just to make sure that the computer would see that we had the sensors and stuff there for it, but still runs exactly the same. So I'm just wondering where to turn. We did get a new ECU for it, a new used one for us. And I can't find anybody to do programming for it or to swap it over to get the key to match. And I don't know where to turn. So I'm turning to you guys.
1: Nathan, hold on a second. I'm gonna reverse the order here on the Berkeley Classic. This, I don't know if it would fall. This one's iffy, right? On the whether mm-hmm. it would fall under. This is a project car for you and your son, Nathan?
4: Yes.
1: Okay. All right, hold on. Before we start, instead of the color, I want us to guess who pushed this car as the project car. Who saw this car? Who wanted this car as a project car? I'm going to say it was Nathan. I'm going to say they'd talked about it vaguely, and then Nathan was like, this is the one we should get. What do you think?
2: Probably was looking up on the internet.
1: And found it
2: somewhere. Yeah. I'll bet it was. I bet it was the kid that looked for the car.
1: And yep. I think the kid was going like, we should get a WRX. And Nathan was like, how about this RX-8? Nathan, whose idea was this car?
4: It was my son Ethan's idea.
1: Okay. All right.
4: Well. So he was graduate or senior in high school. And he saw all kinds of YouTube videos on him.
1: Yeah. All right. That's good. I like this. And you bought in full?
4: We bought it used.
1: No, but I mean you.
4: Oh,
1: I mean like spiritually, oh, yeah, you bought in new. You bought in all the way.
4: Absolutely, I love the sound of them.
1: Okay.
4: Love the, you know, weight, power distribution, all that stuff when they run.
1: That's such a good boy. Nathan lucked out on this one too, because then you're gonna go in all. Yeah, this is I like this. This is good. This is good for Ethan.
2: Well,
4: so right now my son gave up on it, and I'm basically the one that's full in yet. So, just throw that in there.
2: Did it run before you rebuilt it?
4: It did not. We couldn't get it to start at all.
2: Okay, it wouldn't start.
4: We had it down at the Boston dealership in Sioux City, and it was showing low compression. Of course, it takes one of those special
2: electronic tester. Yeah.
4: Correct.
2: Yeah, they're not even going to work on it. Your Mazda dealer's not even going to work on that car now. They don't have any techs that do that anymore. But not, I mean, they'll change oil in it and stuff, change coolant, but their spark plugs, we're not going to diagnose that. It's just out of their wheelhouse because of the age. That would cost them a lot of money. There is a place in Dallas that specializes in rotary engines.
4: Okay.
2: I can't remember what they might be on Forest Lane, but look up Dallas, Texas rotary engine specialists. You'll find them. You'll come across.
4: Okay.
2: Them. They got a Facebook page. They got that. I've been in there before. They have everything for rotary engines. They know every single thing about them. There's nothing they don't know. And they, you'll have to pay them because they do that for a living, but they should be able to, help you out with figuring some stuff out. There, you're going to have to get a scanner that can read data as well as codes on that engine. And they're going to, you know, if they can do it without the car being there, they're going to need to, they're going to need some of that info, and you'll have to, you know, pay them over the phone. I don't know. You know, you may end up traveling. Or where are you at? What state are you in?
4: We're in the South Dakota.
2: If you're down there, then you've got about an 11-hour drive. You might even just make it a weekend project, put it on a trailer, haul it down there, leave it, come back. Because sometimes that's cheaper. I have people that come to us from across the country to have us do an engine in their car. They've loaded them up, brought them here from Oklahoma City, from Texas, Georgia, Colorado. I mean, I'm like, wow, you're going a long way. Don't you have a shop closer? They're like, yeah, I got one across the street. Did I need to say any more? I'm like, well, okay, thanks. But sometimes that's the easy way. You find a specialist that can do it. And it may be that because you've taken the injection off that car, that you've got a problem with it where the computer's not recognizing it. It's shutting the engine down. Being that it starts and runs for 15 seconds and then you can reset it, that helps because they'll be able to do, they used to do custom programming. I'm sure they'd still do. But if you can...
4: Okay.
2: If they look at it and they can fire up and see what's going on, they may just go in there and custom tune it and eliminate whatever's causing it to not continue to run. It's more than likely seeing a sensor that has failed and it is saying, hey, shut down because something's not running right, and they can get it figured out.
3: Did you, Nathan, while we were talking, did you Google it?
4: I've Googled all kinds of things.
3: I thought I heard you.
4: I don't even want to go to Google anymore.
3: I thought I heard you Googling the...
2: Use Claude.
3: Typing in the background there.
2: Claude,
3: I'll tell you what.
2: Mazda Rotary Specialist in Dallas.
3: I did that. Rotary Performance.
2: That's it.
3: In
2: that's
3: Garland,
2: it.
3: Texas.
2: That's it.
3: I knew
2: it was out by my... Yeah, Rotary Performance in Garland.
3: And then I did I put Mazda Rotary Engine Expert near me. You know, it came up. You.
2: Yeah.
3: That, but it was searching for our time.
2: You're looking for that one because it was in the city that I took you guys, you and Shannon.
3: Yeah, yeah.
2: We drove through there.
3: Uh-huh.
2: And it's in Dallas Metro, but it's Garland.
3: The other nearest one to us was Tennessee, so.
2: Yeah, and that's the one you want to go to. It's off of George Bush there in Garland. So that's
3: but if he calls them, there might be a way to work through it.
2: No, this is a good size shop,
3: right?
2: But they specialize in a lot of custom stuff because this is old. They're going to want to put their hands on it more than likely and fix it. It may just be cheaper and faster just to haul it, get it done, be done with it. And the conversation should start off, say, hey, I got a car and it runs. We've had it rebuilt, but it runs for 15 seconds and shuts down. So I have two choices here. Would it be better for me to haul this car to you across the country, you know, 11 or 12 hours, and let you guys fix it? Or can I pay you guys over the phone to try a few things before we have to haul it this way? And they'll be like, oh, they're willing to pay me? And I'm willing to talk to them for a minute. Because so many people just call and say, hey, I got these problems. You got a minute? No, I don't have a minute. I'm working on cars.
3: Yeah.
2: And every minute counts because we're very short staffed, so we want to get those cars done.
3: How would you would you call them first or send them a message first? If what should Nathan do?
2: Yeah, send them an email.
3: Okay.
2: Or right from their
3: and
2: website.
3: Say, hey, I understand you're a business.
2: Yep. Tell them what's going on and they'll appreciate that and they'll be more willing to work with you that way. And just give them short stuff. All you need to say is, look, This car didn't run when we got it. We had it rebuilt for low compression. Once we got it rebuilt, it runs for 15 seconds and shuts down. So,
4: yep.
2: And tell them, be specific. Say we took the alcohol injection off of this car and we bypassed that. So they may go, oh, we may need to program that.
3: Does that help you out there, Nathan?
4: Yeah, at least give me some return. I appreciate it. It's just sitting out here collecting bird stuff, and I don't want to see it. I want to see it getting used. So I know his wedding's coming up in about a month, and I kind of wanted it to have him for his getaway, but that was my hopes. So I'm kind of trying to push it along here. So.
3: Thanks, Nathan. Thanks very much for the call. Good luck. Let's take a quick break. You are listening to the Under the Hood Show.
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5: Let's face facts. 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
3: Let's talk to Matt. You're on the Under the Hood Show. Matt, what can we do for you?
10: Hi, guys. Thanks for taking my call.
3: You bet.
10: I just want you guys to talk about the new E15 gasoline that's coming out. And what are we going to do about putting gas in our older vehicles that don't like the ethanol, as far as engine wear and seal wear and things like that? I'm just curious, what can we do to keep driving our classic cars, our older cars?
2: When you say older, what are you talking about older?
10: Anything older, anything that doesn't like ethanol, E15, you know, things like that. I have a 2005 Chrysler, even old muscle cars, just all okay. Around older cars, you know.
2: Well, 01 and up, which is almost an antique. Yeah. I mean, we're pushing almost 30 years. So the average age of the car on the road right now is 12 years old. So that means if it's 20 years old, it's really old. And there's not many of those. And when you get older than that, I mean, I look at the shut cars that are in my shop right now, and the oldest one I've got in there is 2002, I think, right now. And that's pretty standard for what we see in the shop for repairs. So anything that's on our lot, basically, will work just fine on E15. You start getting more than that, you can start having some weird things going on. The computers automatically adjust, and they'll adjust. What they need to do is put more fuel in to get the same ratio out the tailpipe, because the alcohol content makes them run leaner. Once they get so far, the check engine light comes on, and that is when they're going to start running bad. At that point, you either need to fix the problem if it's an 01 or newer, or you need to use a different fuel, one that contains less than 15%. Now, you know, recently they allowed E15 everywhere year round as a waiver, but a lot of people don't know that it's been around for a couple decades now, and in the form of something that's, I almost consider it cheating, because they didn't say E15 on the pump. They just put this label on them that most people have seen that says 88. And 88 is the magic code word for I contain 15% ethanol. They settled on that, you know, 20 years ago and said, we're going to do that. So people in Minnesota that have told me, I've never used a drop of ethanol in my car, all I use is that 88 octane because it's a little better than 87. I'm like, sorry, you've been using E15 this whole time. How's it work? Oh, I guess it works pretty good. That's fine. But now let's go older. Lawnmowers. Motorcycles. Older motorcycles. Cars older than 2001, you're fine for some of those, but if we really go back, carbureted cars, things like that, there's still some of those on the road. E15 is just a little too lean without jetting changes, in my opinion. If I've got a snowblower that was made old enough that it's from the early 90s, it runs great on 10. It runs fantastic on zero, just like a premium, just no ethanol, because as I change from zero to 10 to 15, it's running a little leaner. And when I run 15 in it, it won't idle well. It's, you know, loping. It's because it's lean. If I put the choke on just a little bit, it runs perfect. Well, if I rejetted it, it would run fine on E15 or E10, but on nothing, it would be a little too rich, and I'd be maybe smoking a little bit, burning more fuel. That's the thing. Carbureted vehicles can't adjust at all to that. Pretty much everything made in the last almost 20 years, they're designed alcohol resistant because the manufacturers that build the fuel pumps and the carburetors on the small engines, everything, they don't want warranty issues. And they know there's always a chance that some is going to get in there at some point. So they want to try to make them, you know, up resistant as they can. But if you got something old, if you've got a 1987, 88, 89, 90 Chevy truck with fuel injection and you're running, you know, 15 in there, more than likely it's going to, most of our customers are running it. They're having no problem. But, you know, it's already old. The fuel pump may go out, and it may go out because of an alcohol content issue, but that pump's probably over 20 years old, so it may have been time to change it anyways. And when you put the new one in, it's going to be upgraded and be alcohol resistant. But as far as like the injectors failing and stuff like that, I don't see that happening in our shop. This 15 is going to be pretty much standard. And once this is, I think it's stuck. I think now with the recent issues we've had globally and the fuel, I'll almost bet this is going to be a permanent fixture and it will never go back to a partial year thing. You'll see it all the time, no matter what administration's in there. Once the cat's out of the bag, pretty much permanent, and it's stuck a couple years, I think it's going

0: It's a lot of money. Our biggest problem we're having right now is people that there are a few signs around that say, that, at least in our area, that say it's okay to go low. That's been the message on the sign. You know, lowest price at the pump. That's the way to go. Well, the lowest price at the pump is E85. Do not put E85 in your car if it's not a flex fuel car. Don't do it. But they're doing it. I've had a few people come in. Their cars ran horribly. And they're like, what do I do? And they had about a half tank of gas. And I said, let's go across the street. Let's fill it up with non-ethanol to the top. Start it up. It'll probably clear right up. And all of them have right away. But don't put the, don't go with the lowest price and put the 85 in there. It's not just not right.
1: Does that help you out there, Matt?
2: Yeah, that worked out good. Appreciate you guys. Great show. Thank you.
0: Yeah, thanks,
1: Matt. Yeah, that is, if we're getting to an age now where 10, this question about 15.
0: 10 is everything, basically.
1: Yeah, this question about 15 is the same thing we went through with 10 in 2008.
0: Yeah.
1: Right? I mean, it just, there are some concerns, but for the most part, it's proven to be a fine thing.
0: Right. Yeah. It's worked out just fine. And you know, they're doing some experimenting as they go, but yeah, I look to see 20, 25 maybe coming up as the next thing. The E15 will just be, and it'll say 88 on the pump or premium or possibly 20.
1: You're listening to the Under the Hood Show. We're going to take a quick break.
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4: It's like that RX-8. If that were one, and it might be, I'm not sure.
5: You should call on that and find out. It depends on how it's driven, the miles and stuff. And they don't have necessarily like a mileage limit, but still, you know, what are you doing? It's like, well, yeah. I put 30,000 miles a year on it. Well, no, it's not that kind
4: That's not it. But even if it's not out there, you can insure it. So if something happens in your garage or something happens to it,
5: oh yeah, it sounds like this is a partial driver for them. It's just a collector that they really like together, and they want it to run.
4: They want maybe, and it's often that you can get help from Berkeley One that's not specific, like, hey, we have this other guy who knows this thing. Let me see if we can get your car fixed. Let's talk to Aaron. You're on the Under the Hood Show. Aaron, what can we do for you?
6: Got an 05 Silverado having some climate control issues here. When I drive down the road and then slow down, get enough, I guess the air stops blowing through the front fender or something, I can actually hear a door slam shut as I approach a stop sign. This happens repeatedly. There's a door that's opening and closing there, and you can actually hear it go thong when it closes. This is happening quite a bit. And also there's a motor grinding behind the dashboard that has to do with setting the doors between dashboard and floor heat and that kind of thing. So I'm wondering if the problems are related.
5: Yeah, and no. I mean, the grinding is coming from an air mix door, and it's probably got a bad motor on it. There's one for the heat. If it's got a dual zone, there's two for the heat, one left and one right. And then it's got a mode door for face defrost floor. And then it has a recirculation door motor on the passenger side behind the glove box area, therefore inside air to outside air, switches back and forth. If your vehicle has the temp set, this has got an auto temp control in the dash, doesn't it? With the digital display?
6: No, it's manual. It's a slide.
5: It is. The slide. Is it a single zone or dual zone?
6: Dual zone.
5: Okay. If it's got dual zone with the slides, it is capable. It has a little computer built into it. When it's reading the temp sensors in the dash, if it sees that with using outside air, we're still not cooling down inside as much as we should,

0: it will close that recirculation door, and you may hear it thump when it does, to pull air from the inside to cool it down and reduce humidity and try to get the car cooler. Even if it's not a hot day, if it's low on refrigerant, it's going to do that, and it will constantly go back and forth. So if you're going down the road and the compressor's spinning faster and it says, oh, you know what, it's cooling enough, let's keep it where he's got it set, but now you're slowing down and it's not, it's thump and it's trying to change that door, and if it's got a broken tooth in it, it can make all sorts of weird noises. So with that said, I think your two problems are it's going to need some door motors replaced, and they're not super difficult on that vehicle, but you need those replaced, and then the next step, you're also going to have to get it in and have the refrigeration system checked to find out if you've got the proper amount of refrigerant in it. It could be just as basic as a recharge, maybe a couple valves, but a recharge and a set of door motors in there to get that fixed up.
1: Okay. So it could be related, probably related, but yeah.
0: They're both having problems, but I think your combination of that thing trying to automatically switch on its own combined with broken door motors is making it louder than it should be. Normally, you just hear the rush of air change. As it, like my truck, mm-hmm. when I've got the thing set on outside air and on full cool, but not max, not recirculate, if I'm sitting at a stop sign and it's 90 degrees out and gets really hot, all of a sudden I'll hear that door open up and start sucking air for the inside. It'll do that for a few minutes. Once it cools down enough and the temp sensor sees it, it closes that door again, and I pull air from the outside and it gets a little quieter. If it was broken, it would thump every time it does that, but mine's not broken yet. At least not today, I hope.
1: Okay, thank you so much.
0: You're welcome.
2: Aaron, thanks very much for the call. Good luck. 866-594-4150. Here's a question that came in from chat. I got a 2017 Colorado V6 with 95,000 miles. Truck was a repairable and sat for a small period of time. Just was finished and started driving it, and now seems to have a rumble strip effect between shifts.
0: Ooh.
2: More throttle, the issues doesn't seem as bad. Any idea?
0: Yeah, so with that 17 model, the first thing that comes to mind is a fluid compatibility issue they had with some of the transmissions. The fluid, just like some of the older ones, was not 100% compatible with the assembly lube they used, and over time, especially if they sit, it would cause a chatter in the clutches. So the first step a lot of places did was to completely flush the transmission with a machine. So you flush it out, and then you drive it a few hundred miles and see if that problem goes away. If that doesn't fix it, you're going to need to replace the transmission. It's a, you know, take it out, rebuild it, repair whatever's wrong with it. But still, it's not like you just leave it in there and something else is magically going to fix it. Programming, that stuff doesn't seem to have taken care of it, but... I would check the condition of the fluid, see if there's any codes in there, things like that, perform a few tests, but it may need a transmission, but you might be okay driving it that way. If you're okay with a little bit of rumble in there and you think it's not too bad, okay, by all means, change that fluid, drive it, and see what you got. And then you might just say, yeah, I could put up with a little rumbling now and then compared to
2: right.
0: a couple $1,000 or, you know, whatever it takes to do a transmission. That can get expensive.
2: 866-594-4150. Ryan says, hey, guys, question. Do you know any companies that still make custom computer chips for late 80s or 90s TDI units? I have a 4.3 V6, plenty of stuff done to it, but I needed to get it a right. I need to get the right custom chip.
0: They made custom chips for a lot of those 4.3 V6 GMs. The S10 trucks were super popular for that. Even some of the Blazers and even some of the Chevy Astros and stuff with the same engine, they would throw them in.
2: Really?
0: And yeah, they came when Hypertech was in business, and I don't know if they still are or not, but I just remember Hypertech was the chip company we had in the 80s. You know, oh, I got a Hypertech chip. You put the sticker on the window and, you know, it made it go faster, right? Wasn't fast enough until you put the sticker on. But they sold the chips, and they'd come to you in a pretty little box with the foam and everything, and you'd take your computer apart, pull the chips out, and snap it in, and hopefully you didn't break the board and completely destroy your computer. if you did, you went down and you paid $30 for a replacement at the junk yard at the time, you know. And so they made them. occasionally you can still find one like used on eBay, and they're hundreds of dollars because they really mark them up. But the problem is you don't know what you've got. What chip are you actually putting in? So with all that said, yeah, I think there are still some people that make chips. I've seen them out there. I've seen some people burning them. They've had some blank chips and putting stuff in. There's a place out of Canada, I think they're in still, called Wester's Garage. They don't do them. But if you go to their website, to Wester's Garage website, and email them and say, hey, I'm looking to get a computer chip for my customized GM 4.3 V6. Do you do that? I think their response has been, we do not, but this company does. And I want to just ask him right away, do you do it? And if you do not, do you know somebody who does? So you don't have to ask him a second time. They're in that realm. They should be able to push you to know who does that. I tried looking a few years ago for somebody for a Camaro, for an 89 Camaro, and I couldn't find one anywhere. And then somebody called the show. The next caller, call us. If you know who does that, let us know. We'll pass it on to our hoodies. But they called and said, oh, yeah, this place does it. I just had one done last summer. Hoodies helping hoodies. That's what you got to do. But I think there's still a few people out there that have some blank EPROMs for those, and they can flash one for you.
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2: 866-594-4150. That's the number to reach us here at the Under the Hood show. I'm in a peculiar spot because while I want to be very clear, if my wife is listening, we are not looking to get a new vehicle or any different vehicle. We're not looking to do that. However, there may come a time in the near future where we are, and I'm in a weird spot because I'm now at a place where we don't want the latest, the newest models of cars are not our, we're not looking at like a new or 1 year old vehicle. That's just not in our range.
0: Like
2: our
0: a 22 price. Or so?
2: 22 or so. But all of a sudden, and I don't know what I don't know what it is, I like the new styles of all the vehicles. Buick Enclave. I have no love for a Buick Enclave. I saw the new one. It looks pretty good. The Trax. The Traverse.
0: Stay away from
2: them. Whatever. It doesn't matter. Because the new, right. I never liked looking at them. I thought they were fine. I didn't care. The Blazer, same thing. Yeah, they're fine. But now the new Nissan Murano.
0: Mm-hmm.
2: I don't. But the new one, I think they look good. And now I'm in this weird spot where I don't want the 2 year old one. I want the new one, and I can't. I'm not going to do that.
0: Does a brand new car ever not look good? I mean, brand new on the showroom floor. Isn't that weird?
2: I do think so. Yes.
0: You've seen ones that you just thought, ugh.
2: Yeah. Every Nissan in the last 20 years until the last upgrade. No offense.
0: It just seems like, I mean, there will be cars, though, that brand new, you know what I'm saying? You look at them and go, wow, that's nice. No, it's clean. It's very nice because it's clean, smells like new, the oil's new, the under the hood is brand, everything's new, it's shiny. Picture that car with a year on it and it's completely worn out because it's a super cheap car and then it's just junk. You know, a Hyundai Excel.
2: But to answer your question, yeah. I mean, so there's been so long where people are like, I don't want an SUV. I don't want everything to be a crossover and SUV.
0: But they are.
2: But they are.
0: There's some cars.
2: But now there's just like, I mean, maybe it's just age. Like I said, I didn't want a Corvette till I was 50. I think they figured me out. They figured all of us out. They figured guys out 50 years ago. They realized, you know what? This car is only going to appeal to 50-year-old men in jean shorts.
0: Well, that's who can afford it.
2: That too.
0: And they think they're younger, so they're going back and wearing, you know, stuff. But I'm still not into the Corvette thing.
2: My brother hates the C8.
0: I'm torn on it. I mean, I like the inside of the car, but something about, I mean, they perform great. Don't get me wrong there and everything. And they look beautiful. But for me to own one myself, that's the issue. Now.
2: And I'm the opposite. The C8, the new Corvette is the mid-engine is the first one I've ever wanted.
0: Well, I have plans for a few years down the road. You know, I got a car back and it's sitting in my shed waiting now. But I have plans to tear one of those new Corvettes apart and use that entire drivetrain for this old car.
2: Mm-hmm.
0: Not mid-engine, but do that. And the interior. And I like the interior, but I like the other car. And I just think, you know, I guess maybe I don't want to be that 50-year-old guy with the Corvette.
2: And because of YouTube, you've realized
0: that you
2: it's
0: can do
2: possible.
0: It. Yeah, that's the only reason. I'm like, no, I'm not going to do it. But I've seen people do it. So I just mean, I don't need to watch them do it because they don't really explain it. But I know it can be done, so I'm like, hey, if you can do it, watch. I'll find out it was all AI when
2: it's
0: done.
2: And
0: I'm like, oh,
2: doesn't even
0: cheated
2: exist.
0: Me. But yeah, I guess I'm not a guy that would go buy, well, I wouldn't, there's a lot of stuff I just wouldn't, I'm not going to go buy another Camaro either. So
2: right.
0: I guess I'm in a different realm.
2: I do like the
0: older stuff. It's nice to have the older. I'd probably rather be driving like a 57 Chevy Nomad with a engine conversion package.
2: Nomad would be cool.
0: Compared to a new Vet.
2: I had a purple Nomad Hot Wheel. That was my favorite Hot Wheel for years.
0: Didn't it have wasn't there a name of that one? I remember the.
2: Oh, I don't remember.
0: A friend of mine was a big collector of those, so all the Hot Wheels. So I had to know all the names to be cool, you know.
2: 866-594-4150. Mike says an 84 Chevy, this is on chat, 6.2, won't shut off at the key, pinch fuel line shuts it off.
0: Oh, diesel.
2: Okay.
0: Gotcha.
2: Is this like a
0: 6.2 diesel? 6.2, 6.5. It's the same engine I have in my truck.
2: Okay.
0: But this is the older generation of it.
2: So this is like a van, like a
0: big It'd be a step van.
2: Van.
0: Okay. Yeah. CV, cargo van. Yeah, anything that has the 6.2 or the 6.5 diesel in it, to shut it off, it's got a fuel control solenoid. That solenoid, when you turn the key on, gets powered up. Battery 12 volts, powers up, turns on, allows the fuel to flow like a tractor, like a big, you know, Massey Ferguson, John Deere, and you know, okay. big tractor. Take your pick. They had a lever on the old ones you pull out to shut the fuel off. It's basically pinching the fuel line to kill it. There's no electric solenoid on the early ones. So this thing here, it sounds like your electric fuel solenoid has died, and okay. it's not pushing out and shutting off the fuel once or pulling in to shut the fuel out. Once you shut the thing off, so you need to replace the fuel control solenoid, and then that should work. But I would caution you before you do that, unplug it and make sure that you don't have a short. Because if you had a short in the wiring somewhere and it was applying power to it all the time, then it's going to run all the time. It's going to run your battery dead also, but it's going to run all the time. So make sure that you disconnect it at that pump and it's still running that way. Then if it does, okay. you'll want to pinch that fuel line, get yourself a new fuel solenoid. I don't know if you can buy just the solenoid anymore. You used to be able to, but you may have to buy a whole pump, and they're not cheap, like probably $1,500 for a decent one.
2: Okay.
0: And you've always got to run the fuel additive. When we talk about Hotshot Secret Everyday Diesel Treat, the reason we do that is because it protects your engine. And this is one of the things. Injectors, they'll wear. High heat, high pressure, they'll wear out without that lubricant put in there. The fuel pump, high pressure, high heat, it will wear out and burn components out, including the fuel shutoff solenoid, which is a valve that's moving. If you don't know that, if the fuel's too dry, which everything is now, and that truck was built definitely before they changed the fuel to go to this dry fuel, you got to use an additive in there to keep it moving.
2: We were talking about recalls earlier. How do I know, like on my own car, if you're looking either at getting one or you, there's so many recalls. We talked about how if you go looking for recalls, you'll find all sorts, but if I'm bringing my car into you, I know mm-hmm. you will tell me if there's recalls on my car, no matter what,
0: right.
2: whether I ask or not.
0: Yeah. Hey,
2: you'll
0: why
2: tell
0: didn't
2: me.
0: You do this?
2: Yeah.
0: I've got 10 letters. It'll be fine.
2: Right.
0: So 11's the magic number.
2: And I'll tell you the reason I asked this. Our other vehicle, not my newer one, I brought my newer vehicle into the dealer for some work. And asked about the old vehicle that had open recalls on it. It no longer has open recalls on it. It had open recalls
0: that you didn't do?
2: That I didn't do because there were no parts available at the time.
0: Right.
2: And now when he checked it, there were no open recalls on it. Does that...
0: It may be that one of two things happened. They determined through another court case that, hey, yeah...
2: We don't have to fix it.
0: It was a safety thing, but... There's fewer of them on the road now. We can't get those parts. It's more detrimental this way than paying out a claim if somebody gets injured. So we're just going to pull that recall off. And that does happen. A lot of times recalls go away once they're like, you missed the window.
2: Right.
0: You had to get it done while it was open.
2: Okay.
0: So they'll say, we notified you. You've owned this car for 10, 15 years. We notified you for 3 years, which I think they did in your case.
2: Yeah, in their defense, they at first we brought it in for the recall work. They said, we don't have the parts, we'll let you know. They did let us know that they could have done it. We just
0: That's probably why they just said, nope, we've notified Mr. Chris, and no, we didn't. He didn't come in after plenty of...
2: But when I said, hey, here's my VIN, can you run this and see if there's any recalls? He said, no, there's no open recalls. And what did I do? I went like this. I went, what? That's...
0: Well, I want to do it. Right?
2: No. I went, what? That? Okay, great. Fixed. Perfect. That's what I want. That's all I want. I want to shut the thing off for 10 minutes and then turn it back on and not have a recall. And that's the way I see it. I see it as I did this the right way. I won the waiting game. That'll do it for this hour of the Under the Hood Show. Thanks for listening.
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9: From ABC News, I'm Mike Dabusky. That Dutch cruise ship is expected to anchor off the coast of Spain's Canary Islands tomorrow, where health officials from around the world are standing by, ready to evaluate passengers for possible hantavirus infection. Three people who were on that ship died from the illness, but Dr. Maria van Kerkhove of the Department of Epidemic and Pandemic Management says...
10: Right now, there's nobody on board that has any symptoms, including passengers and crew, and that's great news.
9: After the ship arrives, CDC officials will accompany the 17 Americans on board back to the U.S. on a charter flight. Administrators of the National Quarantine Unit at Omaha, Nebraska say they're ready to receive those passengers for evaluation, after which they'll be given the option to go home and monitor for any symptoms. ABC News medical contributor Dr. Alok Patel says all this happens, the risk to the public remains low.
11: This takes a prolonged amount of time being with someone in an isolated space. It doesn't spread as easily as other airborne viruses.
9: In Denver overnight, a bizarre incident overnight leaves one person dead on an airport runway.
12: According to the Denver airport, the person who was hit by the Frontier Airlines Airbus A321neo had jumped the airport perimeter fence and was hit 2 minutes after jumping that fence while crossing the runway. That person who was on the runway was hit and killed by the plane, partially consumed by the powerful engine of the A321. The airport says it was not an employee of the airport. Transportation Secretary Sean Duffy says a person deliberately scaled that perimeter fence.
9: ABC's Alex Stone. Several western states are bracing for severe heat tomorrow, with a chance of triple-digit temperatures in parts of central California expected. Luca Lorenzi of the Red Cross recommends finding cool indoor areas.
13: For instance, libraries, malls, or checking online for the city of Fresno's cooling centers to see if there are any open and any nearby.
9: And the Trump administration is still awaiting a response from Iran on the latest U.S. peace proposal. 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
9: A new era for Hungary as that country swears in a new prime minister. Peter Magyar takes over from Viktor Orban, who had led Hungary for 16 years and closely allied himself with the Trump administration. In the NBA playoffs, a stellar performance for the San Antonio Spurs star player Victor Wembanyama. ABC's Ike Ajachi has details.
17: Wemby was unstoppable in Minneapolis, pouring in 39 points and grabbing 15 rebounds as the Spurs stunned the Timberwolves, 115-108. Now, the 22-year-old was hitting fadeaways, throwing down dunks, and making it look effortless. And then he threw his own block party, swatting away five shots. With those numbers, Wembanyama joined basketball royalty, becoming just the fourth player since 1973 to post at least 35 points, 15 rebounds, and five blocks in a playoff game.
9: A rent freeze is inching closer to reality in the nation's biggest city. New York City's Rent Guidelines Board passed a preliminary vote on the issue this week. These residents support the idea amid rising food, energy, and housing costs.
18: A rent freeze would be great in this economic environment right now.
19: Yes, a rent freeze and a rent rollback. How about that too?
18: Definitely.
19: Some people are really struggling, especially the elderly and the disabled.
9: However, some building owners in the Big Apple say a rent freeze will make it harder to maintain their buildings. I'm Mike Dubusky, ABC News.
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23: Nebraska Attorney General issues opinion on Lincoln's minimum wage change. I'm Jeff Brighton, KFOR News. In a 22-page opinion issued Thursday, Nebraska Attorney General Mike Hilger said Lincoln's attempt at setting a minimum wage would violate state law. Our media partner 1011 News reports the opinion comes after council member James Michael Bowers introduced an ordinance last month to put the minimum wage in the city of Lincoln back in line with the voter-approved statewide minimum wage from 2022. A third reading and final vote are planned for Monday's city council meeting. One person was hospitalized and a vehicle flipped on its side in a two-vehicle crash involving an SUV and a sedan at 32nd and Pine Lake Road late Friday morning. LFR told our media partner 1011 News one person was taken from the scene to the hospital with what appeared to be life-threatening injuries. And in Lincoln, the number 25 Nebraska baseball team scored a 10-0 run rule victory in eight innings against Iowa on Friday night. I'm Jeff Brighton, KFOR News.
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Hey, you've tuned in to The Weekend with Michael Brown. Glad to have you with me. Thanks for joining the program today. We got some rules of engagement, as you know. 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Just use the keyword Mike or Michael. And no matter when you listen to the program, if you listen to it delayed or podcast, you can always send me a text message. You can TMA, tell me anything, or AMA, ask me anything, ask me anything. Just use the keyword Mike or Michael, number 33103. And then do me a favor and go follow me over on X, which is at Michael D. Brown. And the same is true for Instagram and Facebook, too, although I'm more active on X. And I've got a new one I want to ask you to do today. So I'm talking to one of my marketing guys, and actually one of my marketing women, and we're talking about different ways to expand, because there's things I talk about both during the weekend program and the weekday program. Now, obviously during the weekday program, I will throw in a local story about, you know, Colorado or Denver or something, but it might have implications for the entire country. Just like I oftentimes use Los Angeles or Chicago or New York as examples of things that you ought to pay attention to that goes on in the rest of the country. Because some of you sit in, you know, these little kind of faraway places like Oklahoma City or Tulsa, or you sit down in San Antonio, or you sit somewhere in Bakersfield. You sit someplace where you think you're isolated, where you think, oh, it's never going to happen here. I'm telling you. It's not really Karnak. That's too old of a reference. But I'm telling you that what I talk about, whether it's in the United Kingdom, or it's in Los Angeles, or it's in Denver, Chicago, or New York, wherever it might be, it is the movement of these socialist, anarchist, communist, Marxist, whatever you want to call them, the left, is on the move everywhere.

around the world. In fact, at some point today, I'm going to talk about some elections that were held locally in the United Kingdom that spells, I hope, a little bit of doom for the left and some indication that perhaps people are coming to a little bit of their senses in the United Kingdom. So there are all these different stories. And I know I do 3 hours a day, 5 days a week, on KOA in Denver. And then I do 3 hours on Saturday. That's on 300 plus affiliates around the country. But guess what? In any one program, I'm not going to spend a full 3 hours on one single topic, even though I think that topic may deserve a lot more coverage than I give it. So what we've done is we've set up a Substack. Now, everybody's got a Substack, just like everybody's got a Twitter account, everybody's got Facebook, everybody's got everything else. 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I'm only going to publish 2 times a week. 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And so I'm going to publish twice a week on Tuesdays and Thursdays on Substack. And one day or the next day, either Tuesday or Thursday, depending on just what topic has come up during the program or that I've found, you will find one of two kinds of topics. One will be a Colorado-centric topic, but which I think deserves more attention around the country, because what's happening with the Democrat Party in Colorado, for that matter, what's happening with the Republican Party in Colorado, which is on its death knell, its deathbed, will eventually happen somewhere else. I know you may be sitting on your fat butt somewhere in Texas or Florida or even Oklahoma, and you think, oh, I'm safe here. It's never going to happen here. Yeah, don't be so sure. So I'm going to take those kinds of stories, and I'm going to expound on them in a much more in-depth way than I can do on radio. And on the alternate day, on Thursday or Tuesday, depending on what I've done on the previous day, I'm going to take a national or an international subject, and I'm going to expound on that. For example, this past week, I did a story, which, let me use the Colorado story. Colorado story is about a county in Colorado, Douglas County, Colorado, is one of the richest counties in the entire country. It used to be solidly Republican. It's slowly kind of deteriorating and becoming a little more purple, even though we have 3 Republican county commissioners. These 3 Republican county commissioners are so focused on trying to, you know, I don't know, try to claim that they're doing something good for people, created a free, which you know is a lie to begin with, a free transportation service, not like our regional light rail or our regional bus service, but a free door-to-door service. Oh, wait a minute. That's Uber, or that's Lyft. Yeah, that's exactly what they've done. They call it free. They're competing with private companies, and yet they say, oh, it's only going to cost us, you know, $3 million. No, I did the calculations. Eventually, it's going to cost us $30 million. That's the kind of crap that even Republicans do. And you may say, well, that's only Colorado. Yeah, we'll go read the story and then watch the same thing happen. Like in California, the stupid rail that Gavin Newsom and what, every governor since Ronald Reagan was governor, probably it hasn't gone back that far. But they've been trying to build this, you know, this train system between, I don't forget where it is. It's either San Diego and San Francisco or L.A. But it's gone nowhere. And it's now like up to $260 billion, and they've laid two feet of track. And Gavin Newsom is out there talking about, oh, I'm going to finish this, I'm going to finish it. Bull crap, you're not going to finish it. So that's the kind of story. And then you've heard me talk about race on the program. And I talk about race, not a lot, but enough that it's fairly consistent, because I believe, like Dr. Martin Luther King did, that discrimination runs both directions. You can discriminate against minorities. You can discriminate against majorities. You can discriminate against black or brown people. In fact, you can discriminate against white people. And I make an argument in the second article for a colorblind society, and that the Supreme Court, when they ruled as unconstitutional racial congressional districts in Louisiana, in other words, a congressional district that was designed solely that it would be black majority, that's racism. That's racist. And I make an argument for a colorblind society based on these Supreme Court decisions. Now, I've kind of buried the lead here, but that Substack,
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Now, right now, I'm not charging for it. That's not to say that somewhere, you know, a year or so through down the road, that if it really gets a lot of subscribers, I might start charging for it. But right now, it's free. 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Now, when we get back, today, as I'm broadcasting live, is Saturday, May 9. And in Russia, that's Victory Day, the most sacred holiday on the Russian calendar. But what's really going on in Russia right now? Because it's not as it seems. That's coming up next. You're listening to The Weekend with Michael Brown. Text lines open, 33103, keyword Michael. Hang tight. May Victory Day in Russia, coming up next.

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0: Welcome back to The Weekend with Michael Brown. Glad to have you with me. 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I really do appreciate you signing up for it. So as I said, today is Saturday, May 9th, and it's Russia. It's Victory Day, and it is the most sacred holiday on the Russian calendar. Why? This is the day that the Soviet Union, which is now Russia, obviously, celebrates its defeat of Nazi Germany in World War II. It's normally a day of thundering tanks rolling across Red Square. You've been to Red Square? It really is fascinating. Missiles pointed skyward. And Vladimir Putin would be standing at the podium. I know you've seen these old pictures before of all these Russian leaders standing up there on the Kremlin along that wall. And then they're all the soldiers goose-stepping through Red Square. They show off all their missiles and their tanks and everything. And then you would normally have Vladimir Putin standing at the podium in all of his imperial glory, chest puffed out, telling the Russian people and telling the world, Mother Russia remains unconquerable. Not this year. Nope. This year, there are no tanks, no missiles, no heavy military hardware at all. And in fact, Putin is reportedly hiding in a bunker, beefing up security because he fears he's going to be assassinated. I've been to one of Putin's dachas, one of his vacation homes, when I was traveling through Russia as part of my NATO assignment with Homeland Security. The group that I was with one time took me to one of those summer vacation homes he has. It wasn't too far out of Moscow, but it was like a palace. Absolutely like a palace. And here he is. He's got them all over the country. So the man that spent 25 years turning Victory Day into the centerpiece of his imperialist agenda has now been reduced to watching cadets march across Red Square as a substitute for the army that he's bleeding dry in Ukraine. Just let that sink in for a second. The parade that was supposed to intimidate the world has become evidence of Russian weakness. A former Kremlin speechwriter put it pretty bluntly. It visualizes the fact that something is going wrong. No feces, Sherlock. You think so? Something is going wrong. And the Russian people, finally, I think, are starting to see it. So I've been reading several articles. One in particular, I think, gets it fairly close, but I'll tell you what it misses. This one article I read documents something that I think is genuinely extraordinary, and that's the collapse of the propaganda bubble inside Russia itself. Now, that's good news for us, but not for the reason you may think. It's good news for us because it shows that normal people, and I do believe that the Russians are, I've met a lot of Russians in my travels over there. They're just like you and me. They just want to have a steady job. They want to earn a living. They want their kids to be educated. They want to live a normal life. They want to be able to buy a car, but either buy a nice apartment or even maybe buy a house somewhere. They really are in that regard like anybody else. And they're starting to see through the propaganda. And let's think about why. Well, Ukrainian drones have been slamming into refineries. Those drones are hitting pumping stations. They're hitting factories deep inside the Russian territory. Take, for example, in the Black Sea port of Tuapse. Fireballs of burning gasoline erupted 15 stories high over that local refinery. Rivers of burning fuel ran down the city streets. Near the Ural Mountains in Perm, 2 days of Ukrainian attacks on crude oil pumping station created a toxic cloud 80 miles wide. That's according to NASA satellite imagery. That prompted a regional-wide chemical emergency alert. You never hear about these stories, right? And what was Putin doing while Perm burned? Well, he went on television discussing, are you ready, cabbage salting techniques with a bunch of, let's say, slightly plump Russian ladies in traditional Russian headdresses. Now, I'm not making that up. Cabbage. The man, apparently, is the Nero while Rome burns, he's the Nero of the Urals, fiddling while his refineries burn. Now, CNN is reporting, and there's a quote, paranoia at every turn. Now, Putin was apparently pretty rattled by watching what happened to the leadership in both Iran and Venezuela, and he was also troubled by the assassination attempts on Donald Trump. You add all of that paranoia, and then you get hundreds of Ukrainian drones are getting launched daily. Yeah, the guy's hiding, and the propaganda wall is beginning to crack. A taboo against criticizing the government directly on Russian social media, that's actually evaporated. Open expression of dissent is actually now tolerated. Maybe not tolerated. Maybe they're trying to ignore it. And that criticism of the communist government is becoming even more commonplace. Even the hardline pro-war voices, the Z-bloggers, the ultra-nationalists who cheered the Ukrainian war from day one, they're now posting things on social media like, we're expletive, just totally expletive, screwed. We'll use that word. We're screwed, just totally screwed. One person wrote, 80% of my friends have closed down their businesses. The system has failed, and they've been lying to Vladimir Vladimirovich, and they just keep on lying. Wow. On Russian social media. That's hope for even a free and open society like us, that eventually when the government just lies so much, oh, I don't know, let's think about 6 feet social distancing during COVID. People finally say, this makes no sense. It's absurd. We're not going to follow it anymore. Now, there's a guy named Igor Girkin. He's the guy that started the separatist takeover of the Donbass in 2014. Right now he's in prison for criticizing the defense ministry. This guy is so hardline that he makes hawks look like doves. Even he is now posting from his jail cell. In fact, in one post he said, unfortunately, we are headed toward military defeat, and that is a fact. Wow. Even the Ruskies are beginning to realize that the war in Ukraine is not going as well as they thought it would. Now, here's where I think this one article that I was reading falls short. And I want to take you a little deeper into it. This piece ends with what I would call the Adam Smith caveat. There's a lot of ruin in a nation, meaning don't count Russia out just yet. And I think that's true. But it understates two things that matter enormously. Russia is and has historically been able to survive any number of things. That's why May 9th, the Victory Day, is so important to them, because they were able, we often forget that we were allies with Russia during World War II because we had a common enemy, the Nazis. Oh, yeah, I'm sorry. No, not Donald Trump. The real Nazis, you know, the ones that were using concentration camps and gassing and trying to exterminate the Jews. Yeah, those real Nazis. The reason I point out that this Adam Smith caveat, which is essentially claiming this, they're essentially saying, hey, look, a nation, even a communist nation like Russia, can endure a lot of strain and a lot of hardship, but eventually survive because it's resilient. I'm not really quite sure that's true, because there are two things going on that I think the article misses that I want to address with you. So Weekend with Michael Brown. Don't forget, it's heckofajob.substack.com. Go subscribe. I think you'll enjoy the writing. You can always leave comments about that. Text line's always open. Hang tight. I'll be right back.
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1: Here's a look at Lincoln's first forecast. Slight chance for showers today. Otherwise cloudy. High of 83. Northwesterly winds 10 to 15 miles per hour. Chance for showers tonight. Lows level off around 48. Mainly cloudy skies. I'm weatherology meteorologist Paul Trombley on KFOR FM 101.5 and 1240 AM. 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

Hey, you're listening to Weekend with Michael Brown. Glad to have you with me. I appreciate you tuning in. Text line's always open. In fact, let me speak about the text line for just a moment. The text line's always open, 33103, keyword Mike or Michael. In fact, let me pull it up because I was just reading it during the break. Goober number 50.

5777 writes, Michael or Mike, dear sir, when are you going to start explaining how Goober numbers are allocated as part of your rules of engagement? Is there a test to pass before a listener is elevated to Goober status? Actually, there's not. The fact that you listen to this program tells me that you're already head and shoulders above everybody else. Because I'm that good. No, I'm just kidding. I'm being a smartass. The exactly what are the prerequisites to becoming? Wait, it just occurred to me. He writes, I may be spelling Goober incorrectly. Let's check with Google. Anyway, I get the impression Goober. Why do I know? I was spelling Goober correctly all along. Numbers are auto assigned. If that's true, what happens in the case of Goober number duplication? Does some sort of Gooboff determine who keeps the number and who has to dream up another in hopes it's not already taken? No, the Goober number is a very scientifically assigned number that we spent probably 35 cents, maybe a buck and a half, I don't know, to figure out how to come up with your Goober number. It's the last four digits of your phone number. So when I say your Goober number 5777, Goober number 5777. If that's duplicated and I see 5777 somewhere else, I'll then go look at the rest of your number, which I won't give out, but I see your area code starts with a 2 and I see that your prefix starts with a 4. Yeah. So your Goober number 5577. That's how you get a Goober number. Now, I'm not saying everybody can be a Goober because we have some that are just, well, they're not very smart. And so we just tend to ignore those. In fact, if you are, and I'm not trying to dissuade you from ever sending me a text message, but we have some people who, we have a few, not very many, but I would say maybe half a dozen, that like to comment on every single thing I say. And their comment is essentially, you're an idiot. Or they'll call me a certain name, which I can't repeat on air, because they think I'm a simp for Donald Trump. And I think, really? You've never heard me criticize the Republicans or criticize a conservative that's doing something stupid? You see, I'm an equal opportunity. I don't like stupid people. Yeah, I just don't like stupid people. And if you're a politician and you're stupid, I really don't like you. And I really don't care what your party affiliation is. So there's the answer to that. Let's get back to the Ruskies. And how this one article I was reading about how, oh, there's the Adam Smith caveat. These countries can survive and survive and survive. I think they miss a point. The credibility gap in Russia right now is structural. It's not temporary. Let me explain what I mean. Any regime can survive an economic hardship. They can actually survive a military setback. What they cannot survive, at least indefinitely, is the moment when ordinary citizens who don't pay a lot of attention to politics or to government stop believing the bull crap that the government or the politicians are feeding them. You might say, ooh, Michael, we might be kind of close to that in this country. That's exactly right, and that's why this story, I think, is important. You think about Joseph Stalin. He survived catastrophic losses in World War II because of propaganda. The Soviet Union collapsed, not because the economy finally failed, but because by 1989, virtually nobody believed the communist ideology anymore. Now, Mikhail Gorbachev didn't lose Russia in a military defeat. He lost the Soviet Union because the lie had become unsustainable. Now, let's fast forward from Gorbachev to Putin. Putin's entire political architecture is built on one premise. Hey, Russia, we're winning. Russia is strong. Russia is feared. Seriously? Russia has lost a net 116 square kilometers of controlled territory just last month alone. The rate of Russian advancement has slowed dramatically since November. Russia is losing ground they had previously taken. Now, when your own Z-bloggers are saying you're headed for defeat,
when your own central bank governor is warning of economic contraction, when your most sacred national holiday, Saturday, May 9th, visualizes a fact that something is going wrong, the story is over. Now, Putin can stay in power without that story for a while, but he can't stay in power forever. That's the first point. The credibility gap is a structural problem, not just a temporary problem. There's a second problem. The fact I told you that stories everywhere on these international news organizations that I read and some of the think tanks that I look through, the fact that Vladimir Putin is hiding in a bunker is more than a metaphor. It's actually a strategic problem. According to European intelligence that was obtained by CNN, Vladimir Putin has stopped going to his Moscow Oblast and his Valdai residences entirely. In other words, the palace that he has in Moscow, he's staying away from it. The residence that he has in Valdai, staying away from that entirely. He now spends most of his time in these underground bunkers. Now think about what that means operationally. A leader who cannot move freely, who cannot publicly appear without extraordinary security theater, who had to strip his own Victory Day parade of tanks because he's afraid Ukrainian drones might actually attack and destroy them on the highway going into Moscow. That leader cannot project the one thing that authoritarianism, in this case communism, requires above all else. Not just the actual control of the population, but the appearance of control. And history tells us what comes next. And it's not pretty. Not for Ukraine, not for Europe, not for any of us. You see a regime that loses the narrative, but retains the guns, they never democratize. They escalate the authoritarianism. They lash out. They do something dramatic because they're trying to do what? They're trying to reset the story. That's the danger zone that I think we're entering right now with Russia. You have a cornered animal, Vladimir Putin. He's hemorrhaging credibility at home. He's hiding in a bunker. He's watching his economy contract and his military is losing ground. I would argue that that Putin, in that situation, is more dangerous than the swaggering Putin of 2022. Not less, he's more dangerous. The ceasefire offers, the diplomatic gestures. Ukraine noted that Russia's ceasefire offer for this Victory Day parade, that ceasefire offer arrived in the very same diplomatic pouch as the threat to destroy the capital of Kiev. That's not diplomacy. That's a man playing games while he tries to figure out his next move. Which leads me to ask a simple question. If we're going to watch this, because think about everything going on in the world right now. We got Donald Trump, who has seized control of Venezuelan oil. Most of that oil was going to communist China. The Strait of Hormuz is now shut down. The Iranians have shut it down, but we blockaded it, meaning that, that Iranian oil is likewise not going to China. Now, Russia is selling some oil. And there's a little bit of oil getting to Cuba, but not a lot. And we now control the Straits of Malacca. So Trump has maneuvered his way to control global energy. The United Arab Emirates have pulled out of OPEC. They want to sell oil, but not under the terms of OPEC. Everything is changing right now. And on top of all of that, the Ukraine war, which barely gets any news coverage in this country at all right now. That was all we could talk about when Biden was president, is now on the back burner. So what should we watch for? Well, stay tuned. I'll give you three things that I think we ought to watch for. 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Don't forget that Substack. 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Heckofajob.substack.com. Hang tight. I'll be right back.

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Glad to have you with me. I appreciate you tuning in. Text line, of course, is always open. So all you goobers out there can TMA, tell me anything, or ask me anything in AMA. On your message app, the number is 33103. 33103. Keyword is Mike or Michael. And just to remind you, I don't respond to all of them, but I do read every single one of them. So I said before the break, I think there are three things to watch for, because this is fascinating, because something that consumed, you think about how much of our politics, the news, everything that the war in Ukraine consumed.

0: prior to even Trump. And then Trump comes into office a year or so ago, and it's still, and now suddenly it's on the back burner. And while it's on the back burner, Vladimir Putin is hiding in bunkers. I want you to watch the elites. Moscow's Higher School of Economics published a really detailed report about how business confidence is falling to its lowest level for the entirety of Putin's rule. And then quickly they removed that article under pressure, allegedly, I guess I should say, from the Kremlin. When the people who run your country start hiding economic data from you, the rot has reached the foundation. The oligarchs, the elites, the people that honestly keep Putin in power. Now, Putin is kept in power by a couple of things. He's kept in power by, obviously, the military. He's kept in power by fear. He's kept in power by his close circle of advisors around him. And he's kept in power by the oligarchs. Because if you control the entire sector of an economy, energy, mining, transportation, whatever it might be, Putin needs you and you need Putin. But if you're one of those oligarchs and you're talking about how the economy is being ruined, because remember, that goes to the oligarchs' pocketbooks. That means, as I said, the rot has reached the foundation. The other thing I would watch is the military-industrial complex. Watch the managers of the defense industry, the people that are building Russia's war machine. They're actually now going on YouTube to say that the procurement system is corrupt and that Russian attempts to import substitutions have completely failed. So when the oligarchs and the companies and the people that are making the weapons tell you the weapons program is broken, you better believe them. And if I know this, and I'm telling my national audience about this, you don't think that Vladimir Putin doesn't know it too? You don't think that the Putin intel apparatus is telling him what's being said around the world? I mean, they're not telling him about the weekend with Michael Brown, but they are telling them, hey, here's what the oligarchs are saying. Here's what social media say. Here's what's being said all around the country. Why do you think that Putin would run and hide in a bunker? Because he knows that there are cracks in the dam. And then I want you to watch for, and I don't know how, I have no idea how this will manifest itself, but watch for a really dramatic move. History, which I think is a good guide, suggests that Putin will try something to recapture the momentum. He'll try to do something that shows, oh, I'm still in control, I'm still the power, I'm still the dictator, you know, kind of like, remember when Reagan was shot, and Alexander Haig walks into the White House briefing room, and he says, I'm in charge here now, I'm controlling everything. Putin doesn't want anybody doing that except him. That's why I say watch for some sort of really dramatic move. History says that Putin might try to do something to recapture that momentum. Maybe it's a major offensive. Maybe it's a nuclear gesture. Maybe it's a political shakeup inside Russia itself. Or maybe it's a sudden lurch toward a settlement in the Ukraine that he can sell domestically as a victory, even though the rest of the world knows that it's not. He doesn't care about the rest of the world. He only cares about the people that he rules over. So if he's able to sell some sort of settlement that this is a victory and that it's good for us, that's a win for him. He doesn't care if the rest of the world knows that it's a lie. He doesn't care if the rest of the world looked at it and says, well, what a bunch of bullcrap that is. He only cares about the people that he rules over. So watch for that. Now, I want to make sure you understand this. Russia is not collapsing. But the man in the bunker, kind of like the man in the high castle, the man in the bunker is governing a country that no longer fully believes him. They're fighting a war that they don't believe he can win, or at least win cleanly. And they're living in an economy under serious strain. And they're living with a military that can't even roll tanks down Red Square without worrying about Zelensky and Ukrainians sending drones to destroy those tanks as they drive along a highway trying to get into Moscow to get to Red Square to do the parade in front of the Kremlin. Now, Vladimir Putin may still be at the helm, but as one analyst put it perfectly, he's running on fumes, and he doesn't have a map. And that's probably the most dangerous kind of leader there is. It's that rabid, trapped animal. But then I want to leave this segment with something else. On the weekend program, on the nationally syndicated program, and on the weekday program, I often talk about the word legitimacy. And I use it in the context of the United States. The cleanest example is, we follow the laws that our state legislatures or a city council passes or that the U.S. Congress passes because we put legitimacy in those institutions. We follow and comply with the decisions of the U.S. Supreme Court because we put legitimacy in those decisions, in that institution. I just spent an hour describing to you how Vladimir Putin is losing legitimacy, and that the result of the loss of legitimacy is the loss of power, the collapse of an economy, the collapse of a country. Now, I'm not saying, as I made clear, I'm not saying that's going to happen in Russia, but there are the indicators, there are the signs, the flashing lights, the gauges are starting to flash. You're flying the airplane and all the lights are beginning to blink. You're driving your car and the engine light is on and it won't go off. I think the same thing's happening in this country. I don't think we're anywhere nearly as bad as what Putin is in. But I think we're beginning to look at, say, the U.S. Congress. You're looking at your state legislature and you're saying, you people are a bunch of idiots. You're taxing the hell out of us. You're not building our roads and bridges. You're not taking care of the right things. You're giving all of my tax money to illegal aliens to take care of them. That's loss of legitimacy. And that's why I worry about it. It's the Weekend with Michael Brown. Text lines open. Don't forget, subscribe to my Substack, heckofajob.substack.com. We'll be back after this.
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7: From ABC News, I'm Mike Dubusky. All eyes will be on Spain's Canary Islands tomorrow. That's where that Dutch cruise ship at the center of the Hantavirus outbreak is expected to drop anchor.
8: The State Department says it is in contact with Americans on board. CDC personnel will then accompany them onto a charter flight to the National Quarantine Unit in Omaha, Nebraska. The facility was used during the early stages of the COVID outbreak.
7: ABC's Michelle Friends and Dr. Dele Davies is the interim chancellor of that facility.
9: The quarantine unit is the place where you put people when you're observing them, where they may get disease, but the vast majority in general do not go on to develop disease.
7: Officials maintain the risk to the general public is low. A person was struck and killed by a passenger jet at Denver International Airport last night, with authorities saying it happened 2 minutes after that person scaled a fence in a remote part of the airport. Chloe Coons was on the plane at the time, which caught fire when it happened.
10: People were yelling, fire, fire, and smoke was in the air. Some people were getting agitated that we weren't given like immediate directions to get off the plane.
7: Authorities are now investigating the incident. Trump administration officials say they're still waiting for Iran's response to the latest White House peace proposal. ABC's Selena Wang has the latest.
11: A one-page proposal from the Trump administration gives both sides a month to work through the thorniest issues, including the future of Iran's nuclear program. And during that window, the U.S. would gradually lift its blockade on Iranian ports if Iran allows ships to move freely through the Strait of Hormuz. But for now, the U.S. is still enforcing that blockade. And on Friday, American forces opened fire on 2 Iranian oil tankers. Iran is calling those strikes a reckless military adventure.
7: 15 people are in the hospital after what police call a possible boat explosion in Florida. It all happened in the Haulover Sandbar in Miami. You're listening to ABC News.
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7: A three-day ceasefire is now underway in the Russia-Ukraine war as Russia celebrated a holiday today commemorating the Soviet defeat of Nazi Germany in World War II. The Trump administration has released some of the federal government's files on UFO sightings. ABC's Christiane Cordero has more.
14: A trove of images showing decades of unidentified objects is sparking curiosity among starry-eyed enthusiasts. The Pentagon releasing photos, videos, and reports of some 400 unresolved UFO sightings from the past 80 years, including infrared video from 2013, taken somewhere in the Middle East by the U.S. military. It appears to show a star-shaped object flying erratically and leaving a trail behind.
7: Experts say so far nothing has provided definitive proof of extraterrestrial life. And high school culinary programs are where the rubber hits the road for many young chefs.
15: Rolling Flavors, Georgia's first student-operated food truck, has opened in DeKalb County. A student, Gabrielle Thompson.
16: I feel like I'm getting direct work experience, selling, marketing, learning how to talk to people, speak clearer, as well as cooking, of course.
15: The food truck will train students in 20 high schools, says Chef Keo Gayden.
17: The students will develop menus. The teachers will actually create their schedules for the use of the truck.
15: Profits will be going to the schools.
7: ABC's Chuck Sievertson. I'm Mike Dubusky, ABC News.
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21: Lincoln man sentenced for fatally shaking four-month-old baby. I'm Jeff Bryden, KFOR News. A Lincoln man convicted of fatally shaking his four-month-old daughter was sentenced on Friday. Court records show 36-year-old Ryan Greenwood was sentenced to 65 to 80 years in prison for intentional child abuse resulting in death. Ryan and his wife, 28-year-old Tanya Greenwood, were arrested and charged after their daughter died last August from injuries consistent with shaken baby syndrome. Nebraska's preliminary unemployment rate for March 2026 is 3.1% seasonally adjusted. The Nebraska Department of Labor told KFOR News in a media release that the rate is unchanged from the February 2026 unemployment rate and up 0.2% over the year. And a pre-construction open house will be held Thursday, May 14th from 5:30 to 7:30 in the Ortner Center at Union and Venice University, 4880 Prescott Avenue, regarding transportation improvements to 27th Street between Nebraska Parkway and South Street. From the KFOR Newsroom, I'm Jeff Bryden.
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Broadcasting live from Denver, Colorado. Hey, it's the Weekend with Michael Brown. Glad to have you joining the program today. As usual, we get the text. 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The number is 33103. 33103. Keyword is Mike or Michael. You can tell me anything or ask me anything. And then two other things I'd ask you to do. 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KOA, it's at 850 AM, 94.1 FM in Denver, Colorado. It's called The Situation with Michael Brown. 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I'm not going to do the calculations for you. 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On your podcast app, search for The Situation with Michael Brown. The Situation with Michael Brown. Once you hit that, well, find that, hit the subscribe button, leave a five-star review because that helps us get it higher in the rankings, which means we can spread the podcast out further. And then that also will download all 5 days of the weekday program and the weekend program. So those are part of the rules of engagement for that are required. It's a requirement if you want to listen to this program. The data I'm about to give you is real. In fact, it's official government data. It's not some fringe post over on X.com, which, by the way, you can follow me. You want to follow a fringe account? Follow at Michael D. Brown. These numbers are from the United Kingdom. And it comes directly from the Department of Ed's school census, the United Kingdom's Department of Ed. This is one of those stories that I want to tell you about because it's the canary in the coal mine. I know it's all the way across the pond, but when I give you these numbers, you'll know that the same thing's happening in this country. White British pupils account for just over 60% of the students in all of England's state-funded schools. Now, that's down from almost 63% 2 years ago. So in 2 years, they've lost 3%. They've gone from 63% down to just about 60%. The London Telegraph analysis of those same official figures found that white British pupils are a minority in roughly 1 in 4 schools, while 72 report none at all, and 454 schools where they represent fewer than 2% of pupils. You take the urban areas like London, Birmingham, Manchester, Bradford, Leicester, those show the sharpest demographic shifts. Now, you use census data and other projections. A professor by the name of Matt Goodwin of the University of Buckingham estimated that the white British share of the United Kingdom population could fall from roughly 73% last year to barely 57% by 2050 and potentially 34% by the year 2100. In fact, this professor projects that when distinguished from other white groups, such as European immigrants, white British citizens could become a minority around 2063. Vienna is one of my favorite cities in the entire world. I love Vienna. It's actually even more stark. In Vienna public schools, pupils with an Islamic affiliation are now the largest group at around 42%. 42% of all students in Vienna public schools in Austria are Islamic. Their share rose from 39.4% in the 2023 school year to almost 42% in 2024, and then up to 42% in this current school year.
In Vienna's middle school specifically, pupils with Islamic affiliation make up 49.4%. They are approaching an absolute majority in that school alone. Now, that data that was released by Vienna City Councilor for Education Bettina Emmerling covers more than 112,600 children across primary, secondary, special ed, polytech schools. And Emmerling, who's not exactly a right-winger, acknowledged that certain trends among Muslim youth can't be ignored. This, I would say, truthfully moderate to left-wing school counselor, and by counselor, I don't mean like a school counselor, like, hey, I got a problem. She's a counselor like a city councilman. She's like a school board member, for lack of a better term. She acknowledged that these trends among Muslim youth, studies have shown young Muslims in Vienna tend to be more religious on average and actually are more likely to express discriminatory or exclusionary views, including anti-Semitic sentiments, hostility toward LGBTQ people, and resistance to gender equality. I bet when I started this segment, you probably weren't quite sure which direction I was going to go. Because I've talked about, if you've gone to the Substack, heckofajob.substack.com, I've written about a colorblind society and how in this country we need to move toward a colorblind society. So why now am I doing an entire segment where I'm talking about, oh, look at Europe, look at the United Kingdom, look at Austria? Because of what I just said. These Muslims that are actually migrants are not assimilating. What they are doing is they're more religious on average. They're more likely to express discriminatory or exclusionary views, including anti-Semitic views, hostility toward gay people, and a total resistance to gender equality. In other words, we're not going to treat men and women alike. That trend is accompanied by measurable classroom dysfunction. Teachers are reporting having to repeat lessons 10 to 12 times because of the language barriers. And a wave of teacher resignations is already underway in both Austria and the United Kingdom. Now let's come back to this country, and let's go specifically to Minnesota, because I want to make a case that the Minnesota fraud cases, that's a feature and not a bug of non-assimilation, because that's what this segment is really about. Immigrants, migrants, illegal aliens who do not assimilate. It's the Weekend with Michael Brown. Go subscribe to my new Substack, heckofajob.substack.com. I'll be right back.

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13: Hey, welcome back to The Weekend with Michael Brown. Glad to have you with me. I appreciate you tuning in. Go follow me on social media on X, formerly Twitter. It's at Michael D. Brown. Same thing on Facebook and Instagram. And then if you are looking for, you know, summaries of some of the stories that we do, you're looking for a map of the affiliates, whatever it might be, go to this website, michaelsaysgohere.com. michaelsaysgohere.com. So I told you about what, in the last segment, about what's happening about in the United Kingdom and in Austria. And the point that I'm trying to lead up to is this. You take the Minnesota fraud case. This lack of assimilation is a feature, not a bug, of our immigration system. Because that's what's happening in Europe. And, of course, we know it's happening here, too. Minnesota, for as a specific example, segments of the Somali community in Minneapolis have engaged in systematic welfare fraud, and then they've used some of that money from the fraud from taxpayers all across the country. They've used some of that money to fund the Al-Shabaab terror group in Somalia. Now, according to the Center for Immigration Studies, almost 90% of Somali households that have children in Minnesota, they receive welfare benefits. 90% of them do. Wow. Is that assimilation? I don't think so. Over 80% of the Somali immigrant households overall receive some form of welfare. 54% on food stamps, nearly 73% on Medicaid. And 78% of Somali immigrant households that have been in this country for more than 10 years they've been living here, they still receive welfare. Now let's compare that to native-born households. Only 21% of native-born households are on welfare 10 years after first starting it, or ever on it at all. The assimilation failure is the key variable. Even among Somali immigrants who have been in Minnesota for more than 10 years, half of them still can speak English very well. So the right approach, as one AE analyst put it, is what was once called assimilation, making sure that immigrants learn English, that they gain the skills necessary, because if they do, that provides them the upward mobility that all of us enjoy, or at least have access to, whether you take advantage of it or not. And sometimes you make up, you walk three rungs up the ladder and you drop down two. That's called life. Minnesota progressives have made a key mistake, confusing new immigrants who happen to be black Africans with the descendants of African or American slaves. And then they use racial sensitivity as a shield against accountability for fraud. So is demographic replacement a legitimate framework? Is that a real concern? Yes and no. And this is where I need to be precise, because the term carries baggage that an opponent is going to weaponize. Let me tell you what's legitimate. The demographic shifts are real, they're documented, and they're statistically significant. These are not projections that are manufactured by a bunch of racists. They come from government education ministries. The concern about Islamism specifically, as opposed to Islam as a personal faith, is legitimate, because Islamism, as I frame it, is a political governing ideology. Sharia is their organizing principle of a civil society, and that is structurally incompatible with liberal democratic constitutionalism, with things such as separation of church and state, individual rights, equal dignity of women, freedom of conscience, and the rule of secular law. So the assimilation problem is a very real demonstrable problem, and the Minnesota data, the Vienna teacher exodus, the classroom language chaos, those are not anecdotes. They are measurable policy failures. So the fraud problem in Minnesota is not incidental. It's a consequence of building parallel social ecosystems, and those ecosystems remain insulated from mainstream civic accountability. One analysis that I read noted this: assimilation breaks down when the numbers pile up and when migrant communities can mass import their own relatives via family preference programs. The result is ghettoized enclaves where newcomers can behave as if they're still living back home. Only if you're in Minnesota, well, I guess the weather's colder and the welfare nets are a little bit kicker. Now, here's what requires precision in order for my argument to not just be summarily dismissed. Demographic replacement as a phrase has been colonized by white nationalist ideology. You've heard it as the Great Replacement Theory. I think my argument is stronger if I frame it as assimilation failure and ideological incompatibility, not as racial succession. You see, not all Muslim immigrants are Islamists. And I think that distinction matters, and it's actually my stronger argument, because it lets me say this. The problem is not the faith. The problem is the political ideology that's embedded in Islamism. And the failure of our Western governments to require genuine civic integration, assimilation, rather than merely tolerate parallel systems, that's the problem. That's the feature, not the bug. The data on school demographics is not inherently a problem if accompanied by assimilation. For example, the Irish, the Italians, Eastern European Jews, they changed the demographics of American cities dramatically. And, most importantly, they became American. The question is whether the receiving society, in this case us, or the UK or Austria, whether a receiving society has the political will to demand or require assimilation, or whether political correctness is just going to prevent it. So I think the strongest argument isn't, oh, let's look at the numbers and panic. It's this. I think Western governments have made a deliberate policy choice. And that policy choice is very simply stated, mass immigration without the requirement of assimilation. Policed by accusations of racism against anybody who raises the concern about the lack of assimilation. Take the numbers in England, Vienna, and Minnesota. Those are not accidents. They are the predictable output of the policy architecture that I just described. That fraud in Minnesota was not unforeseeable. Even the lawmakers in Minnesota themselves acknowledge that all of this political sensitivity around Somali-run nonprofits, that that actually helped fuel the billion-dollar welfare fraud scandal that's now under federal investigation. Officials knew, and what did? They turned their head and looked the other way. So the question isn't whether demographic change is happening, because it is. The question is whether liberal democracies have the will to enforce a civic compact that makes pluralism work, or whether they decided that enforcing any standard of behavior on immigrant communities constitutes racism. That's not a demographic question. That's a civilizational question. I'll be right back.
14: Keep it right here. You've got The Weekend with Michael Brown.

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0: 10 to 15 miles per hour. Mainly cloudy skies expected tonight. Chance for showers. Lows level off around 48. I'm weatherology meteorologist Paul Trombley on KFOR FM 101.5 and 1240 AM. 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

Welcome back to the Weekend with Michael Brown. Glad to have you with me. I appreciate you tuning in. We have a new rule of engagement, and that is I need you to go subscribe to my new Substack, where I'm going to expand and expound on some of the topics that either I don't get to or that I think need a little more coverage than I can do in a, say, a 20-minute or a 30-minute segment on the radio, either during the week or the weekend. I'm having an argument with my marketing person because we named it Heck of a Job. You know, as a takeoff on President Bush telling me that I was doing a heck of a job. Well, the way that has been spelled out

the majority of times in all of the media coverage was H-E-C-K-U-V-A-J-O-B, heck of a job. All is one word. So we decided to do it that way, heckofajob.substack.com. Heckofajob.substack.com. But instead of OF, it has UV, heck of a job. Some of you said, hey, I typed in heck of a job and I couldn't find it. Well, I'm going to take that back to my marketing person and say, see, I told you some people might spell it that way. So maybe we'll just use both. But right now it's H-E-C-K-U-V-A-J-O-B, heckofajob.substack.com. Go over and sign up. It's free right now. Probably try to keep it free as long as I can. And it'll be an expansion of stories that I either do talk about and I want to take a deeper dive into, or stories that I haven't gotten to that I think are important. Or stories like this one that I'm going to start, and I may not do everything that I want to do about this story. In Colorado, and it's true all across the country. Now, one thing happened in Colorado that's slightly different than the rest of the country is this. We lost one of the largest data center artificial intelligence companies, Palantir, because the Democrats in Colorado decided that, I want you to think about this, somebody that barely has a eighth grade education, can't speak the King's English, doesn't know how to spell, dumber than a box of rocks, runs to become a Colorado State Senator or a Colorado State Representative. And in fact, I would say that what intelligence they do have probably is artificial, but yet they think they've got the IQ and the brains and the expertise to regulate these data centers that are used by these large language models to create the artificial intelligence that is now being used by medicine and engineers and everybody under the sun to make their work more productive and more accurate. So what did Palantir and their thousands of jobs do in Colorado? They packed up and they moved to Florida. Then the other complaint I hear is that the data centers is what's causing your electric bill to increase. You know who's pushing that line of crock? The Democrats. Because they don't want you to understand or realize that it is their green energy policies, the policies of the Church of the Climate Activists, that are actually driving up your electric bills. Colorado electric bills are skyrocketing. In fact, they've gotten so bad that a coal plant that was going to be forced to shut down, they may actually now keep open because one of our providers in Colorado, Xcel Energy, doesn't have the bandwidth to provide the kind of sustainable baseline energy that we need. So let's talk about these data centers and what may actually be causing your electric bill to rise. Let's go back to April 6, about 12:45 in the morning. An attacker fired 13 rounds of ammo into the front door of an Indianapolis City County councilman's personal home. A handwritten note reading, "No data centers," was left under the doormat. Ron Gibson is the councilman, a Democrat, first elected back in 2023, he was inside with his 8-year-old son. The bullets hit the wall near where the family eats dinner. Now, the week before that, this Democrat city councilman, Ron Gibson, had voted to rezone land in a neighborhood for a data center. So let's just start right there. Let's just start right there at that door. The people now leading the national campaign against American data center construction has spent the past 2 years describing themselves as, I'm just a worried neighbor. I'm an overburdened taxpayer. I'm an overburdened ratepayer. My electric bill is too high. Well, wait a minute. Those bullets at that city councilman's door are kind of inconvenient for that self-portrait that those that are campaigning against the data centers want you to believe. But the bullets are not an aberration. The Soufan Center, that's a counterterrorism research nonprofit, has been warning since November of last year
of a spike in online rhetoric. Huh. Doing what? Oh, encouraging arson and sabotage against data center facilities. Now, not to draw a obvious parallel, but let me draw an obvious parallel between, oh, a spike in online rhetoric encouraging Donald Trump must die. Donald Trump is a Nazi. Donald Trump is evil. Donald Trump is, oh, and somebody shows up at the White House Correspondents' Dinner and tries to take out not just the president, but members of the cabinet, maybe some reporters too. So we know there's a correlation, if not an actual causation, between the left's violent rhetoric and action. So when I tell you that the Soufan Center, a counterterrorism research nonprofit, has been warning since November of last year that there's been an increase in online rhetoric encouraging arson or sabotage of any kind against data centers, then we shouldn't be surprised that, oh, they're actually out there doing it. Do you know that this April 6th incident was the third such incident like this so far this year? I believe what we are seeing is the predictable end state of a movement whose rhetoric has been escalating for over a year and a half now, whose talking points are identical, whether it's in Loudoun County, Virginia, suburban Detroit, Denver, Los Angeles, wherever it may be, whose funding architecture leads with depressing reliability, back to the same handful of foundations that bankrolled what? Anti-fracking, anti-pipeline, anti-nuclear energy campaigns of the past 20 years. Consider the central empirical claim of the opposition. Their claim goes like this. 5,000 plus data centers, and especially the hyperscale clusters in Northern Virginia, Texas, and Ohio, are driving up retail electricity rates for just ordinary families. Now, why would they make that claim? Because they're trying to mobilize the voters across all party lines. The problem is that claim happens to be untrue. The Institute for Energy Research published a careful analysis just last month. No, I take that back. I think it was in March. They examined state-level rate trajectories between 2015 and 2025. The top 10 data center states averaged 14.4 cents per kilowatt hour last year. The remaining 40 states averaged 14.39 cents. The difference between 0.39 cents and 0.46 cents is 0.07 cents. That's just statistical noise. You take those numbers across the entire country, they're pretty much just the same. Now remember, that's the top 10 data center states are charging on average 14.46 cents per kilowatt hour, and the remaining 40 states that are not in the top 10, they're averaging 14.39 cents. And even more striking, states that have the fastest growth in electric sales saw smaller price increases over the past decade, 20%, than states with slow growth that had 39% growth in electric rates. Go to Virginia. Virginia is the densest data center area in the entire country. Their residential rates are almost 15% below the national average, and a 15-year forecast from Dominion Energy, their primary electric supplier, shows only a 2.5% annual growth rate in the average bill, which is below normal inflation. So whatever is actually raising the power bills for residents of California, New York, Colorado, Massachusetts, it is not the existence of server farms. And it's certainly not the existence of server farms in other time zones. It is the cumulative weight of state-level renewables forced upon those states by all the congregants in the Church of the Climate Activists, and a generation mix increasingly weighted toward what?
that kind of unstable, intermittent, unreliable, no baseline electric resources. Now, there is a actual rate problem that we ought to address, but we'll do that next. It's the Weekend with Michael Brown. Text lines open, 33103, keyword Michael. Go subscribe to the Substack, heckofajob.substack.com. I'll be right back.

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11: 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Appreciate you tuning in. 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

0: 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We're talking about these data centers and how everyone is arguing that it is, oh, the data centers are what's causing my rates to increase, so I want to get them out. Well, there is one legitimate argument about the data centers that I just want to kind of get out of the way, and that is when a data center moves in, you have to prepare for and make sure you have the ability to purchase as part of your grid, whoever your operator is, any increased load that might be required to supply that data center. So, yes, there is a nominal increase in the cost if you have to go outside your region or your grid to purchase that additional power that might be required at a peak period. Say we get a really hot summer in Colorado, and on one day the temperature peaks to 110 degrees. Xcel Energy, operating at maximum in order to avoid brownouts or blackouts, would have already contracted with a neighboring grid or a neighboring supplier for that additional capacity. And you buy that at an auction. So people bid for that additional kilowatt hours, that additional power. And sometimes those prices go up because there is a huge demand for electricity everywhere because of weather and other factors, not because of the data centers. But here's the problem I want you to remember most of all. Think about who is behind trying to get rid of all of the data centers. Who's doing the deterring? The most prominent national vehicle for this national moratorium that's being proposed, called the Artificial Intelligence Data Center Moratorium Act, introduced March 25, is, drumroll, Communist Senator Bernie Sanders and Marxist Congresswoman Alexandria Ocasio-Cortez. If they were able to get that bill passed, there would be an immediate national pause on any new data center construction. Now, John Fetterman, the Democrat senator from Pennsylvania, obviously not a Republican, has actually called that bill a surrender flag to China. Now, the bill's civil society backer is something called Food and Water Watch. The executive director of that outfit is Winona Hunter, who has organized hundreds of advocacy organizations into a unified moratorium coalition. That unified coalition includes things like the Park Foundation, the Columbus Foundation. Most of the rest of it flows through just donor-advised funds. It's the same model the organization has used more than a decade to oppose any number of things. They oppose virtually everything. If that funding mechanism sounds familiar, that's because it is. The same network funded the campaigns against fracking in the 2010s. That same network funded all the protests against the Dakota Access and the Keystone XL pipelines. And those same organizations are now, and always have been, against any new nuclear construction. And what's the result of all those campaigns by all those donors and all those nonprofits and NGOs working together? Oh. That's the policy environment that left PJM, which is one of the suppliers in the Washington, D.C. area, short of generation capacity. And now that same money that went after PJM is now funding the campaign that blames the data centers for the resulting spikes in prices. The argument is beautifully circular in design. The coordinating infrastructure on the ground confirms the pattern. Data Center Watch, which documents a Northern Virginia coalition of 41 separate organizations. They all have full-time professional staff. They organize and coordinate 188 activist groups across 24 states nationwide. In a single quarter of last year, those opposition groups blocked or delayed $98 billion in new generation capacity. Now, for the year, the figure was $156 billion. In November of last year, the Sierra Club, the National Resource Defense Council, and a bunch of groups represented by Earth Justice and Troposphere Legal filed a contested case to block a Saline Township data center up in Michigan. I'm telling you, none of that is an organic uprising of worried neighbors. It is exactly what you think it is. A coordinated, well-funded, ideologically pure campaign against American energy and industrial capacity. And then the stakes of getting this right are not just domestic. China has added 429 gigawatts of net new generation in 2024. Now, to give you some perspective on how much that is more than 15 times the increase in generation in this country. And they're committing somewhere between $50 and $70 billion annually to create more energy production, more electric production, and more artificial intelligence infrastructure. So these people who are opposed to it are actually, I think John Fetterman is right. They're trying to award China and let China jump ahead of us. What's that phrase? Enemies, foreign and domestic? I sincerely believe that Bernie Sanders and Alexandria Ocasio-Cortez are domestic enemies. They're actually out there trying to stall our advance, stall our creating excess generation capacity in order to keep our electric bills reasonable, or at least more reasonable than they're going to be. They're trying to block all of that. And they're trying to destroy the data centers. Wow. Our own enemies within. It's the Weekend with Michael Brown. Follow me on that Substack. Heckofajob.substack.com. Text line still open, 33103. Keyword Michael. Hang tight. I'll be right back.
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7: From ABC News, I'm Mike Dubusky. Dozens of people around the world are being monitored for possible exposure to the Hanta virus.

0: Denny's for allegedly starving a boy and locking him in his room to be placed at the Lincoln Regional Center for Treatment following a competency evaluation. The Lincoln Journal-Star reports that at a brief hearing Friday, Angela Lowe's attorney Stephanie Kotick asked the judge to follow the recommendations by Dr. Klaus Hartman, who recommended she be placed at the regional center following his evaluation. Lancaster County District Judge Matthew Mellor set a competency review hearing in August. 40th Street from Randolph Street to O Street will have a northbound closure beginning next Tuesday for the installation of a new water main and pavement repairs. The closure is scheduled to last until this fall. And in College Park, Maryland, the number 2 Nebraska softball team shut out Indiana 5-0 Friday to move into the finals of the 2026 Big Ten Softball Tournament Championship. I'm Jeff Bryden, KFOR News.
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2: Broadcasting live from Denver, Colorado. Hey, it's the Weekend with Michael Brown. Glad to have you joining the program today. You know we've got rules of engagement. 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The number on your message app is 33103, 33103. Just use the keyword Mike or Michael. And then a couple of favors. Something a little different today that I want to remind you of, that we've started a Substack. And the Substack is for two types of content. There are things that I discuss on the weekday program and even on the weekend program that I want to take just a little more in-depth, more than I can do on the radio program. And then there are some Colorado-based stories that we never get to that I want to talk about those too. So we started a Substack last week, and you can find that at Heck of a Job, H-E-C-K-U-V-J-O-B, Heck of a Job. .substack.com. And I would encourage you to go over and like it and read it and follow it. We're going to publish two times a week, probably on Tuesdays and Thursdays. It'll be those two kinds of articles. So if you have a chance, heckofajob.substack.com. Go take a look at it. I have a question earlier in the week or an article from earlier in the week about a Colorado issue. And then on this past Thursday, I published an article about, and you've heard me talk about this on the weekend program too, the old concept of race and that there were three races. And I've always, you know, that's kind of what I was taught. That's what I've learned. And since then, I've been doing some research about a colorblind society. And it turns out that this whole concept of three races, Caucasian, Negroid, Mongoloid, is really kind of outdated. And it started from an artificial precept that an old anthropologist used, and I kind of debunked that and pretty much admit that I was kind of wrong because that's kind of what I was taught, and that we really are on a path to a colorblind society. And my argument in that article in Substack is we really do need to move to a colorblind society. So if you have the opportunity, it's at heckofajob.substack.com. So if you're on Substack, you can just search for Heck of a Job and you'll find it. And I'd appreciate it if you would follow it and join me. It's free for now. I don't know how long I'll keep it free, maybe until I build up a bigger subscriber base. But it doesn't cost you anything to read it right now, and please go do that. And then while you're at it, go follow me on X, formerly Twitter. That's at Michael D. Brown. And all the others are at Michael D. Brown, too. So let's get started. And I want to ask you a question or give you a question that I don't think anybody wants to answer honestly. And it's probably going to make some people uncomfortable. You trust your bank, for example. You trust your doctor's medical records. You trust, say, the Social Security Administration, you know, to keep track of your earnings every year. You know, you file your income taxes, and the Social Security gets that data, and they put that into your Social Security account. And that helps you determine whenever you start taking Social Security, that will determine how much you're supposed to get. You extend that kind of trust because you believe, or at least you hope, that the systems holding your most important information are protected by serious people that use serious security. Right? I mean, that's the premise. Now tell me, why do you trust the system that determines who holds power in the United States of America? I have spent the last several days kind of going deep on that question. And what I found and what I want to walk you through is not a conspiracy theory. It's an architectural review. It's a look at the actual plumbing of American elections and what really happens when somebody who has the right skills but the wrong intention gets a wrench or a pair of pliers and they go to mess it up. And I would just tell you the short version about what I'm to tell you is we've got a problem. And it's a documented, mathematically proven, even a government-acknowledged problem. And the agency built to address it has been dismantled. In fact, I was there when that agency was born. I'm not trying to boast. It's to give you some context for why what I'm about to tell you genuinely keeps me up at night. Now, I'm not trying to keep you up at night, but I'm really trying to get you to think about something. And I want to emphasize again, I'm not talking about the conspiracy theory. And I'm not talking about something that if we were to go back in history and unwind everything, that we would find elections that have been, fraudulently conducted, which I know there's fraud in elections, but where the outcome might be different. I want you to put that out of your mind, and instead, I want you to focus on some mechanics. I'm simply talking about some mechanics. So let's get started. Behar County, Texas. Behar, spelled B-E-X-A-R. County seat of San Antonio. And I want to talk about a Behar County file that was not supposed to survive. So let's go back to San Antonio. February 18 of this year, February 18, 2026, early voting in the Texas Republican primary for the 21st Congressional District. Now, under Texas law, and this detail matters enormously, counties are required to post their voter check-in data publicly by 11 a.m. the next day. It's Texas transparency statute. It is an unusual statute. Most states don't have this statute. A congressional candidate named Weston Martinez obtained the file because the law requires to make the file available. He passed that file to Dr. Walter Doherty. He's a researcher at Texas A&M. Doherty noticed something wrong, so he passed that same file to Dr. Andrew Paquette. He's a PhD from King's College in London, and he specializes in something called pattern recognition, applying pattern recognition to electoral data. What Dr. Paquette found, and has since documented in meticulous detail, with an independent computational verification, is this. Are you ready? The file that got passed from the candidate to the PhD to the PhD contained 4,110 voter records with an impossible characteristic. Now, Texas voter ID numbers are integers, whole numbers, no decimals, ever. Those 4,110 records had fractional IDs. I'll give you an example. 1,253,115,467.79993. Not one of them existed anywhere in the Texas statewide voter database of more than 18 million records. Now, when those records were sorted and the gaps between consecutive entries measured, every single gap was identical. It was identical with this number, 22,084.82189. 4,110 seconds. 4,109 identical gaps. The total span between first and last record divided by that gap yields exactly 4,109.0000. That is a perfect integer with zero remainder. That arithmetic is not a coincidence. It is not a glitch. It is not an export error. And a glitch does not sort 735 real voters alphabetically by surname, calculate how many synthetic copies each should receive, place those copies in a 770 million ID void in the statewide database that can only be identified by querying all 18.3 million records and produce results that divide to a perfect integer. A glitch does not have specifications, and this one did. I'll explain why. Don't go away.

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8: And this study that's been done by these PhDs about voter records. Now, as I just said, they found, I mean, every voter record should be a integer, a complete number, not something with a decimal after it. The fake records were also fake in four independent ways at the same time. Impossible voter IDs, sequential invented street addresses, like 101, 102, 103, 104, 105 on the exact same street. Precinct numbers that don't exist in Behar County. And check-in timestamps consistent only with automated batch processing after the polls had closed. So now we have, just to summarize, We have four independent fields, all manipulated by an algorithm, all in lockstep. That is a software specification. That is not a software malfunction. Because let's think about how ballots actually work and where the locking system is. Now, before you can understand what the Behar discovery means, I want you to understand something that most voters don't. American elections are not one system. It's a daisy chain of separate systems built by different private vendors, connected at manual handoff points, and there is no single unified audit trail running through all of them. Let me give you the actual chain in Texas. You have first the voter registration database. It's called TEAM, stands for the Texas Election Administration Management. That's run by the state of Texas. That is the master list of who can vote. The poll book. In Behar County's case, No Ink's ePulse platform, which I'll tell you about in a second, is a separate private vendor system that gets the data from the Texas Election Administration Management System. When you walk into a polling place in Texas in person, a poll worker checks you in on a tablet running something called ePulse. That is No Ink's platform. That check-in is what the Behar fraud targeted. So you have the voter registration database, number one. Number two, you have the ballot scanner and tabulator. Essentially, you've got ESS, one company. You've got Dominion Voting Systems. You've heard of that one, another one. Or you have a company called Hart InterCivic. That's a third vendor system. And I want you to know they have no direct connection to either of the first two. Either the Texas' own administration management program or that No Ink's Pulse platform. Those are not connected. There's the ballot scanner and tabulator that's run by those three companies, ESNS, Dominion, or Hart InterCivic. Those are third vendor systems. Has no direct connection to either of the first two. It reads your ballot, and it produces what's called a cast vote record. That's a digital file of how you voted in Texas. Then you have the results reporting system. So you have the voter registration database. You have the ballot scanner and the tabulator. That's the second system. Then you have the results operating system. And this is where I think most people's assumptions shatter completely. After all that technology I just described, this is how Texas counties report their results to the state of Texas. A county employee opens a web browser, you know, Chrome or Safari or, you know, one of the browsers. It goes to the state's portal, and it types in, that employee types in the vote totals. One digit at a time, one race at a time. You see, there is no automated data pipe from the county, the Texas county's tabulation machines, to the state of Texas official results. That number you see on election night originated by a human being typing it into a website. A website! Every connection between those systems is what I would call a seam. And in cybersecurity, seams are where hackers, where penetration happens. So the reconciliation check that is supposed to catch the tampering, the moment when someone verifies that the number of poll book check-ins matches the number of ballots the scanner counted, requires the integrity of the poll book and the integrity of the scanner to cross-check each other. Now, if the poll book has been manipulated to show 4,110 more check-ins and 4,110 fraudulent ballots were generated to match that, both sides of the equation will balance. So that means that reconciliation would pass. The fraud is invisible to the poll workers. Which brings us to the question that Dr. Paquette in London could not definitively answer from the available evidence. And that is this. Did those 4,110 records actually genuinely generate 4,110 ballots? Because you see, the chain of custody is broken. The original file, the only forensic record, It survives only because one precinct chair happened to download it before the cleanup occurred. Between February 19 and February 25 of this past year, all of the 14 CVS files in the Behar County early voting data set were simultaneously replaced. That was automated, 78 seconds, every file clean. Now, the county elections administrator told a reporter on February 20 that her office had conducted a thorough review. And she told the reporter she found no evidence of any problem. Well, the forensic record establishing that the fraud had occurred was already gone by the time that clerk looked. Now, so you understand that that's one of the seams I'm talking about. Everything is electronic, and then when you transfer it from one electronic system to another, that's done by a data entry. That's called the seam, and that's where the fraud and that's where the manipulation can occur. Now, I want to make clear, I'm not saying it's fraud, but I'm saying it doesn't match. So I want you to understand about what's the platform behind this curtain. Here's the fact that elevates this from a local Texas story in Behar County to a national one. That No Ink ePulse platform, the system that was exploited in Behar County, processed 1 in 4 American U.S. voter check-ins during the November 24 presidential election, because that system operates across 29 states. And every single one of those jurisdictions runs through a single centralized platform, accessible from the internet. And there is no cryptographic verification on the exported files. There's no hash check on the data that becomes the official record. Now, remember, Texas has a transparency law that requires the file to be posted publicly before it can be quietly replaced. That law is exactly why we know about Behar County. None, zero of No Ink's other 28 states has an equivalent requirement of transparency. That means the absence of detected anomalies elsewhere is not evidence of integrity. It's evidence that no one was looking at the right moment. And that in most other states, that architecture ensures that nobody ever will look and ever will find evidence of integrity. This is what a sophisticated attack looks like. And I want to describe that in detail next. Remember, the text line's open, 33103, keyword Michael. Get to that Substack, heck of a job. I'll be right back.

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1: Here's a look at Lincoln's first forecast. Slight chance for showers this afternoon. Otherwise, overcast. High of 83. North

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8: supercell thunderstorms,
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Welcome back to the weekend with Michael Brown. Glad to have you with me. 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And then do me a favor. 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It's at 850 a.m., 94.1 FM. You set that as a preset on your iHeart app or however you stream. And then you can listen to the weekday program that airs 9 to noon Mountain Time out of Denver, Monday through Friday. So go do that right now. So back to Behar County, Texas. And this story that I've been researching about, and again, I'm not alleging fraud. I'm showing you where the seams are, where fraud can occur. And this PhD in London discovered that, oh, yeah, it looks like there are some odd numbers in here that you would not otherwise have. Because when you count a vote, that is a simple integer. It is 4001 point nothing. And he's finding numbers that are like 4001 point 1234567. You can't have that. It simply cannot work. This is what a sophisticated attack looks like. Now, for years, the standard reassurance about American election security has been this. The system is safe because it's decentralized. You'd have to attack 3,000

counties individually, and no attacker can do that. Now, I think that that kind of argument was reasonable when we had elections run on paper by local clerks that had three-ring binders. It is dangerously obsolete when we have 29 states that route their poll book data through one company's centralized server. You don't have to attack 3,000 counties. Instead, you attack one vendor that's used by 29 states. Now, we learned in December of 2020 that Russian intelligence had compromised a company called SolarWinds, which made network monitoring software. They didn't attack the Pentagon. They didn't attack the State Department. They attacked SolarWinds. They attacked the software update mechanism. And when the update pushed, the malicious code went along with the update. More than 18,000 organizations, including multiple federal agencies, were compromised before anybody even noticed. The attackers had been inside for 9 months. Now, I want you to apply that same template to that company called NoWeek, or apply it to ESS, or Dominion, or Hart InterCivic. Those are three companies that collectively manufacture more than 80% of America's voting equipment. Three companies. One successful supply chain compromise. Every jurisdiction they serve, simultaneously vulnerable. So just like the SolarWinds attack, all a bad actor would have to do is attack that one entry point. Now, the federal government's own cybersecurity agency has documented vulnerabilities in the Dominion voting system software that permits arbitrary code execution. What does that mean? An attacker could run whatever program they want on the machine. The recommended mitigation to prevent that is to keep the machines disconnected from the internet. But the poll book system that gates access to those machines is, by design, connected to the internet. That is the seam that I am talking about. That's the entry point where a hacker can get in, and that is where Behar happened. The voting machine manufacturers have confirmed to Congress that some of their machines contain components manufactured in China. In China. Hardware supply chain, just the hardware that gets supplied, that compromise is harder to detect than software compromises, because it doesn't show up in a software audit. It doesn't trigger any sort of antivirus alert. It's in the chip itself. So a nation-state actor capable of that kind of operation, think China, Russia, Iran, North Korea, they're identified by name in U.S. government threat assessments as actively targeting American election infrastructure. Now, those are not hypothetical adversaries. They are documented. They're resourced. And unlike Americans, they're very, very patient. Now, before you think I'm picking on Texas, I want you to know that Texas is not alone. Right here in my own state, Colorado. Colorado's vulnerabilities, much like I've described about Texas, they have the same vulnerabilities, but it runs through a different seam. Now, we have all mail-in voting. We've had it since 2013. Every registered active voter gets a ballot automatically mailed 22 days before the election. You don't have to request the ballot. It just shows up. The sole identity check on a Colorado mail-in ballot is a signature comparison. Your ballot envelope signature is compared against the signature on file in the state's voter registration database. By machine, for roughly half of all the ballots, and by human volunteers for the rest of the ballots. Now, if your signature is accepted, your ballot gets counted. No photo ID check, no PIN number, no second factor authentication, just a signature. Now, here's where your ballot arrived. It arrived in a communal mailbox in the apartment building where you used to live. Because you moved last year and you did not update your voter registration, the state of Colorado still sent a ballot to your old address in that condo building, the apartment building. The person that moved into your old apartment, they found it. They signed it with their own signature, not your signature, and then they mailed it in. The question I have, and I want you to think about, is this. Does the system catch that? Well, that depends entirely on whether a machine or a human judge
decides that a stranger's signature is just close enough to yours. The machine itself passes roughly half of all ballots without signaling or flagging for a human review. The auditing requirement is one in every 50 machine verified signatures. So there's a fraud window, and that's very real. A Judicial Watch lawsuit forced Colorado to remove 372,000 outdated registrations from its voter rolls, roughly the population of a mid-sized American city, because they had been sending ballots to wrong addresses. Now, at the time of the lawsuit, more than half of Colorado's counties had more people registered to vote than were eligible to register. The Colorado Secretary of State's office reported detecting 9 ballots cast without the knowledge of the voters that the ballot was addressed to. Nine ballots in a state of millions of voters with hundreds of thousands potentially stale registrations floating around. Either the fraud is genuinely almost non-existent, or the detection mechanism to find the fraud is nearly blind to it. Now, given that the system has no mechanism to flag a ballot that was delivered to the correct address but intercepted by the wrong person, that second explanation is not paranoia. It's architectural. It's the way the system is designed. And then suddenly, the watchdog that's supposed to check all of this gets defunded. You should know I was in the room. I was in the room when the Department of Homeland Security was assembled from 22 agencies in the aftermath of September 11. I understood then, and I said so, that technology would eventually become the vulnerability. Not the solution, but the vulnerability. That prediction has been vindicated in ways that I did not fully anticipate, even at the time. In 2018, during the first Trump administration, the Cybersecurity and Infrastructure Security Agent, CISA, called CISA, was created by federal law, signed by President Trump, specifically to address the kind of infrastructure threats that I've been discussing. Its election security portfolio became the primary federal mechanism to help state and local officials identify vulnerabilities, share threat intelligence, and respond to incidents. And then comes February 2025. What happened? I'll tell you next.

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13: Let's go to February 2025. By the way, welcome back to the Weekend with Michael Brown. CISA, the Cybersecurity Infrastructure Security Agency, froze all election security activities pending an internal review. Approximately 130 election security specialists were fired or placed on administrative leave. Funding was then terminated for the Election Infrastructure Information Sharing and Analysis Center. That's the network that connected more than 1,300 election and law enforcement officials across the country to share intelligence about threats. So the Multi-State Information Sharing and Analysis Center, which serves state and local governments broadly, lost their funding as well. Even the FBI's Foreign Influence Task Force, established after documented Russian interference in 2016, it was disbanded. The internal review was completed. Its findings haven't been released to the public. The stated reason include, I think, some legitimate grievance. CISA did overstep when it coordinated with social media companies, remember that, under the Biden administration, to flag and remove content, including content about elections, that the agency characterized as disinformation. Now, that coordination raised serious, genuine First Amendment concerns. And I think Republicans were right to object to it. But the remedy that was chosen was not surgical. It was a demolition. The unstated reasons are far more complicated and, quite frankly, I think, more uncomfortable. The most direct explanation is institutional revenge. CISA's director during the 2020 election, a guy by the name of Christopher Krebs, appointed by Trump himself, said publicly that 2020 was the most secure election in American history. Trump fired him. The grudge has been institutional ever since. Whatever the motivation, the operational consequences is this. At the precise moment when a documented, mathematically proven exploit has been demonstrated in a platform running across 29 states, the federal agency responsible for coordinating their response to exactly that kind of threat has been defunded, depopulated, and silenced. And silenced. Its findings from the internal review had been locked away from the public. And on election day of the previous cycle, the last full cycle before the cuts, a domain security service funded through that network blocked more than, you ready? They blocked more than 138,000 attempted links

to malicious websites targeting our own election infrastructure in one day. One day. So the verdict, and I want to be precise about what I'm claiming and what I'm not. I'm not claiming that any specific recent election was stolen. I'm not claiming that the Behar County manipulation changed the outcome of the Texas 21st Congressional District primary. The forensic record that would answer that question was deleted. So we can't know. What I am claiming, and what the evidence establishes, is this. A purpose-built software tool was deployed against official election infrastructure in Behar County, Texas. That effort, that tool, injected 4,110 mathematically impossible voter records into an official government document during an active state primary, congressional primary. It was designed to be invisible to the poll workers. It was designed to leave a deletion key that could clean up the evidence after the fact. It was then, in fact, cleaned up. The original file survived only by accident because one single Texas transparency statute and one person looking at the right moment created a three-hour window before the evidence disappeared. That same platform, the platform that was exploited, operates in 29 states. None of those states have the transparency requirement that Texas does. The absence of evidence in those states is not evidence of absence. Again, I say it's the evidence of architecture. And the defenses against this kind of attack, they're known, and they're not really technically complicated. Paper ballots everywhere. Precinct-level results posted publicly before any data moves digitally. Cryptographic verification on every exported file. Voter rolls maintained with actual rigor. And a federal coordination function with both the authority and the money to detect and respond to intrusions. Remember, I said that in the election before that, there were 138,000 attempted links to websites with malicious purposes. Now, those reforms are not expensive, and those reforms are not partisan. They're engineering solutions to what I believe are documented engineering failures. The obstacle is not technical ignorance. We know how to fix this. The obstacle is the political will to demand that it be fixed. Are we willing to do that? We know how to fix it. We actually do. And that obstacle is the political will to demand that it be fixed. And the willingness to acknowledge, honestly, that an election system built for an era of retail fraud by local officials has not been sufficiently hardened against the wholesale, state-sponsored, by our enemies, supply chain-level attacks that define the threat environment that we live in 2026. I know that I bet almost everyone in this audience at some time or another has received that typical email or that letter in the, you know, in the actual mailbox somewhere that says it comes from some company you don't even recognize. Or comes from a hospital that you stayed at, you know, 5 years ago. And the letter starts out with something to the effect that, we regret to inform you that we had let's say that it is dated today's date. The letter's dated today's date. But it tells you about a data breach that occurred, at least 90 days ago. Or maybe even 6 months ago, or a year ago, and they're just now telling you, oh, by the way, somebody hacked into our system and stole your personal identifying information, your PII. And, here's our correction. We're going to give you some ID protection, you know, program that you can use for free for 12 months. And, of course, then after that, they'll want to charge you. That doesn't solve the problem. That's after the fact. Your data's already been stolen. Look at these elections. If any attempts were successful in exploiting the seams that I have described, that's over. That's done. What I'm saying is this. I was at the founding of the institution that was designed to protect against exactly this threat. And I knew then that the technology would become the vulnerability.
I just didn't know how right I was. What you should be demanding, because you should, whatever your party, whatever your candidate, the security of election infrastructure is not a partisan issue. It is an infrastructure issue. The same standards that we apply to the power grid, to our banking systems, our financial systems, to your water treatment facility, those standards should apply to the systems that determine who holds the power in this country. Demand paper ballots with a verifiable paper audit trail. Demand precinct-level results posted publicly before any data leaves the building. Demand cryptographic hash verification on every file in chain of custody. Demand voter roll maintenance that doesn't require a federal lawsuit like in Colorado to enforce. Demand the federal government restore the coordination function it just dismantled, without the censorship overreach that justified the complaint and without the institutional score settling that drove the response. And we ought to demand answers about Behar County. Maybe from the FBI, the Texas Attorney General. I don't care, but demand it. One Texas precinct chair stopped reviewing the check-in data at entry number 253. She had seen enough. She wrote four words in her email before she quit. This looks intentional to me. She was right, and the math says so. Hey, once again, everybody, thanks for listening to The Weekend with Michael Brown. I really do appreciate you tuning in. Let everybody know about this program. Listen to the podcast. Send me text messages. 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
7: 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From ABC News, I'm Mike Dubusky. The director of the World Health Organization has now arrived in Tenerife ahead of tomorrow's arrival of that Dutch cruise ship at the center of the hantavirus outbreak. No one on board right now is showing symptoms of the virus, and officials like the WHO's Dr. Maria van Kerkhove says the risk factor here is low.
8: I want to be unequivocal here. This is not SARS-CoV-2. This is not the start of a COVID pandemic. This is an outbreak that we see on a ship.
7: The 17 Americans on board will be flown back to the U.S. on a charter flight for observation at the National Quarantine Center in Omaha, Nebraska. Officials in Denver now say a person scaled a perimeter fence at the city's airport and was struck and killed by a plane last night. ABC's Jacqueline Lee.
9: Frontier Flight 4345 was accelerating for takeoff at Denver International, speeding down the runway at almost 150 miles per hour when pilots sounded the alarm. Officials say a person they describe as trespassing scaled an airport fence and 2 minutes later was struck and killed. An official telling ABC News the person was at least partially consumed by one of the engines, triggering an engine fire.
7: 12 people on board that flight were injured, 5 sent to the hospital. Eyewitnesses describing a boat explosion today in Miami.
10: It was an explosion in the bilge of the boat. About a 10 or 12 people that got stretched out of there from the explosion, and that's a pretty bad scene.
7: 15 people taken to the hospital there as police investigate the cause of the blast. 2 people are now charged after deputies in North Carolina discovered the bodies of 3 people in Fairview this week. Buncombe County Sheriff Quentin Miller says they arrested a 16-year-old family member yesterday.
11: Detectives discovered the 16-year-old Star Grant was missing from their home and received information she may be in the area of Gatlinburg, Tennessee.
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7: Hungary has a new leader, Peter Magyar, a center-right politician being sworn in today as the country's new prime minister. He won a landslide vote a month ago. It marks the end of Viktor Orban's 16 years in power. A new year-long trial of drone delivery around New York City is underway at the Port Authority. ABC's Chuck Sievertson.
14: The goal's faster delivery of small packages, including medical devices, in a traffic-filled, congested metro.
15: We're going to focus on 1 year over one very specific corridor, but a six-minute flight on a drone could take away a 30-minute trip that a cargo van might otherwise need.
14: James Greenway, remote pilot with the UK-based Skyports Drone Services, says of the goal,
15: reduce the transit time for a package to make it as green as possible.
14: If successful, they'll add routes.
7: A 19-year-old nursing student from the Democratic Republic of the Congo named Olivia Andre was released from an ICE detention center in Texas yesterday. Her mother and two younger siblings were released from the facility back in March. And just in time for Mother's Day, a reunion at Portland International Jetport in Maine.
16: Thank you very much to everybody to be here. It was hard, but it's already passed because I'm back home.
7: But the threat of deportation remains for the family. The Trump administration has denied the family's asylum petition. A federal appellate court will determine whether that denial gets overturned. I'm Mike Dubusky, ABC News.
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19: Nebraska Attorney General issues opinion on Lincoln's minimum wage change. I'm Jeff Brighton, KFOR News. In a 22-page opinion issued Thursday, Nebraska Attorney General Mike Hilger said Lincoln's attempt at setting a minimum wage would violate state law. Our media partner 1011 News reports the opinion comes after council member James Michael Bowers introduced an ordinance last month to put the minimum wage in the city of Lincoln back in line with the voter-approved statewide minimum wage from 2022. A third reading and final vote are planned for Monday's city council meeting. One person was hospitalized and a vehicle flipped on its side in a two-vehicle crash involving an SUV and a sedan at 32nd and Pine Lake Road late Friday morning. LFR told our media partner 1011 News one person was taken from the scene to the hospital with what appeared to be life-threatening injuries. And in Lincoln, the number 25 Nebraska baseball team scored a 10-0 run rule victory in eight innings against Iowa on Friday night.

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8: He said God is in Pittsburgh.
9: He's also
8: Todd
9: there.
8: Is in Pittsburgh.
9: All right. God and Todd are there.
8: What's up, Todd?
10: Hey, guys. Thanks for taking my call. My wife and I just got married December 27th. We're in baby step three. We now have four kids. We're a blended family. And I'm wanting to know, what is the best way to invest in the kids' future when they are all vastly different ages?
9: Ooh, so are you trying to decide what's fair versus, like, hey, one kid's about to go to college. Do we invest the same for the four-year-old?
10: Exactly. So their ages are 7, 10, 16, and 17. And my wife and I, my wife didn't get help with college when she was growing up. I went straight into a family business and construction, so I didn't go to college. So we are clueless on how to even invest for the kids.
9: Well, what do you want to do for these kids?
10: I would like to be fair, but I understand that because of the difference in age, it would be nice if I could, you know, just give them, put up all the same amount for each of them. And like I said, we're just in baby step three, but I'm just kind of looking ahead because we're looking for baby step three to kind of be a breeze. And it's just nothing I really know about. I don't know if there's a certain type of account to put up for each of them or.

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2: Here's a look at Lincoln's first forecast. Overcast this afternoon with a slight chance for showers. High temperatures reach up to 83. Winds out of the northwest, 10 to 15 miles an hour. Chance of rain showers tonight, low level off around 48, partly cloudy skies. I'm weatherology meteorologist Ray Miller on KFOR-FM 101.5 and 1240 AM. Online at KFORnow.com. Currently, it's 77 degrees.
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15: Thank you so much for having me.
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15: I just feel just so desperate for help right now. I am in my mid-30s. I've been married for 10 years, and we have five kids together under 7. 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
15: I just

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5: Sippy up next. Sarah, welcome to the show.
6: Hi, thanks for taking my call.
5: Absolutely. How can we help today?
6: So me and my husband got married 2 weeks ago, and we are debt-free. Thank you.
5: How was the honeymoon? Did you guys go on a trip?
6: Not yet. We've both been at work. We're both in the military. And so as soon as we get a time where we can take some leave, we're planning on taking a little honeymoon.
7: I could hear you smiling through the phone.
6: Well, thank you. We're both still very excited.
5: I love it.
7: Dude, I'm so happy. I love, love, love. I just think marriage is good. So good for you. So what's your question?
6: Thank you. So we have $98,000 in cash combined. We just finished combining our checking accounts and savings account. And so we have that $98,000 in cash. And currently we're bringing home $53,000. And we're trying to figure out how much money we should spend on a vehicle. We really need to upgrade one of our vehicles. So out of that $98,000, we're trying to figure out what is like a good amount to put towards a vehicle.
5: And your annual income is $53,000 a year between the two of you?
6: Yes, currently. But we're expecting it to go up within the next 6 months.
5: Okay. Do you know an exact number, or is it just sort of you're not sure yet?
6: In about 6 months, we're expecting to start making $100,000 between the both of us. We're anywhere from $100,000 to $110,000.
5: Wow, that's awesome. So you're about to double your income.
6: Yes.
5: Okay. And what's the urgency of the purchase? Does this need to happen tomorrow or 6 months from now?
6: It could happen 6 months from now. So, like, currently I'm driving a 2005 Honda Odyssey. And it's great for getting me to and from work. And he has a 2014 Dodge Charger. And we just know that, you know, they're both having some issues. And we know that it's soon going to cost more to repair the vehicles than they're worth. So we've just been shopping around.
7: I would like you to know, I just learned about this in Sunday school. Women who marry men with Dodge Chargers get a express pass to heaven.
6: Oh, my husband's going to love to hear that.
7: Because generally men with Dodge Chargers are not marriable, but you did it. 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
5: And debt-free.
7: Yeah.
5: That's impressive.
7: I'm just playing. 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
5: Okay. So here's the parameter for cars. Number one, you pay cash. You're going to do that, right?
6: Yes, we are.
5: Number two, we're going to buy used unless...

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3: From ABC News, I'm Dave Packer. Ship where a deadly Hunt virus outbreak erupted is sailing to the Canary Islands with more than 100 passengers and crew on board. 17 of them are U.S. citizens. ABC's Maggie Rooley is in the Canary Islands.
4: The CDC emergency response is classified as a level 3, the lowest risk to the public. Back in the Canary Islands, despite all the precautions, workers at the port here protesting the ship's arrival. This resident says people are scared, but this tourist from Ireland says she's not worried.
5: I feel perfectly fine because I know they're going to quarantine everyone. They're going to make sure everything is safe for everyone.
4: The World Health Organization stressing this is not a new COVID.
3: Nearly a dozen people were rushed to a hospital following a possible boat explosion off the waters of Miami this afternoon, according to fire officials. In Denver, a Frontier Airlines jet hitting and killing a person who was on the runway during takeoff.
6: Frontier Flight 4345 was accelerating for takeoff at Denver International, speeding down the runway at almost 150 miles per hour when pilots sounded the alarm. Officials say a person they describe as trespassing scaled an airport fence and 2 minutes later was struck and killed. An official telling ABC News the person was at least partially consumed by one of the engines, triggering an engine fire.
3: ABC's Jacqueline Lee. The plane was evacuated and preliminary reports say five people were taken to the hospital. Under a new Trump administration proposal, guns could be mailed through the United States Postal Service. It's been illegal, except for licensed dealers, since the 1920s as part of efforts to curb crime back then. ABC's Luke Barr.
7: Basically, the Justice Department is saying the post office is a federal entity, and because that's a federal entity, they cannot infringe on the Second Amendment. They say the law that was passed in 1927 and has been on the books for 100 years is an infringement of the Second Amendment.
3: You're listening to ABC News.
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3: In North Carolina, two suspects now charged after three people were found dead Thursday night when deputies responded to a welfare check at a home in Fairview. Major John Ledford with the Buncombe County Sheriff's Office.
11: The information we've received, she is the daughter of the couple and the granddaughter of the deceased, older deceased person.
3: Authorities said the teenage girl was located in Gatlinburg, Tennessee, accompanied by a man whom police say is a second suspect. A massive security breach has impacted millions of students and teachers, just as many are preparing for final exams.
12: Millions of students and teachers across the country recovering from a digital nightmare right before finals week. A massive cyber attack shutting down the online learning platform Canvas, used by more than 8,000 K-12 schools and colleges to post assignments, check grades, and communicate with students and parents.
3: ABC's Morgan Norwood. The Trump administration releasing some federal government files on UFO sightings. ABC's Christian Cordero.
13: NASA transcripts from 4 years later are also part of this release. Buzz Aldrin telling the government he saw a possible laser in space. And images taken from the Apollo 17 mission in 1972 show strange lights observed in space from the moon. Every Apollo mission has reported similar lights.
3: FIFA announcing Katy Perry, Michael Bublé, and Mexican rock royalty Mana will be featured in the opening ceremonies at this year's World Cup. Dave Packer, ABC News.
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15: Lincoln man sentenced for fatally shaking 4-month-old baby. I'm Jeff Bryden, KFOR News. A Lincoln man convicted of fatally shaking his 4-month-old daughter was sentenced on Friday. Court records show 36-year-old Ryan Greenwood was sentenced to 65 to 80 years in prison for intentional child abuse resulting in death. Ryan and his wife, 28-year-old Tanya Greenwood, were arrested and charged after their daughter died last August from injuries consistent with shaken baby syndrome. Nebraska's preliminary unemployment rate for March 2026 is 3.1% seasonally adjusted. The Nebraska Department of Labor told KFOR News in a media release that the rate is unchanged from the February 2026 unemployment rate and up 0.2% over the year. And a pre-construction open house will be held Thursday, May 14th from 5:30 to 7:30 in the Ortner Center at Union of Venice University, 4880 Prescott Avenue, regarding transportation improvements to 27th Street between Nebraska Parkway and South Street. From the KFOR Newsroom, I'm Jeff Bryden.
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0: Welcome back to The Ramsey Show in the Fairwinds Credit Union Studio. I'm George Camel, joined by bestselling author Dr. John Deloney, and we're taking your calls at 888-825-5225. Rochelle is in Sacramento up next. Rochelle, how are you doing?
1: I'm doing well. How are you two?
0: Fantastic.

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7: Today's question comes from Carlos in Texas. He says, my preteen son has his own YouTube channel, and he's on pace to earn over $5,000 a month soon. Should he be tithing on this income? How much should I encourage him to save or invest versus spend? He understands taxes, so we've got that part down. Left to his own devices, of course, he's a preteen kid, he would buy all the Legos in the world.
8: Yes.
7: Of course. That's
8: this
7: awesome.
8: Is fantastic.
7: That means he's a good, regular preteen kid, and he's an adult in his life to help steward how he spends his money.
8: Yeah. So he's making, I mean, if he's on pace to do $5,000 a month soon, that's $60,000 a year that a preteen is making.
7: Right.
8: Which tells me he's, what, 11 or 12?
7: Possibly.
8: That's pretty nuts.
7: That's great. So, like, right off the top, we can just do the math real quick. Some people, I'm assuming tithing, that means you're a person of faith. And so tithing, some people tithe off the top line, meaning you would tithe at 10%, $6,000 a year if you're making 60. Some people tithe on after taxes are gone. What am I bringing home that I can spend? They tithe off that. Every one of those things is a matter of you and your spirit. But I do, George, think it's important to teach kids. We save a piece of our money. We give away a piece of our money. Even if you're not a person of faith, generosity has all, I mean, it's wired into us. It's part of our psychological and emotional and spiritual health. And you have money to spend. And, George, I like the idea with a preteen kid when it comes to spending. So after you've saved a chunk of money, after you've given a chunk of money, I like to let young kids, my kids, kind of buy what they want to buy because that's the way they learn, oh, I wish I had that $100 instead of that completed Lego set. Or maybe they get that completed.

0: a manufacturing company doing like AR triggers just for a, you know, 16-hour, and it was miserable. And he was like, dude, we got to get you out. We got to, you know, get some life back in you. And I was starting to believe him because it's Miami. I mean, who doesn't have fun in Miami? And I was just like, yeah, man, let's do it, whatever. And then as life can't get worse, this dealership screwed me over with my dream car that I saved up a lot to buy.
1: What do you owe on the car?
0: $21,000.
1: And what's it worth?
0: About $25,000.
1: Is that in its current condition it's worth $25,000?
0: No, in its current condition it's probably worth like $8,000 because there's transmission problems.
1: And you can't afford a new transmission, obviously.
0: No.
1: And what other debt do you have?
0: In a storage unit in Nebraska.
1: What other debts do you have?
0: I have a personal loan for about $3,000. I was hoping to use that to kind of just get me a little push forward while I'm in Miami. I mean, so far it's not going horrible. I just need to find a way to get myself out of this mentality where I'm not good enough to, or where I feel like I'm not trying enough to make these sales or keep going.
2: Bro, I know you feel like you're at the bottom right now, but I'm telling you right now, I've been doing this for my whole career. You had a massive loss in your life, and you got to go sit down with somebody. And I know you can say you don't have time, or you don't even have the resources. I'll give you 6 months free with BetterHelp, but I think you're going to need some in-person sitting with somebody to metabolize the amount of grief and loss you've experienced in the last year.
0: Right.
2: And I'm just telling you, therapy changed my life. I'm still here because of it, and it's worth it, and you're worth it, but you got to go sit down and talk to somebody. You're not going to be able to power through this because there's nothing to power through.
0: Right. It's kind of like treading through mud with...
2: That's right. That's right. And another loan's not going to get it. A dream car's not going to get it.
1: Even another job isn't going to heal it.
2: Yeah, 16 hours. Another job might give you some margin. It might keep you from feeling like you're living a failure factory, right? I would be terrible at door-to-door salesman. I would do it if that's the only way I could feed my family, but I'd be terrible at it. I don't want you doing something that you're terrible at that is just compounding this vision of yourself in the mirror.
0: Yeah. And it's like, I do have a dream. I want to help people. Like, I want to, like, I've always talked to my parents about this because they've always noticed it about me. I want to help people, especially literally the situation I'm in right now. Like, that's what I want to do. I want to, you know, be able to tell my story or, you know, help them. Cause I want to be a psychology.
2: That's awesome. But listen, you can't give what you don't have.
0: Right.
2: And so, the best therapist I know as friends and colleagues, myself, the people who are best at helping others have had their own journey getting the help they needed.
0: Right.
2: Right? And it's you just opening your hands up saying, okay, I've tried a new car, I've tried a new job, I've tried a new state, I've tried a new location. It's time for me to get with a professional and face this head on.
0: Right.
2: Right? But I would tell you, I don't think you're broken. I think your body is trying to take care of you, man. And it's just saying, hey, we got a lot to metabolize and a lot to process and a lot to walk through. It's so, so much, brother.
0: Right.
2: Okay, so hang on the line here. I'm going to hook you up with 6 months of BetterHelp licensed counseling so you can get started today. You can reach out to them today. And then hopefully they can connect you with some resources in your local area.
1: I'd also like to get him a copy of your book, John.
2: Yeah, I'll send you Building an Anxious Life. I'll send you the audio book and the regular book. Maybe you can listen to it while you're walking door to door. But it's not going to be the thing that fixes you in this moment. I don't think you're broken. I don't think you need fixing. I think you need healing. And I think you need somebody to sit with you for a season. But, man, we're praying for you. And we'll be walking along. We'll give you the resources we got. We'll send you every dollar, too, to help you get your money screwed on straight. But... man, for as hard as you're working for $600 a month, maybe a fast food job or something would help.
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1: Sean is in Daytona Beach up next. 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
11: Hi, thanks for having me.
1: Absolutely. How can we help today?
11: All right, so I'm a merchant marine. I've been a merchant marine for about 20 years.
2: Hey, Rich, do me a huge favor, Sean. Talk directly into the phone for me.
11: Sure.
2: There you go.
11: I am a merchant mariner. I've been one for about 20 years now.
2: Awesome.
11: I have multiple jobs, but my primary is being a merchant marine. My other is I'm an over-the-road trucker, and I do construction and that sort of deal, too. But basically what ended up happening to me was I was married for 10 years, and I had moved up pretty high on the ships. I was doing about $110,000 a year for myself, and then my ex-wife was doing an additional maybe 50 or so. So we had the bills associated with the $160,000 a year household. During COVID, I got forced to step away from my job because I didn't get vaccines because I didn't trust it. And also, I wanted to retire to be home with my young child.

0: Welcome back to the Ramsey Show in the Fairwinds Credit Union Studio. I'm George Camel here with Dr. John Deloney, taking your calls at 888-825-5225. Carson is in San Antonio up next. What's going on, Carson?
1: Hi, thank you for answering my call.
0: Sure.
1: So I learned about Dave Ramsey last year, and I've been following this debt snowball. I paid off over $40,000 of credit cards, cars, and wedding debt last year.
2: But congratulations, man.
1: Oh, thank you.
0: Just breeze by that.
1: Thank you. I only have two debt left, but these are really big. So I have $180,000 of student loans and also $180,000 of mortgage. They're both at 5.875%. So it's a bit of a marathon to pay these off. But I did learn that my family has a history of cancers, like lung cancer, thyroid cancer. My dad actually went from seeing a oncologist telling him that he doesn't have cancer to battling stage 4 lung and brain cancer a year later.
0: Oh, I'm sorry.
1: And it's okay. And also his cancer was all genetics. So I guess my question is, I'm a little bit scared, or I guess I'm scared to death that something might happen to me before I finish this marathon, right? And I do want to leave something for my wife and daughter. I know Dave Ramsey wants, he says to like pay off all the debt besides the mortgage first. I just wanted to know, because the federal student loans would potentially die with me if something happens to me. So I just wanted to see if it's reasonable for me to potentially pay off my mortgage first before my student loans.
0: Wow.
2: That's actually, you know what? That's a good question. I will celebrate that question. That's an interesting dilemma that you find yourself in, especially because the numbers are so... Like they're exact, right? Interest rates, yeah. Dollar amounts, exact. How much do you make a year?
1: I make $130,000.
2: Okay.
1: As a pharmacist.
2: Yeah.
0: And how old are you?
1: I'm 28.
0: Okay. What ages did your family get diagnosed?
1: So my dad got diagnosed when he was 50, but I also have other family members that got diagnosed a lot sooner, like in their 40s and so
0: on. Okay. Because my hope and prayer is that you never get diagnosed, but also that if this was to happen, this is a decade or two or three from now.
1: Mm-hmm.
0: And therefore, your student loans will be paid off. If you stay at the pace you're going for, would the student loans be paid off in 4 years?
1: Yeah, I hope so. I'm trying my best here.
0: And then the mortgage is another 3 to 4 years, as your income's probably up by then?
1: Yes.
0: So we're talking about 7 years. You're completely debt-free, house and everything. By 35. So that's the kind of goals I would be setting versus which one should I pay off. I still feel like the debt snowball because of you probably have multiple student loans, right? It's not one giant one.
1: Yes, that's correct.
0: So yeah, freeing up those payments along the way makes me – I'm still team student loans, but I totally think your logic here is justified to grapple with it. I assume you don't have term life insurance. Did you try or did you not qualify?
1: No, I haven't tried that yet. I actually just heard about that not too long ago. I was looking into it. So.
2: Today.
0: Go to Xander.com and apply and be honest with, you know, your health situation. We're not asking to commit fraud here. But if you can get term life insurance, you have solved the problem of what happens if something happened to me. How would my wife pay the mortgage? Boom, problem solved. 10 to 12 times your income in term life insurance on a 15, 20-year policy will do the trick.
1: Yeah. So you make it just makes me feel like it gives my life a little bit of meaning if I were to have left something behind, you know?
2: Did your dad pass away?
1: Not yet. He's still battling cancer right now.
2: So I want you to remember what I'm about to say for the rest of your life, okay?
1: Okay.
2: Are you a good husband?
1: I try to.
2: Are you a good dad?
1: I try my best to, yes.
2: Then you've left something amazing.
1: Thank you.
2: And we have no pun intended, but we have a cancer in our culture, which is we ask somebody, what are you worth? And we answer that with a number. And I think that's insane. Mm. It would be amazing to be 35, 38, and owe nobody anything and have a paid-for house for your family. That would be awesome.
1: Mm-hmm.
2: And the truth is, you dug a $180,000 hole for your family in pharmacy school. So I think you have a responsibility to knock that out.
1: Okay.
2: Also, this is me playing devil's advocate all across the board, okay? Mm-hmm. I also don't trust in 10 years that that's still going to be the case. At some point, the United States is going to have to deal with a $2 trillion hole that is student loans, and they're going to have to deal with their $30 or $40 trillion deficit. It would not surprise me in the least. They've already made student loans not dischargeable by bankruptcy. It would not surprise me if they stopped them dead on, that they go away if you pass away. Okay, that I've never even heard of that being a possibility, but here's what I'm trying to get you to do. Projecting 10 years out on what might happen is a good idea, but to drag 10 years from now the crisis that might exist in 10 years and try to solve it in today, that is what we call that anxiety. Right? And so right. The fact that you're a good husband, the fact that you're a good dad, you've been burning through this debt, getting your family taken care of, and you're on a trajectory in 7 to 10 years to owe nobody anything, including your home, that is a huge, huge win. And you have some signals that you're going to pay attention to. So you're going to be one of those guys, like me, that goes and gets cancer screenings every year. I'm going to pay extra close attention to my blood work. And I'm watching the AI advancements on cancer detection very closely, and they're getting astonishingly good at catching stuff really, really early. So I can imagine a world in 3 years and 4 years where you're able to know in 10 years and 15 years, I've already got signs that we weren't able to detect now. All that to say is, if you're going to imagine the worst case scenario in 10 years, the honest thing is to also imagine the best case scenario. And then make informed choices in the present. Do you get what I'm saying?
1: Yes, yes.
2: And so, man, recognizing I have a heightened risk of cancer because of the set of genes that I got. That is you being honest with reality, and I'm going to take every responsible measure I can. Also, not counting on the government to do a thing in 10 years, that's two elections from now, brother. You tell me, right? Who yeah. knows, right? So I'm going to see that I'm not going to rely on that either. Mm-hmm. And I'm going to get really good life insurance with George and I both have with Xander. I was with Xander before I started working at Ramsey because I trust him, right? Mm-hmm. And I'm going to work really hard and get this stuff knocked out.
1: Okay. So I suppose I will pay my student loans first.
2: I would. And here's one other variable. What happens if, and again, I'm just being ridiculous now, but what happens if your pharmacy closes or sells? If you have to move to Nebraska to do pharmacy there, the beauty of a pharmacy degree is you can do it anywhere, but that student loan's going to travel with you. Your mortgage won't.
1: Right.
2: And so let's take care of the thing that's going to follow me around the longest, and let's knock that sucker out, and then let's get our house taken care of. But man, really great, insightful question.
0: So your homework, one thing you do right as soon as we're done with this call, go to Xander.com. You're looking at $1.5 million in a term life policy, 20 to 25 years. Get as long as you can with the health history of your family, and that you'll sleep well at night knowing your family's taken care of.

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8: Hi, thanks for taking my call.
7: Absolutely. How can John and I help?
8: Yeah, so I have a question, I guess, about what household contribution amount should be. So I've worked really hard. I paid off my student loans. I bought a car in cash. I bought a house. And I paid off the house.
7: Whoa.
8: Yeah, so I've worked really hard.
9: Congratulations.
7: That's an understatement.
9: I can't wait for the other side of this question.
8: Oh, gosh, okay. Yeah, so I guess the question is, I am engaged. There are No plans right now for a wedding. We've been together 9 years, but we're together and committed to each other. And I guess the question is, I've saved up enough to move to a more desirable area.

0: buy that new place in cash as well. And so what is, how do you divide the bills? Like, we're, you know, yes, you split utilities, and I know this is a weird situation. Like, how, what's the contribution? You know, obviously he doesn't live with me for free, but what is that number? And we just, I could use some help.
1: You're not going to like the help that we give you.
2: So he's been living with you this whole time, essentially?
0: Yes, we've been living together.
2: How does it work now?
0: So he basically pays essentially rent. He doesn't like the word rent, but, you know, we split the utilities and the bills, and it's, he pays about, you know, splitting the utilities and then like $500. But we're moving to a much better area. Obviously, you know, the house is much more, even though I'm paying for it. Yeah. So I don't know how to divide it.
1: Here's the thing. I have spent the last 2 years of my life down a dark, dark rabbit hole studying romantic relationships, okay?
0: Yeah.
1: As long as you're his landlord, and as long as you're his bank, there is always going to be inequality in your romantic relationship.
0: Okay.
1: There's no way around that.
0: Mm-hmm.
1: Even you saying he doesn't like the word rent, of course not, because it's a daily reminder that y'all are unequally yoked. And the more you talk about how hard you've worked, you've been with him for a decade. So you leading the question with how hard you've worked infers to two just random dudes you're calling, he hasn't worked that hard.
0: Which is not the case.
1: I know. But it's the posture with which you're entering into this. And so the reason that we tell everybody to get married is twofold. One, your individual stuff becomes y'all's stuff. And if you're not ready to do that, then the romantic relationship you think you have is not what you think it is. After nine freaking years. The other reason we tell people to get married, besides spiritual stuff, like take the Sunday school stuff and move it aside, is because there's a legal separation baked into that. Meaning there is a contract y'all sign.
2: There's some financial protection.
1: And you're protected. And so I can't in good faith tell you to do this thing when I know the data, and this is secular psychological data, I mean economic data, says if y'all get married and your stuff and his stuff becomes y'all's stuff, it ROIs in a spectacular way, because you have two people hanging on to the same anchor point and allows two people to take bigger swings at life with margin. But as long as he's paying you rent and he's Venmoing you for the Arby's meal y'all split last night, it's always going to be yours and mine. And making a romantic relationship work that way long term, even the data says that cohabitating couples who live together over a long period of time, they don't do as well health-wise, financial-wise, happiness-wise as those that say, all my chips are on the table, I'm all in.
0: Yeah.
1: And if you have hesitancy to go all in with him, that's a huge flashing red sign for me. Red flag, as the kids say.
0: Okay.
2: In your own words, why haven't you guys gotten married? Forget a wedding and all that.
0: Well, so there's, I guess, a past with him. So he was married before. It didn't go well. There's some financial stuff on his end, past addiction issues that I'm not ready to tie to.
1: Okay,
0: and I don't know if I ever will be.
1: Okay, then you need to have that conversation with him.
0: Because
1: otherwise, I mean, I'm trying not to be ugly, right? I'm trying to know that I'm on your side.
2: Yeah. We are Team Courtney.
0: Yeah.
1: But y'all are playing house, right?
0: Yeah.
1: And he knows, let me tell you, he knows in his nervous system that you're not all in.
0: Mm-hmm.
1: And that makes you more his mom than his fiance. That makes you more his landlord, addiction specialist than his wife.
0: Yeah.
1: And I don't want to blame you for that. I want you to trust your gut, but I want you to trust your gut all the way in either direction. You get what I'm saying?
0: Yeah. That's hard, but yes.
1: It's real hard. Push back on me. Am I wrong?
0: No. Yeah. No, you're right. I think I'm thinking of it as like we are together, but separate to an extent.
1: You have a great roommate with benefits.
0: Mm-hmm.
2: I don't think you should make this move until you've solved this piece.
1: 100%. And I'll tell you, I think you're worth being in love with somebody that you can go all in on. And honestly, I think he's worth that too.
0: Yeah.
1: And if you know right now, I'm never going to fully get there with him based on his past, based on the things that flare up now. He deserves that honesty as opposed to a Venmo reminder, you owe me $500 every month.
0: Yeah. Yeah. So right? I guess this is it. Yeah. And I was approaching it like, what's the dollar amount? We disagree on the dollar amount.
1: Yeah, that's the least
2: of your problems.
1: Yeah, I call those romantic proxy wars. That's not the real issue.
0: Yeah, for sure. Okay. Thank you.
1: And financially speaking, can George and I just both celebrate you? Amazing job.
0: Oh, thank you.
2: To do all this on your own is astonishing. Really impressive.
1: Yeah.
2: How old are you?
0: Thank you. I'm 39.
2: Awesome. Okay. Well, please also don't have the sunk cost fallacy of, well, it's been 9 years. Like, this is all I know. I basically grew up with this, and now I just got to stay in it because it's easy and comfortable, which I'm sure it is. And I'm sure he's a great guy. But you guys both deserve, if you're going to live another 50 years, let's do it with some intentionality and some commitment and build wealth together instead of having this, we're together, but not fully. I just don't think that's a way to live life. And so I would solve for that before making the move. And I hope that if you do make the move, you guys are married on paper at the courthouse. You combine finances.
1: I married somebody in my yard once. They came over. My daughter was like the flower girl. I mean, you don't have to have a – and we did it for free. Like, my manager took the photos. Like, you don't have to do a big elaborate thing, right? But there is legal protection there.
2: And if there's a red flag you can't move past, it's okay to call that out. And say, hey, it's been a great run of a decade, but I think we both deserve somebody that we can fully commit to.
0: Yeah. Okay.
2: I know that's
0: Thank you so much.
2: The answer you wanted.
1: It's the rent amount.
2: I wish I could have been like, well, it should be 60% versus 40% based on the numerical.
1: Man, we are funrooters.com today, George.
2: Oh, man. And I am rooting for Courtney.
1: Oh, so hard.
2: Courtney as a person, and I want to see her win, and I'm so proud of her. And the truth is, she's proven to herself that she can build wealth regardless of the relationship and what's on the other side. But, man, it's just so much more fun to do it with a true partner.
1: A ride or die, dude. Yeah.
2: A ride or die.
1: Yeah.
2: This is our money. This is our life. This is our goals. Instead of, we don't combine because I don't trust him to accomplish this financial goal that I have.
1: Yeah, I trust you enough to live here and not murder me. I trust you enough to fill in the blank. But I don't trust you with
2: my checking account.
1: With all of me. Yeah.
2: Oh, man. This is not one conversation. This is going to be a series of conversations, maybe even some counseling to get to the root of this, to the fork in the road.
1: Honestly, Courtney was so honest, and I mean, that's a brave thing she said. Like, I don't know that we need to get to the root. I think she's at the root. The hard part is, am I going to take that next honest
2: it's just
1: step.
2: So scary.
1: Yeah.
2: It's just like free falling into this next chapter. But you're worth it, Courtney. Thanks for the call.

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2: Here's a look at Lincoln's first forecast. Chance of rain showers tonight, otherwise partly cloudy skies. Lows dip down to about 48. Winds out of the north, 8 to 15 miles an hour. Highs level off around 75. Tomorrow, mainly sunny skies. I'm weatherology meteorologist Ray Miller on KFOR FM 101.5 and 1240 AM. Online at KFORnow.com. Currently, it's 72 degrees.
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13: 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John is in New York City up next. John, what's up?
14: Hey, how's it going?
13: Great. How are you?
14: I'm okay. I'm calling with not the most concerning financial issue, but something I'm torn about.
13: I could use a first world problem right now.
14: Yeah. I'm trying to decide if I should keep my pet insurance for my cat. The monthly premiums are going up from $70 to $105 a month.
13: Whoa.
14: And she's about 10 years old now. I got the insurance right when I got her, and it was like relatively cheap. It was low. It's been steadily going up, and last year when it went up to 70, that was a big jump. It went from maybe like $45 to $70, and now it's 105.
13: Yeah, that's pricey in the pet insurance world.
14: Yeah, and it's, I've been paying this for years. And
15: have you calculated how much you've paid out over the years?
14: No.
13: Between out-of-pocket costs plus the insurance? I'm guessing you'd throw up if you did.
14: I probably would, and I've actually never used the insurance.
15: Yeah, exactly.
13: You've never used it.
15: I would love for you, just for your own emotional well-being, just to map out how, for the last 10 years, how much you've spent on pet insurance and what would have to happen to a pet to justify that cost.
14: Yeah.
15: And by the way, George and I are split on this. We disagree on this. And so, but I like to just look at it, just the math. And I know, like, I love my dogs a lot. But just looking at the math, does it play out?
14: Right.
15: Or let me ask you another question. How much would you spend? Like, there's probably going to be a max, right? Is it $3,000 or $5,000 bucks max they would cover?

0: The health insurance?
1: Yeah.
0: The pen insurance? There's actually no cap.
2: Okay. So they'll cover, if it's a 20 grand surgery the cat needs, they'll cover it.
0: 80% reimbursement.
2: Okay. That's the deal.
1: So what is your, do you have a magic number that you would spend on a thing with the cat?
0: I can't see spending more than like $3,000 for some, and even that, it's just, it's a lot.
1: Yeah. For a 10-year-old cat, a $3,000 surgery, like, and I would look into quality of life. Are you keeping that cat alive for you or for the cat, right? So there's all those kind of questions I want to ask.
0: Right.
2: What's your financial picture look like? Do you have any debt? Do you have savings?
0: Yeah, no, financially great. Great. No debt. Got plenty of savings.
2: Okay. Great. So you're self-insured as far as this cat goes. If something happened, you could fork over $3,000 if you chose to.
0: Yes.
2: So the question is it worth paying now $1,300 a year for the just in case to avoid paying potentially $1,000, $2,000, $3,000? So that's where I go, yeah. I don't think this is worth it at this point. You're better off socking away $100 in a savings account at this point to cover if something happened. Maybe a sinking fund for just pet needs in general, vet bills, all of that. Because as they get older, there's a higher chance there's going to be a vet visit.
1: Which is, insurance companies never lose, right? So that's why they keep raising the premiums.
2: It's all about risk. Their risk is higher as that pet gets older. So I personally would cut it in your shoes.
0: Yeah.
2: Is this your only pet?
0: Yes.
2: Are you single?
0: I have a girlfriend. We live together.
2: Okay. Does she like the cat?
0: Yeah, she does.
1: As though that matters.
2: I think it matters. She hates the cat. That's even more reason to cut the insurance. But I personally would, John. Again, this is not a make or break for you. Now, if your pet had like a history of health issues that were costing you a lot of money and this insurance was a lifeline that was saving you a lot, I would get rid of it. But in general, our recommendation on pet insurance is just to self-insure, sock that same amount of money away in a sinking fund and an emergency fund if there was an issue.
0: Yeah.
2: Because the insurance, it's like the house always wins. And there are rare occasions where someone goes, no, there was a one time where my dog needed a surgery and it actually really worked out. And so it's more about peace of mind. And I think at this point, with the age of your cat, at this point, just let it ride. And when things come up, cash flow it. And if you decide you don't want to cash flow it, then you let that ride. And if it's the pet, you know, the cat's time, it's the cat's time. Because I have seen friends who they'll pour unlimited amounts of money to keep their pets alive. And I'm like, man, it's getting to a dark place where you're like, to John's point, are you doing it for you or the cat?
0: Yeah, totally. I definitely don't want to be in that scenario. You know, I definitely don't see myself being in that scenario.
1: Yeah. And here's the thing. There's been a lot of talk. Arthur Brooks has kind of led the charge here about the role suffering plays in our life. I can count on one hand the number of times I cried harder than when I put down, when my dog got so sick and that was the end for her.
0: Mm-hmm.
1: It was devastating, like literally devastating to me. That dog was my original ride or die. And what I got on the back end of that hurt and that grief was, that's what commitment feels like, and that's what love feels like, and that's what deep relationship feels like. And sometimes we try to put these dollar amounts. When it comes to your family, yeah, dude, no question about it. When it comes to our pets, it's like you enter into a short-term relationship, and that thing looks to you for love and care and support and all that kind of stuff, and it's amazing and awesome. But there's going to be grief on the back end of that, and sometimes there's people out there who want to sell us things and try to extend that or push that off or pretend it's not coming. It's coming. It's part of entering into a relationship with a pet, however hard that is to hear. And so preparing yourself for that emotionally, that day will come. Hopefully it's a long time from now. And then getting a number in your head. This is what I'm willing to invest in this pet of mine. And I've always got to check myself and make sure I'm not, my pet isn't living miserably so that I don't have to deal with this grief that's going to come.
0: Right.
2: That's a good word. So, John, what are you going to do? America wants to know.
0: Honestly, I think I knew what I should do, which is to cancel it, but I just sort of needed the needed somebody to tell me to do it, you know. I know it's the logical thing. My fear is that, like, I cancel it, and then, like, tomorrow or, you know, like, in a couple weeks, something does happen that isn't going to be like this.
2: You go, dang it, why did I cancel it? It would have covered this.
0: I know. I feel like that's been how I felt all 10 years I've had this insurance.
1: Yeah.
0: And now it's at $105 a month.
1: Yeah. That's the sunk cost fallacy. You're like, I've already put this much in. I might as well keep going, right?
0: Yeah, there's a real, like, mental component to this.
1: Yeah.
2: It is more mental than financial, and that's the hard part to grapple with.
1: Or it's not mental, it's emotional, right?
2: Yeah. And the financial part, well, let's talk about insurance for a second. The whole point of insurance is to transfer risk. So you can't bear the burden of a house fire taking your house, and now you got to replace it. So we get homeowner's insurance. And so that's the point of insurance. And at one point, you're self-insured, or the risk is so low, and the insurance companies will just know, hey, we're going to make money on this because the risk is so low. And pet insurance definitely falls into that category. And there's been a change in the last decade, John, where people just care about their pets more than our parents' generation.
1: Well,
2: did.
1: We're getting lonelier and lonelier as people.
2: We're
1: and
2: not
1: so
2: getting married, but we have our dogs.
1: Pets are filling that gap of human disconnection.
2: Yeah. Or we don't want the burden of kids and paying for kids, but we'll get a dog.
1: Yeah. Or we don't want the burden of leaving our house to go meet strangers to become friends. And so I got a dog that will come in and love me.
2: Yep. And this is speaking to my heart as a guy who gave more money to the emergency vet than I have given to any one place in my life. I could have furnished my house with the amount. I helped them get a second home, I think. So they love us. But French Bulldogs, are, as I've told you, John, are born broken. So we kind of knew going into it, you're kind of picking up a project here. I should have got a dog from the pound.
1: That was
2: of
1: a
2: no
1: very
2: issues.
1: Expensive project.
2: A dog from the rescue never has any issues. They live to be 1,000, happy, healthy. These purebred dogs, man, they'll get you. So hug your pets today, guys.

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6: Show, I'm George Campbell here with Dr. John Galone. Open phones at 888-825-5225. Our scripture of the day, Titus 2, 7, and 8. In everything, set them an example by doing what is good. In your teaching, show integrity, seriousness, and soundness of speech that cannot be condemned, so that those who oppose you may be ashamed because they have nothing bad to say about us. I like that. Be above reproach. Warren Buffett said it takes 20 years to build a reputation and 5 minutes to ruin it. If you think about that, you'll do things differently. Amen. Kelsey is in Atlanta up next. What's going on, Kelsey?
7: Hi. Thank you so much for taking my call.
6: Sure. How can John and I help?
7: Yeah, so I am currently leasing a vehicle, and I am so excited to get done with it. My plan was to buy a beater car once the lease is up, but I have another 11 months to go on it. I'm currently 5,000 miles over already. Oof. What I'm supposed to be.
6: Yes. What are they dinging you for that? What's the fee?
7: It's 25 cents a mile. So by the time I figured on average how much I drive, by the time I turn it in, I'm looking at an extra $5,000 I would pay for the overage on the mileage. So my question is, should I go ahead and buy a beater car right now? I'm thinking in the range of $5,000 to $6,000 and go ahead and park my leased vehicle, go ahead and just let that ride out, and then I'll have pretty much I'm allocating my money to spending it on a beater now instead of giving it to a dealer at the end of the lease. Would that make sense?
8: That's a great question. Could you go buy the car outright?
6: Yeah, what's the early buyout amount?
7: I could. It would be a little north of $40,000.
6: Goodness gracious, right now, what are you driving?
7: Yeah. Right now, it is worth $29,000. It is an EV, and so it's depreciated immensely.
6: Ouch. So you'd have to pay 40 to get it, but then if you sold it, you're 11 grand underwater.
7: Correct.
6: Immediately.
8: Wait, they're charging you 25 cents a mile on an EV?
7: Yes.
8: Wow.
6: Should be illegal.
8: That should be.
6: Okay, what EV is this? What's the make and model and year?
7: It's a Volvo C40 Recharge. And it's a 2024.
6: Oof. All right. I'd probably put this in the stupid tax category. But you're saying, hey,
7: yeah,
6: instead of paying $5,000 in penalties, because you're going to continue to go over the mileage based on your commute?
7: Absolutely, yes.
6: You're saying just park it. I'd rather just use that $5,000 to get me a beater car so that when all said and done, at least I have a working vehicle.
7: Yes. That's kind of where my mind's at. Of course, it breaks my brain a little bit to have two vehicles at the same time, but circumstantially, this is kind of where I'm at.
6: Yeah. I mean, that is a pretty wild solution, but it makes sense in my head, and I'm trying to think if there's other scenarios. I'm trying to go through, like, what are all the options, and then what's the one that sucks the least? Have you talked to the dealer about this?
7: So I haven't talked to them about this scenario specifically. I have looked to see if I'd be able to have someone else take it over, and they will not allow that.
6: Okay.
7: By the time I...
6: What's the early termination?
7: Buy it out, I don't know the fee. To be honest, I haven't looked at it because I'm just assuming it's so unreasonable. Mm. So I could look into that.
8: That's probably a great assumption. Gosh. I still can't get over, like, on an engine, a gas-powered engine, there's going to be wear and tear that's unique and different than on an EV. I just can't believe they're charging you 25 cents a mile. That's
7: yeah.
8: Whatever I think they can't get worse, they get worse. It's impressive.
7: Right.
6: Leases are definitely my least favorite way to have a vehicle. I was going to say own a vehicle, but you don't even own it. You're just renting expensively.
7: Correct.
6: What's
7: yeah.
6: your lease payment?
7: It burns even more. It's $663 a month.
6: Oof. So you're going to have to pay that for 11 more months while it's just
7: yep,
6: parked.
7: I'll have to pay it for 11 more months while it's parked.
6: I would try to level with them at the dealership. Not that they're competent, nice people, but I would explain the situation. Say, hey, listen, if I buy it out, I'm 11 grand under day one after already forking over 40 grand that I assume you don't have in cash right now.
7: Correct.
6: The other option is the termination, which I would find out what the early lease termination fees are in case, this is a wild in case it's the cheapest option, the lowest amount of stupid tax you could pay to get out of this thing, since they won't let you do a lease transfer, because the buyout is not an option. And so therefore, you might at least then sort of get rid of the other options to go, okay, my best option is to just hang on to it, pay it, stay under the mileage, and save up for a beater car in the meantime.
8: Do you have 29 grand? Do you have 30 grand to buy it from them?
7: I do not.
8: Okay.
6: How much do you have?
7: So right now I have $6,000, and that is a sinking fund, knowing that I am going to potentially have to pay that in fees when I turn it in. And I'm like very aggressively paying down student debt. So I just don't have that cash on me.
8: No, that's great.
6: What do you make a month?
7: $6,584.
6: Okay. I love the specificity. That's great. And what other debts do you have?
7: So I've got a student loan, and that is $21,844.
6: And that's it? Student loan and the lease?
7: Yes.
6: Okay. Yeah, I mean, it's going to be hard to do both, to chip away at the student loan debt, pay the lease payment, save up for the beater car. But I like the idea of limiting the damage in fees we're paying on this lease, at least, right. If you do nothing else. And then I would see what your options are with the dealer. I would do a whole lot of research to find out, you know, what your rights are, what your options are before you make any big moves.
8: But my guess is it's pretty ironclad.
6: I mean, you sign the contract, Here's the fine print, and they're going to say deal with it.
7: Right. Yeah, and I'll definitely going to take your advice to see if there's any way I can have some wiggle room that I just am assuming I don't have right now. But if that is not an option, would you suggest I just park it and drive a beater?
6: Yeah.
8: That's what I would do.
6: The math says that might be the best option. That's the wild part. As much as it hurts your soul to pay $660 for parking a car.
7: Yeah. Okay.
6: Oh, my gosh.
7: Well,
6: I'm sorry.
7: It's already hurting my soul. I'm like, if this can minimize the damage, I'm all game.
6: Well, the good news is you'll never lease a car again.
7: Oh, you better bet.
6: So that might have been worth all the fees in the world if it means you're avoiding a bad money decision. So I'm rooting for you. You're going to survive it, and it'll be a fun story you tell your kids one day.
8: Kelsey, give America who's listening, give them your opinion on the lease. On someone sitting there like, I don't want to buy a car. I want to go lease it. What would you say? This is your opportunity for a commercial.
7: It is the most financially irresponsible way you could possibly operate and, quote unquote, not own a vehicle. Do not do it to yourself.
6: Thank you for that. Very helpful. Mm-hmm. Appreciate the call, and it's a good reminder on leases, John. So a car lease, people say, well, John, it's not debt, technically. There's no, like, loan. It's just a contract where I have to pay this amount, and there's no way out of it.
8: Forever.
6: Cool. If that's what you want to tell yourself, that it's not debt, even though there's a monthly payment attached that you have to pay, I'm going to call it loosely a form of debt. And the depreciation is built right into your lease payment. So you're paying the most expensive part of depreciation to the dealer.
8: Well, and so think about, I always like to ask myself, who's getting rich, right? It's the reason I quit using airline miles, and you and I talked about this off air, but like, I remember getting a credit card with a ton of miles on it because I had to make a huge purchase that I was going to immediately get reimbursed for. And I remember thinking, hey, this company's not my friends. Who's paying for these flights I'm getting or these hotel points? And it was people who found themselves in financial straits or having to pay. And I was like, I don't want single moms who are struggling to put food on their table to pay for my free flights. I'm out of this program. So that is what got me inspired to say, who's getting rich off what I'm doing next? And the lease is one of the greatest inventions for a car company. They get a brand new car. They give it to you for 2 years. You give them, you basically buy down all of their depreciation. You give the car back to them. They have a gently used car that they have contractually kept.
6: Now they can sell that now and they still make a profit.
8: They sell a gently used car that's got very low miles, that's perfect, with no depreciation on it because you've paid it, right?
6: It's brutal. Well, that puts this hour of the Ramsey Show in the books. Remember, there's ultimately only one way to financial peace, and that's to walk daily with the Prince of Peace, Christ Jesus.
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10: From ABC News, I'm Dave Patton. Passengers on the cruise ship Hondius will arrive at the port of Tenerife in the Canary Islands tomorrow after they were exposed to an outbreak of the Hantavirus. WHO Director Tedros Adhanom Ghebreyesus tried to assure residents not to worry about another outbreak like COVID.
11: One is because of the very nature of the disease itself, but second, the risk is low because the Spanish government has made all the preparations to prevent any problem.
10: ABC's Maggie Ruley in the Canary Islands, where mobile medical units are setting up.
12: Once that ship is anchored offshore, they plan to start evacuations as soon as possible. The Spanish government wants to get those passengers off of the Canary Islands and onwards towards their home countries. Now, for the Americans, that means they'll be met and escorted by the CDC, taken back to the States, and sent straight to the National Quarantine Unit in Omaha, Nebraska.
10: Officials say 11 people rushed to a hospital following a boat explosion off the waters of Miami this afternoon. This witness.
13: Right about 10 to 1, 1 p.m. Not a great way to start the summer, that's for sure.
10: There's something that looks like an oil spill off Iran's coast, but Iranian officials insist there's been no damage to its storage facilities. ABC foreign correspondent Tom Sophie Borridge is in the Middle East.
14: The source of the oil is unclear, but it's believed to be several thousand barrels, stretching for miles in the Sea of Harg Island, home to Iran's main oil terminal, through which 90% of its oil exports normally pass. Iran denying reports of a spill, a spokesman telling state-run media the sheen is the result of a discharge from a tanker.
10: Here at home, an explosion and fire right outside of New Orleans sent smoke into the air. First responders rushing to the scene, a refinery at a capacity of 185 barrels a day.
15: That refinery fire happened on Friday and is now under control. But this coming at a time when crude oil and petroleum products are in short supply.
10: That's ABC's Jacqueline Lee. You're listening to ABC News.
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